Each week, this program explores through the works of the most legendary film composers who have composed the most well-known film music of all time. Film Music Legends. Hello and welcome along to the fifth edition of Film Music Legends. And this month it's going to be about Howard Shore. So I think there might be a bit of music from Lord of the Rings played, perhaps. He is now most well known for that in the 21st century, but going back to the late 70s, he has scored many other films, that some of which are pretty famous as well, like Mrs. Doubtfire from 1993 and Big from 1988. So I'll be dropping in the soundtracks from them as well into this hour for you on LCR 106.7. And here's a little bit about Howard Shore and how he got into film music composing. How did it work out for him to get involved in scoring some of Hollywood's most well-known films of all times? Well, he was born in 1946, and that was in Toronto, to Jewish parents. And like so many of the other composers I've already featured in the past editions over the past few months of Film Music Legends, he showed an interest in music early on. It was at the age of 8 or 9, around that age, where he was starting to get proficient at instruments like the piano. And he was only 13 or 14 when he first joined a band as well. He went to summer camp, as many teenagers do in the North American continent, and the connection that he made there would also become pivotal to his future career success. He bumped into someone called Lorna Michaels, who was a TV producer. He also made shows happen as well. He was the one who brought about Saturday Night Live in the 70s, as well as some of the late night talk shows, which had a comic nature to them as well, with many of the guests and a musical side to it as well, as you can imagine. So he ended up collaborating and working with Lorna Michaels, this TV producer, later into the 70s. He'd already also joined a jazz band by then in his 20s called Lighthouse. So things were going places for him already. And when he worked on Saturday Night Live as a director of music, he also appeared in sketches alongside the likes of Dan Aykroyd and John Belushi. Apparently, it was also him that came up with the name The Blues Brothers. He suggested it to them, and that became a really successful movie, didn't it, in 1980. I haven't got this one to play, but the first movie that he scored in 1978 was a low-budget movie, and that was actually costing still about $1.5 million to put together, a Canadian film with a rather dark theme to it, about a man and his ex-wife who was sequestered for her own protection and a series of brutal unsolved murders. So it was these sorts of films that he was working on at first. That was called The Brood. He then started to collaborate with David Cronenberg, and he made films in a genre that was dubbed body horror, an emerging new genre that really explored the dark side of humanity and behaviours. And he scored quite a few of those films going into the early 80s. And then also one in 1985 that was directed by Martin Scorsese, the director of The Godfather fame. That one was called After Hours in 1985. But the first piece I'm going to play in this hour dedicated to the film music of Howard Shore is from The Fly in 1986. This was a remake of a horror film in 1957, adapted from a novel. A man invents a teleportation device, and I think you know what's going to happen. One time he steps in it and he doesn't realise there's a fly inside it. Everything seems fine at first, but then he starts eventually transforming more and more into a human hybrid with a fly. So that's truly nightmarish, isn't it? Houseflies are bad enough at the size they are when they're just houseflies. So let's play the theme that Howard Shore wrote to open this film. That's the first bit of music on tonight's Film Music Legends.

One of the things that he does very well is create a very moody and tense atmosphere, which suits many of the films that he has been working on up until this point as well, particularly as he scored nearly every David Cronenberg film in his career, from the 1978 film The Brood onwards, except for one that he didn't do, which was The Dead Zone in 1983, which had a soundtrack written by Michael Kamen, if you've heard of him. So now we're going to move forward to his first really family-friendly film that he ever made a soundtrack for. And it was also one of the ones that really propelled the fame of Tom Hanks. It was not Tom Hanks' first film in the 80s, but this is the one that really turned him into a Hollywood A-lister, I would say. In 1988, he played the part of a 13-year-old boy who was dissatisfied with the height that he was at because he failed to get onto a fairground ride for safety reasons, and therefore he couldn't impress his teenage crush. He made a wish that he could become bigger. It was literally granted the next day when his body had transformed into that of an adult size. And of course, Tom Hanks was now the actor that played him. So this is one of the most gentle and more whimsical pieces that Howard Shore had produced so far, totally in the spirit of this Hollywood family-friendly blockbuster. This is the opening theme to a film that was simply called Big.

He did return to working with David Cronenberg straight after this. In the same year, he worked on Dead Ringers, and then, as we move forward to 1991, that was a year in which he worked on another

who's already been put behind bars. And that, of course, is the character played by Anthony Hopkins in the film Hannibal Lecter, which is a character with so much notoriety, he has arguably become more famous than even Anthony Hopkins has through the films that he's starred in. Well, since he's got so much experience in what Jodie Foster is looking for, she's trying to figure out the possible modus operandi of a serial killer who is so ruthless that he usually skins his female victims. Since he's probably also experienced himself in such matters, she turns to Hannibal Lecter for some advice. And so, obviously, this score is going to be another one that is dark and moody. But Howard Shore had so much practice during the 80s writing this kind of music that he's produced, obviously, another perfectly fitting theme for this. So, going to go with the opening titles here from The Silence of the Lambs to sum up the spirit of this film as well, from 1991.

move to 1993 after this Silence of the Lambs theme I've just played. He again gets some light and shade in the variety of music that he produces, because the projects he's writing music for also has that light and shade as well. He's mostly written for some of the darker themed movies, but like Big, he's about to write a score for another of Hollywood's big family-friendly successes, and another one that is pivotal to an actor's career, just as Tom Hanks was propelled to A-list status by Big. This also did wonders for Robin Williams' career. Not that appearing as the genie in Disney's Aladdin didn't do that already. That film and that role as the genie really allowed him to unleash his spontaneous and improvisational lively comedy that he injected straight into the character, just like he did as the DJ who worked on the Forces radio station in Good Morning Vietnam and also in this film in 1993. It was based around improvising a character so that he could see his children after a divorce settlement left him with limited access. He was able to see them in a different way, and the very title of the film was improvised in the plot from him just spotting a couple of newspaper headlines. Mrs. Doubtfire. He doted on the kids, but with Robin Williams' character in the film, Daniel Hilliard, not able to see them, his estranged ex-wife, played by Sally Field, now advertises for a nanny. She doesn't anticipate Daniel

applying for the part and donning a disguise and an improvised Scottish accent and playing the role of an elderly Mary Poppins, almost like a character who would keep the kids in line and keep the house in order in the way that he never did within his own marriage. And so he was able to see his own children again. There was often scenes of improvised madness, particularly in the part I'm about to play from the film, in which he had to keep this charade up by any means possible. And so the score follows this by being of a light-hearted, whimsical tone. It gets out the pizzicato strings. That's what it always does, a scene like that. And this is the scene of a part of the film that takes place in Bridges Restaurant. He has to be present at a family meal, which he gets to enjoy playing the part of Mrs. Doubtfire along with his kids, and now the new boyfriend that he has to tolerate as well. At the same time, he can't let an opportunity go when he works at a TV station and he is noticed playing the character of Mrs. Doubtfire, and his boss thinks it's a great idea, potentially for a TV show in which he could star. The only thing is, he wants to meet at the restaurant to talk about it at the very time that the family meal is set to take place. He improvises a way to pull this off, which involves making the unusual request that they sit in the smoking section, and he has to dash between two sections of the restaurant because his boss is sat in the non-smoking section. He'd made such a scene about a smoking advert before corrupting the children, hadn't he? And then he does this. So the music perfectly captures this chaotic energy, so we're going to listen to that now. This is the theme from the Mrs. Doubtfire score for Bridges Restaurant.

So all he does is ship boxes in the TV station, but then he has a little play in the sets, and that's what leads to his break, which is nice. That's a great little piece, as he has to split himself in two. In Bridges Restaurant, which is the name of the piece. So we're now in 1993 with that one from Mrs. Doubtfire. You are tuned into an hour all about the music of Howard Shore, who is another of Hollywood's most prolific movie soundtrack composers. And we're going through his career chronologically, having started in the late 70s, we're now at 1993 with Mrs. Doubtfire. The Lord of the Rings material is just shortly ahead of us. Mrs. Doubtfire never got a sequel, although one was written, it never came to be filmed. Unfortunately, also because of what happened with Robin Williams, unfortunately, he left us in 2014. So now we're going to go to another film from 1993, and it's going back to a much more adult nature again. One of the biggest films of the year, with a big soundtrack as well, with songs from UB40, I Can't Help Falling In Love With You, that cover they did that reached number one, and also Shaggy's O Carolina that featured on the soundtrack. It was another adult film success. It was another big film for Sharon Stone, following the success of Basic Instinct a year earlier. She would find herself being watched in a voyeuristic way by the owner of her apartment. She lived in an apartment block, which was the Sliver apartment block, hence the name of the film. It was based on a 1991 novel. The owner of the apartment block had set up a CCTV system so complex it would show what everybody was up to in every room of every apartment. So I think we know why he wanted to do that. And Sharon Stone was up against him. So he lived in the apartment block and had this massive bank of monitors. It looked like it was looking after a bank or something. Bank of monitors. He could have got away with saying it was some elaborate gaming setup had it been the 2010s, but in the 90s, it was still slightly more simple times. This is the theme that plays second on the soundtrack when Carly, Sharon Stone's character, moves into the apartment block, so it is Carly Comes to Sliver.

Saxophone seems right at home, doesn't it, in this score, obviously, for this film. So we got ones from Philadelphia, The Client, and of course Lord of the Rings to follow. Legendary film soundtracks from equally legendary films. Each week, this programme explores through the works of the most legendary film composers who have composed the most well-known film music of all time. Film Music Legends. We're just going into the end of 1993 and 1994, I think, with this one. Especially if you watch films in the cinema in the UK, particularly then, before the internet and the ability to pirate them, they did tend to release them 6 months later than in the US, which is when you might have got to see this one, which is called Philadelphia. This was also one of Tom Hanks' most famous roles that he's ever had. He's had so many roles, but this one was particularly memorable as well. It was a legal-based film, but unlike a John Grisham novel, it was more like a legal drama rather than a thriller, although it made the same sort of moral points that some of the John Grisham novels also did. The film's title is simply Philadelphia, the city in which it was set. The law firm operated in that city, and it's about discrimination and the brutally unfair treatment of a man with a terminal illness. AIDS was very much still an issue in the early 90s, and ways to manage the condition had not really been found yet by this point. When HIV crossed into AIDS, it was usually a terminal condition, and that was what the character that Tom Hanks played faced in this film. He worked as a lawyer, and the law firm simply wanted to get rid of him as he further battled the disease. Tom Hanks literally managed to lose weight to fulfil his role in this film, so that shows the dedication that he does show as an actor to play some of the parts that he's played. They used technicalities to get rid of him, but he managed to take them on and take them to court, and that's what this was all about. So we're going to play the opening theme to Philadelphia. There was also the song Streets of Philadelphia by Bruce Springsteen, which was also a hit in the charts as well, taken from the same film.

So we're into 1994 with that one. This is Film Music Legends. It's all about the work of Howard Shore. The next one I'm going to play for you actually does come from one of the many Hollywood films that's been adapted from John Grisham's prolific line of legal thrillers. The latest to be adapted into a film in 1994 was The Client, that starred Susan Sarandon and Tommy Lee Jones. The plot was fairly typical of the sorts of things that John Grisham's novels tend to be about. It was a young lad, I think he was 13 in the film. He saw a lawyer attempt to commit suicide, which actually traumatised him, and he then had these connections to the mob who he'd seen too much, and his life was in danger, and that's the sort of thing that the plot was about. I can't actually summarise it that easily on the show, so I'm just going to say that. But it was another thrilling film, just like The Firm was, which was made a year or two earlier. And Howard Shore has given this a bit of a bluesy feel, which suits the part of America which the John Grisham stories are always set in. It's Mississippi type of territory. It's small town America where everything looks the same, where you've got those Strodes with the same businesses lined either side. It's small town America, but sometimes with a big heart. From The Client, this is the main theme to The Client.

In 1994, with that one, John Grisham's The Client, it was the main theme. Hollywood started adapting lots of his novels, and that was the first time that Howard Shore had written a soundtrack to score one of those adaptations. So some of the next work that he did involved in 1996 what I think might have actually been a final project with David Cronenberg. It was another edgy film that he did, simply called Crash. It was about a group of people, and it is a bit awkward to describe on the radio. They were, shall we say, excited by either being involved in car crashes themselves or watching them happen, and it was based on a 1973 novel. He then also went on to do several other films, such as in 1998, the film called Analyze This, which had Billy Crystal, who was forced to become a counsellor to a member of the mob. And then, at the end of the decade, he was contacted by Peter Jackson, who had a massive project for him to do, that he became the most famous of all the work that he had done so far for composing. It involved almost real-time composing of the entire film, which in the unedited versions is over 9 hours long. He produced a score for everything that happened in the movie, even longer than its length. His score followed the real-time events of the movie. This is the live-action adaptation of J.R.R. Tolkien's The Lord of the Rings, the first time Peter Jackson would gain permission off the Tolkien estate to make a live-action movie based on Tolkien's work for the first time. There had been an attempt at making an animation before. It was made, that was back in 1978, but it was never completed due to financial constraints or a budget problem. So they had to reuse parts of the animation they'd already done to finish the story or to summarise what was left of it quickly. But these would be completed, albeit having to abridge quite a bit of Tolkien's expansive story. The first volume was Fellowship of the Ring, the first of three films in a trilogy. So we're going to play some of Howard Shore's music from that. He makes a lot of use of arpeggios, a lot of transitions between minor and major chords to symbolise the battle between good and evil and the light and shade in this story, which has a contrast between the light and comfortable, serene and peaceful Shire where the hobbits reside and where the adventure begins. And a theme for that that is taken off the soundtrack. We're going to play part of it within this one. And also the general minorized main theme that represents the quest and the darkness at the time in the world of Middle-earth. Peter Jackson had to look at what corners of the earth that he could actually film this that wouldn't look like it was filled with too much evidence of modern life. So he found the rugged landscape of New Zealand most suited. Howard Shore went out there to work on the soundtrack as well as doing it at times by the early video conferencing that existed before Skype on the dial-up internet back in 1999, planning out this epic soundtrack. So we're going to play this theme, which is actually taken off the complete recordings of the Fellowship of the Ring soundtrack. It was put out after the main soundtracks were released and actually contains closer to the full score that Howard Shore actually composed. In this, we have the tension that is present in the story, as Gandalf calls at Frodo's comfortable hobbit hole of Bag End to persuade him to take, and I'm going to have to go into a little bit of the story to describe the context of this music. He has to take the one ring that he possesses that he got off his uncle, who really didn't want to part with it, that took place during the prequel, The Hobbit. He just found it on the floor. Gollum was another hobbit, and he used to be. He's become a wretched wraith, a creature that is absolutely desperate to get the ring back and even changed his physical appearance. And now he is after Frodo when he is persuaded by Gandalf to take the ring out of the comfortable Shire and on a huge quest to the crevices of Mount Doom to throw it in where it can be destroyed. It is the key to Sauron's, the Dark Lord's power. He can take over the world if he gets hold of it, and he sends these black riders off into the Shire to track Frodo as he tries to leave with his gardener and servant Samwise. So you can see that the tension is building, and a lot of the drama takes place in the serene and idyllic land of the Shire, which I think was inspired by Tolkien actually living in the Midlands countryside, and it's such an idyll. So we're going to listen to the theme from that now, which is called Keep It Secret, Keep It Safe, which is what Gandalf urges him to do with the One Ring as he tries to make his way out of the Shire.

So we see some of those themes in there. The theme that Howard Shore wrote, which is a nice, gentle piece. It's called Concerning Hobbits on the main soundtrack. It works as both a theme for the Shire and also for the Hobbits and Frodo's friends and family in general. And that's contrasted with that sort of main theme that Howard Shore has composed entirely in minor keys, obviously in minor chords. I meant to say, it's not really given a title of its own, but it pops up several times, obviously, in the Middle-earth score that he's composed, and you heard it just there in that theme. So we're going to play another one. They get out of the Shire. They reach a village called Bree. He gets drunk in the Prancing Pony and almost puts... Well, he does put the ring on briefly. He becomes invisible, meets another character who's later revealed to be a king of men called Aragorn. He's called Strider at the time. They then journey further east and end up in Rivendell after some other further adventures and misadventures involving, shall we say, undesired contact with the Black Riders who are trailing them. They reach the town of Rivendell, and this is a place of elven sanctuary, also the main settlement of the elves. And the theme that Howard Shore has written here is called Many Meetings, because it is here where a meeting is held, and it forms what is the actual Fellowship of the Ring, the nine members who will bravely make their way on foot, travelling south from Rivendell, either to take part in eventual battles against the Dark Lord Sauron's forces, or in the case of Frodo and Sam, to try and take the ring into Mount Doom eventually, to sneak it in and then destroy it. So this theme plays, it's called Many Meetings.

that had elements then as well of because Frodo was the one being asked if he could do that, so it brought his theme in again alongside that really quite psychedelic sounding theme that's given for Elrond and his home of Rivendell and the Elven Kingdom as well in their many meetings. So this is the most epic piece of music, I think, within the Fellowship of the Ring soundtrack. I'm going to do that for you, and then I'm going to do one from Twilight, and also I'm going to end the show on a new piece of music that Howard Shawn has written for another Lord of the Rings related series. You may or may not have seen it, because reactions to it have been a little bit mixed. This is the most epic piece of music perhaps in the film, when the Fellowship has to find some way to get over the Misty Mountains. I think Gimli the Dwarf suggests the idea of going through them, through the caves, the mines of Moria, which is a treacherous way of getting over the or under the mountains. Orcs are now in the army of Sauron, and they do encounter them under the mines of Moria. And there's just one way out of the entire place to the other side, and that is over this narrow bridge, which is called the Bridge of Khazad Dûm. There, a creature called a Balrog stands in the way, and it is Gandalf who takes him on. Ends up getting pulled down into the abyss, and we lose him at least until sometime in the Two Towers. All this tense action is very excitingly scored by Howard Shaw, and this is the theme known as the Bridge of Khazad Dûm from The Lord of the Rings, The Fellowship of the Ring.

It's the calm after the storm, but it's the bitter calm, as we've been separated from Gandalf the White for now, haven't we? But the Fellowship has to carry on its way. So that takes us through to 2001. The third movie was the third book, The Return of the King. It combined much of these elements in the soundtrack as we had the final tension awaiting the final battles of good versus evil, involving the kingdoms of Gondor and Rohan, the effort by Frodo and the hobbits against the armies of orcs from Sauron the Dark Lord and the traitorous Saruman the White, who was a wizard who turned to the dark side, who had once worked with Gandalf. This piece is the opening one on the soundtrack from The Return of the King, and it conveys all of that feeling in it. It's called A Storm is Coming.

So the three films that had already been completed, I think, before 2001 were released at the end of each year. The Fellowship of the Ring in 2001, The Two Towers in 2002, and then the theme that opened that one there, The Return of the King, the conclusion of the story in 2003. He continued to work on many film scores throughout the noughties, including one for one of the Twilight films called Eclipse in 2010, Gangs of New York that came out a year after Fellowship of the Ring. He scored the three Hobbit films that came out in the 2010s, and also this Lord of the Rings project from Amazon, who got permission from the Tolkien estate to base a TV series on the events of the Lord of the Rings, but they couldn't use the main story, so they went back to the Second Age, which was thousands of years before the events of the Lord of the Rings. It's called The Rings of Power, and it's one of the most expensive TV series that's ever been produced. It's got a mixed reception. Here's the main theme, though, to it, composed by Howard Shore, of course. I'll say bye for now. I'll see you on the next month, when I'll be doing Alan Silvestri for you.

0: music legends, Howard Shore was produced by Michael Farry. Edited by Michael Farry. It was a production for Liverpool Community Radio. Some edits have had to be made to shorten some of the music played to fit into the hour time slot. Legendary film soundtracks from equally legendary films. Each week, this programme explores through the works of the most legendary film composers who have composed the most well-known film music of all time. Film Music Legends.
1: 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I realise £100 is a big ask, especially at the moment. 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In return for being part of Club 100, you'll get a framed certificate, an LCR mug, and the chance to be a guest on our programme, Kenny Island Discs. But more importantly, you'll get a warm, fuzzy feeling that you or your organisation is contributing to a worthwhile community project. You can either make a one-off payment by Bax of £100 or set up a monthly standing order of only £8.34. Donations need to be made to Kensington Vision, which is all one word, Community Interest Company via the Co-op Bank. Our SOR code is 089299. That's 089299. And our bank account details are 65255654. That's 65255654. If you'd like more information or more details, then contact me, Steve Farragher, by emailing steve@l-c-r.co.uk. 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

0: Tales of the Unexplained is for entertainment purposes only and does not reflect the views and opinions of Liverpool Community Radio, Kensington Regency IC, its directors or presenters. 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
5: Hello, salu, ahlan, ciao, titi, hola. 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
7: And me, David Lloyd, where we'll be looking at the world of the paranormal, conspiracy theories, and the mysteries of the ages.
6: The truth is out there. Hello, and welcome to Tales of the Unexplained, the show that looks at the world of the paranormal, the conspiracy theories, and, as Dave said so eloquently in our jingle, the mysteries of the ages. Thanks for joining us here in our wonderful studio in the city of Liverpool. This is Tales of the Unexplained, but Dave, we're still actually inside the April sort of barrier. We thought it might have been May, but we've had this show a little bit earlier this month.
7: This is our second show in the month.
6: This is our second show in the month, yeah. So we're flying at the moment. Thanks for joining us, for our listeners travelling round across the world. We've got a wonderful 2 hour show again today. Joining us, we've got Jim Bennett, who is a practicing occultist. Sounds great, that I like that. But a lot of people listening are getting ready for this. And also a male witch of 50 years, a high priest as well. So we're going to delve into the world of hermetism.
8: Absolutely.
6: Ritual magic, witchcraft, and lots of other unusual and mysterious things that go on in the world. And I'm sure, as always with our show, we go off onto many different tangents. Dave Lloyd's in, our co-host. How's things, Dave?
7: Good afternoon, folks. It's a beautiful cloudless day today in Liverpool.
6: Mr. Chemtrails is here, yeah. I don't think there's been much traffic in the air with this oil issue at the moment, Dave.
7: No, so I'll be going into that a bit later on.
6: Yeah, if we do have time within this 2-hour slot, we will be looking into what's going on in the world at the moment. Just within that 3 or 4 weeks, there is still lots of trouble down in the Middle East and lots of issues going on, but we will have a little look at that. Michael Farry is also in as well. Hello, Michael. How are you?
8: Yeah, I think there's lots going on in my mind at the moment, as you know, including in making some shows for this. I think a lot of what's going on in my mind is probably what we're going to talk about in the paranormal slightly, because those are the things to do with manifestation and so on. It's actually, there's an interesting crossover with some of that and the idea of reincarnation as well.
6: Yeah, yeah.
8: And the way that we live.
6: Well, yeah, but we'll have a little look at that. I'm sure we're going to touch upon that, no problem. Just for listeners also, if you do want to get involved, 0777-954-4039. If you've got any questions for myself to ask our guest Jim or Dave or Mike or myself, then you are more than welcome. This show will be playing out at least 10 times across the month. Mm-hmm. Across various days on Liverpool Community Radio. You can also find us on Spreaker, Facebook, and more importantly, Spotify. So, welcome Jim Bennett into our little studio here, our little soiree.
9: Oh, it's a pleasure to be here.
6: Yeah, and it's fantastic to have you in, Jim. But I'm sure the listeners straight away don't recognise a Scouse accent.
9: Oh, no. I came to London about 50 years ago. Next year, yeah, it'll be 50th anniversary, and lived in the South until 3 years ago, and discovered what a wonderful city this was with the most friendly people I've ever encountered.
6: All right. Is this Liverpool?
9: Yeah.
6: You were in London for a second. Yeah.
9: And, I've settled here now.
6: All right. So before we go into, obviously, this is a wonderful life, a varied life that you have. Who's Jim Bennett as a younger person and the lead up to the world that you sort of live in now?
9: Well, I think you will find most practicing occultists have, and witches, have known since a very young age that this is a passion, a drive, something that has to be learned and experienced. And, of course, if you, like myself, brought up in a Kentucky rural town, Southern Baptist, and absolutely the most Trumpist place you could possibly find.
6: Yeah.
9: I couldn't wait to get away to go to university and expand my knowledge. And at university, I did find a group of witches.
6: Mm. Wow.
9: I was 18 at the time, which is the legal age, of course, to be able to get trained and to go down the path. But I've always felt different and out of place. And there's an interesting man called Edgar Cayce. Have you heard of this gentleman, a prophet? And he predicted that those people born between 1945 and 1965, I mean in the middle of 1955, that you are here for a purpose. You've chosen that after the post-war and everything else that has become reconstructed, that there's a new age, the Aquarian age, and things are happening at a very, very fast pace. Technology is outstripping itself. So those people who have felt uncomfortable in the places that they were born, that have a desire to learn, to pursue the occult path, come here as servants. We've chosen to be here so that we learn that we might serve our community, the country, our friends, people that come to us for help, and to achieve the great work, which occults its all together, will be to take humankind up to a higher level of understanding, eco-awareness, and general positivity. So, you know, we're not devil worshippers, but I can tell you at all.
6: But, Jim, that's normally the perception. As soon as you mention the word occultism, it has a sinister overtone. I mean, if you look at movies and the history of it all, how does that sit with you?
9: Well, I'm a great fan of Dennis Wheatley.
6: All right, okay.
9: On all of that, and it's it's exciting, you know, to have this battle between good versus evil. And I've had paranormal experiences that I can tell you there is evil in this world. disembodied forces, that those of us who are servants of light, there's an organization called the Servants of Light, that a branch of Hermeticism, that are here to help people who need to combat rather nasty things that are occurring in their lives. And this is what we do.
6: Yeah. So if I can just take you back, you're a young person within this area. How does the community sort of deal with Jim? Was you allowed to speak about this type of world you were living in, the feelings you had? How did your family take to all this and the people in the area?
9: Well, the funny thing is, I mean, these are Southern people, my mom and dad, you know, God has blessed them. They've passed on now for some time, and they always thought I was weird and could never understand this desire I had, even in childhood, wanting to come to this country. This was almost a desperation for me.
6: Wow.
9: I threw the teenage years because I knew this is exactly where I belonged in me.
6: Wow.
9: I threw the teenage years because I knew this is exactly where I belonged, and they

0: witches' covens that I traveled around to. I was 20. I was 20 at the time. That was 2 years later after being introduced to it. And the high priests and priestesses were 50 years plus.
1: Wow.
0: So I had a lot of opportunity to learn, which is...
1: And is London a hotbed for witches? Why was the draw to London? Does, you know, across Europe, why London? England as a...
0: Well, the explanation for that would probably go back around 150 or more years.
1: Wow.
0: Many of the capitals of Europe, looking at Berlin and Paris, and London were the beginnings in the 19th century of various occult traditions in this country. In London, it was the Order of the Golden Dawn, which was a branch of Hermeticism and had wonderful people that were involved in it. And that grew and developed. And then we had a man called Gerald Gardner who was introduced to, well, not just the Golden Dawn, but the Beast 666, Aleister Crowley. Has the name that can conjure on my tongue. Fantastic man, and someone who obviously was quite narcissistic and, you know, very enjoying taking the piss out of people. But he was a great occultist, a great man. And Gerald Gardner, who followed on from his practices after he died, was the founder of modern witchcraft.
1: Wow.
0: And do you know where he was born? Blundell Sands.
1: Seriously?
0: Yeah. Wow. The house is no longer there, but the Gardners lived there for a great many years, and his father was a merchant. They were quite well off. And he went abroad for many, many years because he was poorly, and they sent him to very warm climates like old Ceylon and Indonesia and places like that, where he developed an interest in tribal cultures and magic. And then when he came just before the war back to the New Forest area, he came across a group of traditional witches. And from there, he became involved in it. Wow. And from that point on, for I don't know, the next 50, 60 years, a great many of them found their way in London.
1: Yeah.
0: And still to this day.
1: Yeah.
0: If you want to find a coven, just... I don't know, stand in Hackney and throw a rock, and it's going to hit a witch somewhere.
1: Yeah. Seriously, so there's is that because people don't want to reveal that the witch is because of maybe the negative connotations with it, or do people just want to go about the daily lives?
0: Some people are very private about it. I have been very private about it up until the moment, but now I'm retired and I don't particularly care. As I'm sure a lot of retired people. I can remember in the 70s. I came here in London in 1976. And in those few years, people were actually being harassed. They'd have rocks thrown through their window because a woman named Ray Bone and other ladies made the mistake of talking to the News of the World. Well, what happens next is they thought they had a sympathetic ear, but somebody was there to expose them to the public. And before you knew it, the husband was getting fired from work. Rocks were thrown through the window. And I'll tell you, Peter, worst of all, I remember just a few years before our daughter was born and going to be going into nursery, they were taking children away from witch parents. Wow. For example, it was called, the Satanic Panic.
1: Wow.
0: I'm not sure if you remember it.
2: No, but I missed that one.
0: It was of great concern. And, for example, there's a terrible divorce. The husband gets the child or the mother gets a child. The husband doesn't see it for whatever reason. He just cries, witch.
1: Yeah.
0: And it goes to court, and many times the custody was lost.
1: And this was in Britain at the time?
0: Oh, yeah, absolutely, in Britain,
1: Wow. So there's been obviously a lot of persecution. But we'll go a bit further into that. Hermeticism. I found out a bit.
0: Hermeticism.
2: What's the definition of that, sir, Peter?
1: Yeah.
0: Well, it's not a religion, to emphasize that, because, with religion, you have a belief in something, but with Hermeticism,

0: skepticism, you have a certainty that it is real and it does work. It's a bit like Buddhism. It's a philosophy rather than a religion. It's a set of values and ideals that you have, some certainties that are played out in modern physics, in the way the universe works, in the works of great philosophers and thinkers from the past. Now, Hermeticism is involving various principles, and these principles were true right the way back many, many thousands of years ago, originating in ancient Egypt. And I know a lot about that because I did my postgraduate study in the University College London in Egyptology. I've had the great fortune to work on several occasions on excavations in Egypt.
1: Well, that's pretty good at isn't it?
0: Pretty good at hieroglyphics once upon a time, but it's like you're French. You know, you can order food from a restaurant, but that's about as far as it goes.
2: Right.
0: But yeah, I've had some paranormal experiences. My work is a early career as an archaeologist in Palestine and in Egypt. So we, as hermeticists, learn that the ancient Egyptians did not have the word hermeticism. That came at about the time of the first century Common Era from Alexandria in Egypt, which, if you can imagine just how incredibly multicultural and amazing a city that was, with great thinkers from all around the Mediterranean world North Africa. And from that came a man called Hermes Trismegistus. Now, like King Arthur, he may or may not have existed. But what happened, he had a lot of students, and with 130 or so BCE, that put together a corpus of information called the Corpus Hermeticum, and that's where the principles that we follow happen to be. Now, there's a lot of sort of spiritual and practical benefits in having this certainty, not the least of which it removes the fear of death.
2: Right.
0: You know, we look at human consciousness and energy. One of the Hermetic principles is everything is change in vibration.
2: Yeah.
0: We find, you know, from a harmonic level, you know, the sound waves, you know, everything changes form. It doesn't die. And as individuals, we have within us a spark of what we call the all. And we don't say God. We don't say goddess, because the all is the creator of the universe. Now, we can't really understand the creator of the universe, or the creatrix, if we want to look at it. But it's genderless. It has no form. I use purposely the pronoun it, because it's genderless. We know that things work too much like a machine, a clockwork, our universe, our bodies, the atomic structure of things, for it to just be random chance. You know, it couldn't be. We couldn't look at flowers and symmetry and find repeating patterns that we have in nature, unless there was a divine consciousness that created this and ourselves, which each and every one of us are united, a bit of our spirit, with the all, the same that rocks and our pet dogs and everything else happens to be. Only we can comprehend and understand these principles of Hermeticism and use ritual magic, as we were talking about earlier, to do positive things on personal growth and development, which we work on all through our lives and teach my students, for example. I have several groups I'm involved in to basically, as I say, to make the world a better place.
2: Yeah. And the seven, is it right that it's seven principles to Hermeticism,
0: That's right. There's the concept of the all. There's the principle that of mentalism, that all is mental. Everything is part of the mind, and what the mind can conjure and create through will and intent. There's a vibration. There's a polarity. We know everything is consisting of light and dark, and so-called good and evil, male and female.
2: Yeah.
0: And we look and see that we have harmonics and the principle of divine energy and various things that we can see repeated on the subatomic level now that quantum physics is revealing.
1: That's
0: some
1: where
0: of the
1: it's going now, isn't it? The quantum.
2: Well, you're quite big on frequency and vibration, everything, aren't
1: you? Well, what was it? What's the name? Said 369. The frequencies of
2: Tesla and stuff.
1: Tesla, he was going on about these numbers.
2: So this philosophy is in place, and it begins within the, or evolves around the Egyptian time, or just before? And
0: well, if we examine ancient Egyptian culture and belief, we can see that. For example, the main tenet of Hermeticism is that which is above is the same as that which is below, only after a different manner. The planets that are rotating around the sun and the force of gravity, and at the subatomic level, that which is above is that which is below. We see all protons and neutrons circulating and rotating around the nucleus, and we go even deeper than that. I understand there are things. Yeah. I'm not a physicist.
1: Quarks.
0: That all have energy that are part of the pattern, that are part of creation. So the Egyptians, for example, in the Great Pyramid of Khufu, there is, along with a lot of different sites in Egypt, the pyramids are aligned. Graham Hancock, who I didn't agree with a lot of what he said, but one of my professors of Egyptology did say if you take the precession of the stars in the sky, the so-called ventilation shaft that arches up at an angle into the sky, hits the star constellation of Sirius. And
2: is that the belt? Is that the belt?
0: Orion, and Sirius, the dog star that follows along behind, as Isis, but Osiris is seen. As
1: I mean,
0: the constellation
1: what makes
0: Orion.
1: Me think is that you're talking about the vents on an angle. Was that to take the consciousness who were ever put in the esophagus to leave the pyramid and go elsewhere? I mean, how did they actually build them? They must have used some sort of technology that. Who do you think built the pyramids?
0: Well, it was human beings.
1: Without the help of sound frequencies and for lifting these. Have you heard of the case of Edward Leerskin in America?
0: No.
1: And all he had was an A-frame with a box, and it's a place called a Coral Castle. And he worked at night on his own for 20-odd years, and he was lifting 20-ton stones made of limestone or whatever, and place them in different places. And on the main gate as you go in, it's a massive, massive door, weighs about 40 tons, and you can push it with one finger and it would open. He had the technology, must have been using some sort of sound frequency to lift these stones.
2: And we recently had as well Mike Feely, who spent time out in Egypt. He believed they'd done it by laser and sound and vibrated and literally lift the stones up.
1: That's what I've just said.
2: But to be able to do that so precisely seems...
1: I mean, you've seen in real life how big the stones are, the blocks.
0: Oh, absolutely I have. And I've also felt some strange resonance and very peculiar effects when you go into the King's Chamber, which I was luckily able to do with the other graduate assistant. When I worked for the University of California on a project at Saqqara, the tomb of Mararuka, some epigraphy. We were tracing things on the wall, so we were able to get in quite a lot of places the tourists weren't able to. And we just gave a bit of bakshish to the guard, flashed our passes, and without anyone else but the two of us, we walked up the stair of the shaft into the King's Chamber, where the first thing you see is the graffiti Belzoni all painted on it and the stone sarcophagus. But I've never felt such extraordinary energy manifest on a physical level. We were in awe, as you would be, just listening to what sounded like strange echoes coming from our right and our left. And then we entered the main chamber, myself first and John a few paces afterwards. And I walked going toward the sarcophagus. And, you know, the what happens in films like Vertigo or whatever, the camera suddenly takes the foreground and moves it very, very rapidly backwards. Well, I stood and I saw the sarcophagus just suddenly have a vanishing point where it moved well outside, an area where my mind could think that it would be in the chamber. And I looked at John, and he was sort of ashen. He was just looking around. I mean, I was a trained ritual magician by this time, so I was able to take the energy through myself, realizing that the apex was coming right down from the pyramidal shape, probably about where I was standing, into my body. And then Jonathan, I suppose, out of nervousness, you know, when you're nervous, you laugh because that breaks the tension. Yeah. Well, he just, it's almost as if the greatest joke in the world, he was belly laughing, and he bumped into me and nearly knocked me over. And then I picked up on that because I was getting to a point where I was, you know, feeling physically very strange. And then I burst out into laughing, and it sort of broke the spell. And then we were clutching each other as if we'd just seen the funniest thing in the world, and went outside. And immediately the heaviness, the feeling when we stepped across that threshold out of the chamber evaporated.
2: Wow.
1: So, what's your theory of what the pyramids were actually for? Would they a power system, do you think? A power station in some way?
0: Well, that I have no expertise in this area. I would turn to religion. And at the time of the Old Kingdom, the Egyptian pharaohs were gods and literally believed to be the incarnation of the various royal gods, Osiris, the judge, Amun, and they were treated with such awe and such enormous respect that perhaps they were in communication, these pharaohs, with the highest forces that we Hermeticists would call the All. Perhaps they were particularly divine.
1: We'll see, yeah.
0: But the strange thing is, you know, climate change was as real in ancient Egypt as it was now. And just at, I don't know, a few hundred years later, after various pharaohs built the pyramids and moved at the end of the Old Kingdom, there was a desiccation, desertification in the western desert of Egypt. People out there were flooding, refugees into the Nile Valley. The Nile wasn't flooding as it should. There was mass starvation after a few generations. And they looked and said, the pharaoh, I mean, why don't you have everything under control? This is obviously, like the medieval plagues, it shook the foundation of people's belief in the power and authority of either the church or, in this case, the pharaoh. And that royal personage never recovered from that.
3: It comes in cycles, I think, as well. Because it can be 10,000 years or so, you get another ice age. It's theorized that we're also part of another cycle now, so it's not completely, but it could also be man-made along with it.
2: And it's evident in a lot of religion and obviously things like Buddhism and Hermeticism as well, isn't it? You know, this like cycle that's just coming around. Are we in any sort of cycle now? It's a very spiritual time for everyone. There's a lot of angst in the world at the moment, isn't there?
3: The age of Aquarius.
0: I believe we're at a very critical point in many ways. The more I was looking, just reminded only the past few weeks about Edgar Cayce and the idea of economic collapse, environmental breakdown, mirrored, I don't know, with I'm not going to go so far as to say, you know, Armageddon or any of that. People have been shouting that for hundreds and hundreds of years. Yeah. Nor am I saying everything's going to come to an end. But I think it's going to be a very, very difficult time. And this is what I really believe. This is going to be an enormous shift. Yeah. Now, there was a book, an Oxford professor, his name escapes me, Religion and the Decline of Magic. He was showing that the Protestant Revolution happened because of the plagues and other difficulties, and people were doubting religion. So then they started burning witches as a sort of knee-jerk reaction to the whole world breaking down. Those things that they thought were certain in a Catholic world were turning, you know, with the Protestant world. And right now we are in a very large shift where it seems that things are moving technologically into a way where people are human beings, the human spirit, the human intelligence is being well left behind. And it's very worrying, I think. And perhaps that's one of the purposes that Edgar Cayce said, those people born within those 20 years, choosing incarnation.
1: Well, that's
0: on
1: me.
0: This planet.
1: 1957.
2: There you go.
0: Yeah,
2: I'm right in the middle.
0: That's it. Yeah. And the idea is wisdom. I think that older people are just dismissed out of hand. And I think, I can't understand all these Generation X or Z or Y or whatever it is. You know, but I do think that gentlemen, you know, people, you know, men and women our age are very much dismissed. And our experience very much dismissed. And unlike many cultures in the world, you know, if you are attaining a certain point in age, you're considered to be wise. And wisdom, well, the knowledge that can attain wisdom is the single most important goal of Hermeticism. And also with all the occult orders. And with that wisdom, you can, of course, have your students and society, maybe even the radio show. That might resonate something, you know, with some people out there to help to become aware of what life is like now. It's not very good, and it could be better.
1: Did Edward Cayce ever mention anything about the sun by any chance? Because, I mean, there's been talk over the last couple of years that we're due for another Carrington event, a solar flash from the sun. Plasma's going to be released, whereas in the 1800s, it didn't do much damage. It singed trees and the roofs of buildings. But now we've got satellites and everything. Everything could go down in one flash. It's been talked about. There's been remote viewers who've gone and seen it. General Dames, I think, he's died now. But he was going as the slingshot or something, he was calling it. It's on its way.
0: Now, that will absolutely mess everything up.
2: Hermeticism work towards a sort of Armageddon or a revelation? Is that something?
0: It doesn't work toward that. It realizes that all things, live and die and become reborn. That's part of almost every ancient religion. And even Christianity, if you look at it in the way that, believe in me and you'll be born again, says Christ, who in Hermeticism is considered a leading figure. Because if you look at some of the texts from ancient Palestine and also Egypt, the Nag Hammadi manuscripts, the Dead Sea Scroll, then we have Hermetic principles in there, the as above, so below. And these sort of creep into the New Testament and some of the things that Christ was teaching. They're called Gnosticism, which was a movement at the time with these Dead Sea hermits living in caves, very much communing with the All. And even now, people are just coming to terms with all those little tiny bits of papyrus.
1: It's amazing, isn't it?
0: Putting together.
1: What was that guy we had in, the Italian guy? It wasn't
2: Gnosticism. Yeah, he spoke. Yeah, it was Gnosticism.
1: Was he?
2: Yeah, he came and
1: really?
2: He spoke about Gnosticism.
1: He was interested in this guy, wasn't he?
2: But what was really good about it was that he was very unassuming, wasn't he?
1: He was.
2: I think he was just a local joint electrician who'd sort of practice it, or his family had been involved in a lot of Gnosticism. He was Italian. Is that a hotbed or an area where that was maybe the evolution? I don't know, around Rome. But he was very interested in talking about it, and obviously the branch off from Hermeticism as well.
0: Italy was important, because in the 14th century, with the fall of Constantinople to the Arabs, Istanbul in the modern day, then many refugees fled that were Greek, and many of the Christians, and they brought with them Hermetic texts, Hermetic documents, Plato, Pythagoras, all the great Greek thinkers, mathematics, astrology, alchemy in fact, all of those things, into Italy, because that was the first port of call for the refugees that were fleeing from Asia Minor. And from there, we ended up having that spread right the way, as most things are. The United Kingdom was the last along the line. But there were greater medicists, Giordano Bruno and others, and French scholars. And then finally we get up to Freemasonry and then Theosophy and other branches that stem right back up in an unbroken lineage to those great Greek thinkers.
2: Yeah. Wow. And also, these are the people who would be perceived as having the sacred knowledge. Would that be right?
0: Exactly, yes.
2: Mm. Wow.
0: And the sacred knowledge being keepers of that. It's it's our duty to, first of all, teach it and to keep a repository of texts, a library, perhaps even doing podcasts, which I'm very seriously considering doing. As you know, you popped into the Hermetics class.
2: It was fantastic.
0: I gave, and unfortunately, it wasn't very well attended.
2: Yeah.
0: But I thought to myself how wonderful it would be to be able to relate some of Hermetic wisdom.
2: Yeah.
0: In podcasts, so watch this space.
1: That's a good idea, isn't it?
2: But I think a lot of people would be interested in that. And the beauty of podcasts, you can do it across the world, can't you? And I'm sure there's lots of people involved.
0: Oh, yeah, there are. There's a lot of hermeticists in Canada, the USA, all over the world, and a fair few here that are doing their bit. I know a hermeticist. I have to sort of I can't go into a lot of detail, but quite a few are working in fields of psychology and human development, that are using their hermetic principles in therapeutic ways with patients.
2: All right. Wow.
0: And, you know, using what they know for, you know, the good of people.
2: One question as well also, Jim, was there's lots of these pyramids all over the world. We associate them all with Egypt. I think they believe now there's more in Africa, places like Sudan, Russia, Romania.
1: China,
3: Cambodia.
2: Why are we sort of fascinated more with Egypt rather than all these other places? Is there something about what we know as the Middle East? You know, even the wars are happening now, and you know, Babylon and all these areas. Historically, they've been a place of knowledge. And why that area?
0: Well, this goes hand in hand with what's known as the Western Mysteries. It is a 19th century term for something that's quite distinct to the Eastern Mysteries. Now, everybody knew about yoga and Buddhism and all the therapies that ended up coming from the Far East. But people were ignoring trying to come to terms with what do we call the mystery tradition that we have in Europe and the British Isles. And that came to mean a cultural thread. I mean, you look at historical evolution and development of the Western Mysteries. That's exactly Hermeticism, is the Western Mysteries. Mm-hmm. And we look at ancient Egypt as the source of that ancient wisdom. And from that, the Talmud, the Hebrew holy book, says God gave 10 portions of magic to the world and 9 he gave to Egypt. So the science of alchemy that became chemistry, Kabbalistic magic from the Jewish tradition, all of these things were in this melting pot in Alexandria at the time of Alexander the Great, 332 BCE.
1: Wow.
2: My hero, Alexander the Great.
0: He's amazing.
2: He's great.
0: Yeah. And did you know he set himself up as Pharaoh? He loved Egyptian culture so much. Yeah. And it's because of him that I think primarily that ancient thread of Egyptian magic has carried on into the Greek world and the Greco-Roman world and now to our world.
2: Wow.
0: And I think that's why people are going back and being quite fascinated. Yeah. So I've been to Mexico, and you know, the pyramids there are extraordinary, and the culture But I do have to say, as an archaeologist, there's no link Thor Heyerdahl. You know, people come upon, wise people will discern the nature of reality, geometric form in the universe from being connected to the all. And they will independently in Cambodia or Guatemala or in Britain, some of the great monumental things we've created here.
1: I remember watching Thor Heyerdahl, was it Thor or Thor, wasn't it?
0: Oh, Thor, yeah, I think.
1: And he, he, in the 60s, so I'd only be 9 or 10.
2: Yeah.
1: And he'd be, was it so, he was proving that Vikings in a long ship or something went from A to B. But he actually built the ship. Would set it to sea to see if it could get to the land where it was said that they first arrived, and he made it. You know, it was great to watch. A bit like watching Jacques Cousteau. Remember him?
2: Oh, right. Yeah.
1: Under the ocean, you know.
0: I remember Jacques Cousteau.
1: He was a pace setter as well.
0: Yeah.
1: You know?
0: Yeah.
2: But there's a lot of symbolism as well with these places which are linked to more like the Masonic, you know, the obelisk and stuff like that. That's all originated in Egypt and through the Greeks as well, didn't it?
0: Well, I mean, there are a lot of the pentacle, the pentagram, the hexagram. Take, you know, the hexagram that has a triangle pointing downward into the earth and upward into the sky. Mm-hmm. Mirrors that which is above is the same as that which is below.
2: Oh, yeah.
0: And again, is symbolic of the polarity of man and woman, light and dark. Yeah. What's happening in the sphere of the universe and happening, you know, as I say, here on Earth, and the connectivity between all things, not just all things that we call living, but inanimate things.
1: Yeah.
0: Stones, the Earth Mother that we are abusing so terribly, a living, communicative organism that her children, her prophets, her priests can feel.
1: What's the reason for these giant obelisks? There's one in Washington, D.C., isn't it? They're all over the place,
2: you know, you've got Cleopatra's needle in London.
0: That's right, yeah.
1: What's the reason behind it?
0: It just commemorates great deeds by particular pharaohs. You know, Ramesses II and others.
1: I'd have thought there was more to it than that, to be honest.
2: I think, again, maybe it's the conspiratorial way of thinking.
1: Oh, well, you come to the right place.
2: We've come to the right place.
0: It's a propaganda machine for great pharaohs. Yeah. In fact, that's what the majority of monumental art in Egypt is. You know, you've got your great king crushing heads with his mace, trampling them with his horses in a chariot. Yeah. You know, old Hill, the great Ramesses, son of Ra, smiter of the Nubians, all of these things, you know. Politics.
1: It does interest me, all that hieroglyphics and that, you know.
2: Yeah.
1: Being able to read that.
2: Yeah.
1: And that must be a special skill. It must take years as well, you know.
0: Well, the hieroglyphs themselves have so layers, many layers of different meaning. The one I always like to show is a god known as Sutekh that the Greeks called Set, who has now become synonymous with Satan in the Christian church. Is a mythical figure with these funny triangular ears and a tail which is reminiscent of the lightning bolt, as a matter of fact. When you have a noun in ancient Egyptian, you have a little picture of what the noun is. For example, depet, a boat. You know, you've got your da and your ta. But you have a little picture of a boat. Same with cat, dog, house, city of Thebes. And Sutekh has his little determinative on things such as destruction, Lord of Chaos, nightmares, thunder, but interestingly enough, also drunkenness.
2: That's good. It's always time for that.
0: I think that has to do with the Egyptian idea of moderation. And having order out of chaos. You know, if I don't know, I've seen people on a drunken rampage at Liverpool City Centre.
1: Oh,
0: I'm sure you have maybe participated sometimes in my own. But, that was not part of it.
1: So the hieroglyphs, if there was a couple of pharaohs lived and died and another pharaoh took over, and the guys who were doing these glyphs, would they be slightly different because they were a couple of hundred years along the line, or would they be basically the same?
0: No, this is what's fascinating about the ancient Egyptian culture. They Maat is the term for order, and their lives were so dependent on the orderly inundation of the Nile that would not be too much water or too little water, and it would happen at the same time every year. And they could see that the patterns of stars in the sky, the rising of Ra in the east and setting in the west, that happened regular. And so they feel happy and comfortable. I mean, we all do with predictability, don't we? And order. Yeah. And the thing that really frightened them the most was change, quite literally. Mm. And for about, let's say, 2,500 years, if you take someone who was building the pyramid, they'd be able to look at the language. Yeah. And a Roman Egyptian in the first century would look at the language, and it would be the same. Wow. I mean, a ritual language. This is the carved hieroglyphs that you'd see on stone. Yeah. It was believed to be so important that, several thousand years go by, and it just doesn't change.
1: Wow.
0: Yeah. Vernacular Egyptian undoubtedly changed with new words and
3: But you would say ideas. It was pictorial as well. So it sounds similar to the way that the Chinese and Japanese language, the Mandarin works. So they were pictorial as well as grammatical in the hieroglyph.
2: Yeah, yeah. So, did these pyramids also in Mexico, Sudan, did they have hieroglyphics as well?
0: Oh, yeah. The Mayans and the Aztecs have a very rich series of glyphs.
2: All right.
0: That have been translated. Well, I suppose with a mixed blessing. The Spanish conquistadores, of course, went and slaughtered by either design or disease.
2: Yeah.
0: Most of the people of Mesoamerica. But the friars that went along, the Catholic scholars, were able to at least write down what was a disappearing civilization. And as a result, on these codices, they talked about the nature of the religion of the Mayan, the Aztecs, the social structure, the economics, and also preserved the hieroglyphic language, which allowed.
1: So have you seen both then? Have you?
0: Oh yeah, I have done. They're very, very different. I mean,
1: just
0: different
1: think of,
0: pictorial objects.
1: I was just thinking myself, would it be easier to read Mayan glyphs than Egyptian glyphs?
0: Well,
1: because they seem rounded, don't they? See other
0: shapes
1: and. I've seen a couple of, Expedition X, where they've gone and used LIDAR and they found places in the jungle.
2: Yeah.
1: And there's a pyramid underneath and we dug it out and there's all the glyphs and everything. It's fantastic.
2: Yeah.
0: It's amazing. I mean, it takes people, as in Egypt, years to just learn. The Mayan glyphs. But their culture is absolutely fascinating. Yeah.
2: But I don't think people get a true idea of what Egypt must have looked like at the time of the pharaohs and the pyramids, because they would have looked like glass. Mm. I mean, the stone, it must have been an amazing time and amazing place.
0: You could tell from painted symbols on the wall. The pyramid would have had a whitewash in the lower over most of it, a black stripe around the bottom, probably fifth of the pyramid. Everything else gloriously white and shining with the sun.
2: Yeah.
0: And then gold leaf at the very tip.
2: Wow.
1: Amazing,
0: what you see as a yellow tip when it's painted on the side of the wall. So it would have, in fact, shone as in the dollar bill on the pyramid with the eye of Horus.
2: Yeah.
0: And the radiant rays of the sun god shining
1: amazing,
0: on the tip of the pyramid.
2: Yeah,
1: that's a really interesting subject, Egypt. And
2: did Hermeticism have much trouble with the religious orders and Catholicism and stuff like that? Was it pushed to one side when it had any sort of credence and stuff?
0: Well, yes and no. Interestingly enough, while witches were getting burned, if you were a scholar studying in this country at Oxford, Grammarly, or as they would call it, or ritual magic, then that was a scholarly pursuit and a bit more accepted. However, if you had some sort of scientific idea that Earth revolved around the sun, and otherwise you were taken out and burnt at the stake if that went against practice dogma. But if you, as a scholar, believe that there's a world of demons and a world of angels, and it was possible to communicate, as I believe, to do with these entities that we call angels, communicate with them, learn their wisdom, walk with them, talk with them, then that would have been quite acceptable. Also, to, on the other hand, know how to conjure demons so you can control them and
1: Can you control a demon, or has it got its own mind?
0: Well, there are ways that usually in a circle that is formed so that the manifestation of the goetic entity, as it's called, you know. And, I mean, I really don't. I think a lot of the demons have had bad press, to be honest with you. I mean, there are malignant spirits that were once human, as there are malignant human beings walking about the earth. There's a Goetia, which is part of hermetic practice. That's the opposite of angelic magic. And I know a few practitioners, in fact, in Waterloo, that look at
1: on the dark side.
0: Goetia, that are on the dark side. But again, they don't worship these entities. If they want to have spells cast, for example, or they want to have a revelation in a dream, they will use Belephor or Asmodeus or some of these entities that used to be at one time great gods and goddesses of the ancient world. The Christians went through Baal, for example. We just are coming up to Beltane, May the 1st. In British, Baal was the sun god of the ancient Canaanites, which is now Palestine. But you take Baal becomes Baal-Zebub, the lord of the flies, or Beelzebub, a great and revered, very positive spiritual entity for hundreds of thousands of people in the Eastern Mediterranean are turned into demons now.
2: Do you know we're certainly getting enlightened here at the moment.
1: The subject is so large, isn't it? You know.
2: But can we have a quick break? Is that all right? It's quite warm in here. And can we come back to a bit of occultism and witchcraft
0: and the paranormal.
2: Our favorite. So stay with us for just going to have a quick break. Get yourself a coffee, but not if you're driving. Just have a bit of a chill out. Get the window down. We're going to come back more with Jim and his enlightening interview. Fantastic. Stay with us on Tales of the Unexplained on Liverpool Community Radio. See you in a few minutes.
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2: You're listening to Tales of the Unexplained with me, Peter Bircher.
1: And me, David Lloyd, where we'll be looking at the world of the paranormal, conspiracy theories, and the mysteries of the ages.
2: The truth is out there. Hello and welcome back to the second part of Tales of the Unexplained. This is the show that looks at the world of paranormal, conspiracy theories, and the mysteries of the ages. We've just been enlightened that first part, Mike and Dave.
1: Sure,
2: wonderful, yeah. Jimmy. It's amazing. We've just learned a lot about the hermetic world. But we're also going to talk now. You're an occultist and yes, obviously a male witch as well. And you practice ritual magic.
0: Absolutely.
2: Sounds sinister. Sounds, you know, the world of horror. But it's not like that, is it?
0: No, not at all. And I always really like the Richelieu and the old hammer of Dennis Wheatley, Christopher Lee, do you remember?
1: Piece of cushion.
0: With his goatee and his regal stance. It kind of has been the idea of a ritual magician. Yeah. And what's great about that is, of course, he was a man of great wisdom, great knowledge, and working to help. Yeah. The people that were being, you know, driven by demonic forces, supernatural forces. But not everything is always as clear-cut as good versus evil. Mm-hmm. You know, it's the nature of the magical world. But it has become a sort of stereotype.
2: Yeah.
0: But and being a witch and a ritual magician is not unique, but there are different kinds of witches. I mean, for example, I bell, book, and candle, and being able to recite something in Greek or ancient Egyptian or a spell from 500 years ago in an old grimoire. Whereas there are witches that are very content with and happy and find their spiritual enlightenment in speaking Welsh and going off into the wild woods of North Wales and drumming and chanting, dancing, using the more shamanic practices, and communing immediately with the natural forces and natural magic. Though a ritual magician uses natural magic but just goes about it in different ways. What rings your bell, really. And, and for myself, I like all the theatricality. Yeah. And that's what good ritual is. You know, if you want to go to a wedding or a christening or whatever, you know, you want to have a bit of theater in it. You want to feel roused. You want to feel excited. You want to feel that, you're going to a different level of experience. Yeah. And that's what we provide.
2: Yeah. So a witch, as what we would see it, you know, they got the cauldrons and it's the sinicide. But it was witches were more about living off the land. And is that what a true witch is, the definition of it, what a witch is?
0: Well, I think if we're looking at traditional witchcraft, they were men and women. I mean, up until recent history, we have the cunning men, particularly in Essex, that you would call a male witch, and wise women, mostly midwives and healers and practitioners of psychology, that could provide medical treatment, also advice, you know, very important practitioners that could be from a variety of different social strata. You know, you had witches going off to the Sabbath that might have been part of the minor gentry, to a widow who lives in a hut on the edge of the forest, who is a very positive being, you know, no one riding broomsticks, cursing cattle or children, but there, again, as we all do, there to help the community.
2: Yeah.
0: And to have the knowledge of veterinary medicine to, you know, help cows and sheep deliver and thrive rather than, you know, the opposite of what they were accused with, of cursing them to death.
2: Yeah. So at what point in sort of history, I mean, the history that we would know would be the Witchfinder General.
0: Oh, yeah.
2: In times of, you know, when they were being persecuted. But being a witch would have been normal practice in a lot of ways. You would have had a normal person within your community who was the witch who done a lot of these practices. Would that have happened at the time?
0: Well, yeah, I don't think the word witch would have been used. You know, you would have had the healer or
2: the
0: wise woman.
2: Yeah.
0: And this sort of thing, which really became a label of a derogatory label.
2: Yeah.
1: Yes.
0: That meant, you know, someone who's, you know, to be reviled, evil.
2: Yeah.
0: To come down with the full force of the law, to drown them, burn them, torture them.
1: Terrible, isn't it?
0: People would do.
3: In the 1640s, that's when the film about it, wasn't it? The Witchfinder General, about Matthew Hopkins.
0: He's a nasty piece of work for sure.
2: Yeah.
0: And we still get, you know, we would find people doing this today. There's always someone who wants to make a few bob if they can turn someone in.
2: Yeah.
0: And if you've got a law suddenly, you know, and you're not making enough money, then you just make something up. Oh, yeah, Granny Weatherwax down the road.
2: Yeah.
0: You know, she's a witch. Oh, we get another.
2: But it shows you how easy it is to manipulate things. And now, if you're in control of the media, you can.
0: Yeah.
2: I mean, we see it now in politics and everything, don't we?
0: It's different now.
2: Yeah.
0: You know, you've got swindlers, con artists, people out there making money on the gullible, and you know that the people out there, the MAGA of 1610, were out there shouting "Burn the witch" and getting all riled up. As people now marching the street, you know. Get rid of immigrants or whatever.
2: Yeah, but, I mean, like Vikings and, you know, the Viking culture, the seers and all them were very revered, weren't they? They were very, very important. And then it's obviously being twisted, even looking at the Wizard of Oz, the Wicked Witch of the West and everything. Oh. How are you received when you tell people that you're a male witch?
0: Well, it's not...
2: I mean, I know you don't go up to people and say that, but this is who you are.
0: It is who we are. And I remember, just as an illustration, when all of this stuff was happening, taking children away and witchcraft was given a very bad name, there was an organization called, well, is still the Pagan Federation, started back in the 50s, I think. And they now have a chaplaincy. There's interfaith reach outs and legal advisors, most importantly. But they had... you know, if you're a pagan parent, you are not going to make your child a witch. What we've done, my wife and I, is to just give our daughter the chance when she got older, though we never hid what we did from her. And we thought, for the people at her nursery, you know, in the public school, come around for a home visit, don't they? And and we wondered, coming in, there's some antlers hanging on your wall and a five-pointed star. And we needed to explain. And there was something that you handed out to people in education for just this purpose, to kind of explain that, no, you know, we don't turn into hideous things under the full moon and we're not dangerous to children. And... we'll allow our daughter to attend RE and assemblies. Mm-hmm. We're not going to pull them out because we want them to have our children, I'm speaking for a lot of pagan parents that I know, to learn about alternative other religions, to embrace it. Because if you learn about someone else's point of view, their culture, their religion, you're not going to fear them any longer. And you'll have a sense of respect, which is really important amongst this community. practitioners.
2: Does it run within families being a witch? I know obviously the practices, but within the the genetic lineage of it. Because we've spoke to witches before who said that it just ran all the way through their family. Is that?
0: It's not true in my case, as far as I know, particularly. Yeah. But I do know that it can very well happen. And as you say, I think it's interestingly enough linked to the genes somehow. Yeah. And for myself, I think that my interest in the abilities that I've brought with me. Well, I would say 99% of practitioners of the occult believe in reincarnation, a place where we, when we pass on, are greeted by a spiritual force, an energy, a being. Sometimes we might recognize it as our mother, that takes us to a place of great peace and solitude and contentment. Mm-hmm. One I can't even imagine what that will be like. And then for a time, we say there's a well, and the idea of wells are very common in a lot of myths and legends, where you can look, as we can do, trying to look at things that might happen in the future, look in a dark well or dark basin of water and see what images coming up within that. And there's a time to reflect and think as a soul, what is it I need to do next? You know, do I feel that I have any more lessons to learn? For me, I do think that I had to come back to the United Kingdom, back to England. And this was a very strong driving force, because my work, both the way to make a living and also my magical work, is centered in this country and devoted to now... the country I just adore and feel so welcome to with all my heart.
2: Yeah, and adopted as well. But Michael, you've been looking into reincarnation as well, haven't you?
3: Into the theories of it. So one of the most central things that you were talking about is how perhaps we are essentially all the one consciousness, and perhaps we're experiencing the universe or this life as consciousness splitting off into fragments. And that would lead us straight into reincarnation.
0: Yeah.
3: I think the things you were talking about with hermeticism, we're talking about that sort of thing.
0: The all, and all being part of that.
3: Yeah, because the all, the source, so we can either go, as we ascend, if we go up in vibration and level and so on, perhaps we have a soul journey, according to some theories. We could merge with source, according to some of these theories. And I think hermeticism seems to lean into that. Or we fragment and experience, say, different lifetimes. So this is a central idea of reincarnation. With us being here right now, that is halfway there. That was a quote I just saw. I was looking up about it because people were saying, "If we're here now, how did we get here? We have carnated, and all this is about is, can this happen again and again and again? Is it a constant cycle? Is it even through linear time? Yeah. Do we necessarily go into the future from the past?" Or do we actually, do we possibly choose different lives? For example, because you were talking about the soul's journey, about whether we are learning lessons, for example, we're growing as a soul, and we actually have some role in choosing these lives. And you said you were felt drawn to come to England, to the United Kingdom, that there's something that you knew about the purpose of this life.
0: Absolutely, and also this idea of service.
2: Yeah.
0: That, however, in a small way, I mean, I don't think. The people you meet, the experiences you have, just come randomly. Nothing in the universe appears to be random. Everything seems to be set into motion for particular reasons. I'm sure the four fine fellows sat here in this are here for very much a reason. Maybe to touch the hearts and minds of some people in your international community, to just look at things in perhaps a different way, to go outside the box and think, well, maybe my life has reflected, some of these things have been reflected in it.
1: Well, there is a theory, isn't it, that when you pass, you have a life review, going through your whole life from when you were born to when you pass, and everything you've done, and maybe things that you could fix in the next Next time you come around, if you reincarnate it.
3: Because sometimes you will need some time to recover from it, and then it will work out what your purpose might be. There's various theories, but there could be an element of choice in it. And there's the theories that you might also often reincarnate with other members of your so-called soul. So actually, they could be playing different.

0: my constant reincarnation cycle.
1: Yeah, absolutely. I believe this to be very, very true. As a matter of fact, one of the tenets of the Wiccan faith, or faith certainty, as read in the branch that I happen to be, apart from good old Blundell Sands, Gerald Gardner, is that you will meet those that you've loved that are part of your soul group, and you'll meet again until there comes a time, possibly, when you'll split your ways. But I'm very confident that people who've been perhaps along genetic lines, maybe that's where our power and energy passes once we learn a bit more about the science of genetics. Yeah. We have what's called the ancestral memory as well. People are talking about communicating with the ancestors, celebrating the ancestors, making sacrifices of food and wine to the ancestors. Yeah. Looking more and more into those people and healing through our ancestors, finding if you suffered abuse or if a generational guilt for years ago, Maya, who knows, what might have happened. I think my family way back were clearing land in Massachusetts and killing Native Americans as a result of doing that. And, is that ancestral guilt, something that is passed down? Do we have to break that cycle? Is there some way of doing it?
0: Because there are theories, I suppose it's some religions because they interpret it differently, but that there are sometimes karmic debt or life lessons that you will learn and make the soul, encourage the growth of the soul overall through the experience in all these different lifetimes. Mm. But we could have just the most straightforward example of how is it proven that this might be possible and this is the reality of it all. So just to take an example, I think it was off. There were a few examples I just thought I'd use, and one was off the Strange But True program, which has been repeated and talking pictures about a year ago. Finally got to see it. So an example was. There was someone who was put into past life regression. So I think they use a form of hypnotism. I think that might be the techniques that they use.
1: One of two. I practice past life regression on clients and interested people. But it is called a guided meditation. Mm. Someone tried hypnotism on me once about 50-odd years ago, and I just, I couldn't do it. And I don't like the idea of giving up.
0: Sure, I could do it as well. I've got that sort of personality that wants to stay in control, but meditation might. I actually struggle with meditation as well, but it'd be very interesting. If you want to astrally travel, you have to get into that deep state. Don't you? It's a very similar thing to perhaps the state we go into after death once we leave the body. So the idea is we're carnate or we're incarnate. So there are souls that choose not to reincarnate at all or not to enter a body. So in this example, it was a fairly ordinary man in his life, and he went through the past life regression, whether it was a meditation that was used or a form of hypnotism, I'm not sure. It could have been more into the meditation, I think. He was starting to access memories, and I'm not sure how where these memories actually come from. I think they might not be particularly accessible in our conscious memories, like there's a filter. But somewhere in the subconscious, or through consciousness itself, it's maybe not even in the brain. We are able to actually access the memories of lives that we've had in the past that you can't just readily think of. And he came up with a name of somebody, whatever you call the person who does the past life regression, whatever name of profession that is, or he gave a name for it.
2: Hypnotherapist, isn't he?
0: Yes, or something like that.
3: Yeah.
0: Went and did some research on this name that he'd been given. He talked about being a soldier in the 1850s. It was the time of the Crimean War. So he took the name and he went to research in this library. And it's not the sort of thing that you could even find readily on the internet very easily. It's like you have to go right into stored records. And there was sections by regiment, and he found the name that he was talking about of this person that he had been. And a lot of people, cynics say, oh, it's always someone famous, it's always a remarkable experience, isn't it? Yeah, you've always been maybe a celebrity, but actually this person was very ordinary. He was just a soldier amongst many in the Crimean.

0: Corey suffered. He suffered heartbreak and loss. He'd actually finished up some decades after the war, very lonely and broken, and he actually took his own life. He didn't have much left, but he'd served in the Crimean War. He'd lost his family at some point, but he was a person just amongst many that if this person was making it up, the idea, he couldn't have thought of the name too easily, or this, and the research matched this story that he found, you know.
1: Absolutely believable.
0: Now, yeah. And so he had, therefore, you know, he had remembered his experience as this person, and now he was somebody else.
2: Yeah. Well, it's interesting because I remember seeing a TV series about reincarnation where children, 8, 9, 10, getting up screaming in the middle of the night, and once he delved into it, he reckoned he was a pilot in the Second World War, and he got shot down, went into the water, you know, the plane, plane that blew up, and he drowned, and he had the name of the ship, and when they went back to the records, there was a guy called, and he did die that way. So he had the memories of this past life. You've got a lot about different stories. It wasn't just one or two. They had a whole series to do with reincarnation.
3: But you've done that, Jim. Is that right? Is that what you said? You've practiced that. You've done past life regression.
1: Yes, I have. But not always results. I mean, some people just find it really hard to reach that deeper level of meditation. Mm-hmm. But I remember one gentleman. It was a conference with a lot of witches meeting in Holland, and a gentleman I took in a past life regression became very agitated. And the thing about it's called the Christos technique by some Glaskin, a psychotherapist, Windows of the Mind. This technique, Christos technique, where people are in control, but they desire to want to experience this will keep them, and Professor Glaskin said, well, it is a tool where you either become aware of deeper levels of yourself, or it could be a past life regression. However, it is a good therapeutic tool to do it nonetheless. And in this case, this very elderly pacifist gentleman who was just the loveliest person in the world became very agitated, and I had to get them out. Because he was actually in the Gestapo. And at that point, his mind switched, where he came into the realization that, well, at this moment, he's very much a pacifist. At that moment, he was firing upon his own people and taking Holland. Someone else, a woman, found herself being attacked and people breaking into her house. It was thatched roof, low to the ground, something like maybe the Bronze Age or something like that from the description. And it was, she wasn't hypnotized, but she was trapped in such terror that I really became frightened myself into having to get her out of that. So where did that experience come from? It buried in the collective unconscious, as you were saying.
2: Yeah.
1: Picking up experiences of ourselves, our ancestors, you know, thousands of years ago, that might have experienced this and were able to experience them ourselves.
3: Because that's what the mysterious world sort of looks at now.
1: That is a great mystery.
3: Yeah, because I was only looking at something today about that. It's just consciousness is just living out many, many different ways of life through us and, you know, stones, rocks, everything. But we just have the ability to tap into.
2: Yeah.
3: What
2: was that lady's name? She'd done regressions.
3: Mary Rodwell.
2: 3,000 regressions she'd done.
3: Yeah. Oh.
2: People who'd lost time, or they thought you'd been abducted. And they were coming out with all sorts of stories, weren't they? You know?
3: I mean, she was talking about there was children that she had who'd been abducted by aliens. And whether it's... Obviously, wouldn't say it's not true, obviously, but these are the experiences the children have had under hypnosis. And they were talking about things which they would scientifically wouldn't have any idea. They were 9, 6, 7 years of age.
2: She,
3: you know, it's,
2: she wrote a couple of books, and we got one, didn't we? We went to see her and just
3: The New Human. And it was basically that we're coming into this, you know, Age of Aquarius, and things are changing.
2: What was really interesting was children up to the age of about 7 or 8, they could be taught to wear blindfolds, and they're not seeing with their eyes, but they could pick out colours or different objects in people's hands, couldn't they? They were blindfolded, and they were using not their eyes, but from somewhere else, not the brain. And he was telling you different things, but once you get past a certain age, it was the right or the left side of the brain that they were using. Once you reach a certain age, it fades away.
3: Yeah.
2: But that was interesting. That's been proven as well.
3: Yeah.
0: As is their memories of past lives, because there's been quite a few stories of really young children who just suddenly drop a fact or say, or just remember something or say, I was this, I did this. Mm. And then that apparently also fades more into later childhood and adulthood as well.
3: Yeah. Which also proves as well that time's not linear and there's no past, there's no present, and there's no future. Everything just has to be there now.
0: So when you pass on, do you, you know, so there's various theories about that. One is seeing all of space and time simultaneously and having this scene and this meeting of souls so that you decide, do you want to, you know, reincarnate it again? To experiencing time a lot more quickly. So, you know, for example, people who've passed on, if they're looking in on you, it might have been 5 minutes ago, just a few years. And then to theories about just how long it takes typically before there's a reincarnation. Some say 20 years up to sort of 50 and 60 years. And that seems to be the sort of timeline you often get with people going in past life regression, talking about things that happened several decades ago through to, you know, the Victorian sort of eras and that sort of thing.
1: Mm. I just remember, and I can't think of the source, but I know that one of the officials of the Indian government after Gandhi came into power and some Western psychologists started writing books about this. And I probably Google searched the details, but there were a wide variety of children from several different parts of the Indian subcontinent that would recognize. There was a young girl who would have, I don't know, 10, 11 years old, but she recognized another man who came as a trader into the village as her husband and called him by name from the past life, a middle-aged man, and actually left the house to go to the adjacent village to knock on the door and introduce herself, like, remember me. And that's just one of the more extraordinary stories of a large number of them that were taken down in... from these children.
0: Yeah. How long could this cycle actually go on? Because, I mean, there is alternative places of intelligent life as well, so we could choose to reincarnate on Earth, or perhaps it's not always a direct choice, as there are some theories about there are entities that want us to continually recycle or reincarnate on Earth. And we can actually, that's maybe even what the light actually is. When you're talking about this idea of seeing the light, it's to guide people's souls into reincarnating again on Earth, but there's actually other choices. There's other planets, all sorts of possibility.
3: Yeah.
0: And it's similar to the astral travelling. So when you do that, which is where you have an experience outside of the body, it is actually a similar state to when you passed on and you're now in that incarnate, you know, what do you call it, discarnate state, where you're not in a body at that point and can... Some souls also choose never to, or hardly ever, or even never to carnate. For example, I've heard that angels, for example, often choose to do their role without inhabiting bodies, or they might do temporarily if there's a role. You know, say they want to help somebody and they want to appear as a temporary character, you might describe.
1: I've often loved the saying that. God is a present to humankind, turned angels into dogs. And I absolutely cannot think of a creature this planet more divine.
2: There's a guy who, I can't think of his second name, his first name is Alex, and he's had interaction with aliens. And he says, when you pass over, you have choices. You don't have to follow the light. He reckons by following the light and being reincarnated, we just become a battery for whatever wants to use our energy. This is what he's saying. He said, if you turn away from the light, the whole universe is there and you get the chance to go back to source. But apparently he's saying 99.999 people just follow this pillar of light to go to the waiting room and have your life review and everything and then reincarnate it again. How true that is, I don't know.
1: That's an interesting thought.
2: I find it interesting.
0: But if it happened, you've now been told about it, haven't you? And you've got the choice. Because you might think, oh, the light, this is where to go. This is where, you know, around there. You know.
3: As a witch, just quickly, Jim, do you do spells?
1: Oh, yes. Spells are part and parcel of our service to ourselves, our families, our community, and other people. I think... healing spells are probably what we do the most. Couples that find it difficult to conceive, we've had some very good
2: results.
1: Final outcome results.
3: Results. Jim is trying to put a nice final outcome. Results sounds like a football match at the end of the football match.
0: And can the use of spells, is it a similar thing? We were talking about manifestation.
1: Yes.
0: On last month's show, weren't we? And it seems like it's a similar concept in that you want to, you know, we're all energy. Energy can't be created or destroyed, or you know, it just is. It transforms, and that's actually a central theory in reincarnation as well as to why we won't lose our lives in consciousness. But anything we want to achieve or do, because we, you know, I think one of the things you said about hermeticism is that we're actually fundamentally we're manifesting this experience.
1: Exactly.
0: We're creating, we are energy, and we're creating what we see. And that's actually the main theory of manifestation. Therefore, if there's any limitations in our lives, if we want to be, you know, we want to be more successful or wealthy, we feel lonely, we want to meet partners, we want to do things in our lives that we don't feel is possible, there are blocks. Is casting spells the same idea as manifesting techniques in terms of, you know, taking almost like taking control or shaping our reality around us?
1: Well, that was extremely well put, and you have one of the cornerstones of Hermeticism.
3: Brilliant.
1: Just in that. I mean, the ancient the text from Heka, the ancient Egyptian word for magic, I think it's the Pyramid or the Coffin text, said that Heka was given by the gods as a tool to avert whatever bad things might happen to them in the future. So everybody had the possibility to utilize this Heka, this magical energy. But some people, by proclivity or design, find themselves quite naturally good at it, like playing the piano, and that is what they do, how they serve, become magicians in the court of the pharaoh, or a healer or magician in a village somewhere in the western desert of Egypt, or like this. And it is a manifestation of our true will. I mean, this goes back to Aleister Crowley, who said that love is the law, and if we do something positive and something that's good magically, that will come back to us and bless us.
0: Sounds like a karmic balance. So is that into the theory of karma as well? I know that's important in Hinduism.
1: Or is it something different than that? Yes and no. It's, I suppose, an ethical stance. Do what thou wilt shall be the whole of the law. Yeah. And at harm none. Love is the law, love under will. And that says a lot, that willful purpose for someone who's on the occult path is to manifest love, manifest positivity. And if somebody comes to you with their nan is suffering from cancer, is there any way to cure it? Probably not. Is there a way that you get all the data in and assess that the best thing to do is just make a comfortable and peaceful, positive transition? Which more often than not. And there might be a certain part of predestination that you know, something is supposed to happen to you. But as the ancient Egyptians said, if something bad is coming at you down the road and you want to deflect it, then that's why you practice magic. Yeah. You might be able to dodge the bullets. You might be able to get that job you wanted. I mean, I've done some very good spell work for people who received good promotions or taught them how to do it themselves or found work.
3: When you talk about spell work, it's, you know, we abracadabra. Is there a whole method to what your spell is?
1: Absolutely. Yeah. It's like making a cake, as I said earlier. You need a recipe. Yeah. You've got ingredients. If you've got an ephemeris, you're looking at the right time of the day. What day of the week is it? Monday, Thursday would be good for doing work for getting a job. Friday would be for doing love spells. It could be the hour of Venus, if that happens to be predominant, or the Mercury, whoever it happens to be at the time. You get the right time. You choose the ingredients that you need to cast your spells. Incense is always burned, so you might want to choose something, if you're doing a Jupiter spell, to, you know, allow some positive energy for finding work, you might, you know, want to use frankincense or sandalwood, or choose from those things that have a purpose.
2: Is this all in a book?
1: Oh, there are loads of books from different writers around, and loads on the internet. But the thing that I really think is quite lovely and amazing is that the whole correspondences and the tables of correspondences for everything in the natural world, for herbs, for incenses, for stones, metals, in fact, and they're all the same. So if you want to use lead or tin or crystals or amethyst or whatever for particular purposes, you find out what it is you need to do. And all those things together with the recipe, you know, you kind of metaphorically stir it together in your cauldron. You use your will to manifest your purpose, and that's the very first step, and that's part of hermeticism. And what Aleister Crowley called working your true will, you know what that is. You send that energy out very specifically for that specific purpose, with all of these things around you to help boost the spell.
2: When you say boost the spell, is that boost the signal to whatever?
4: The message. The energy in the universe.
1: You might you might say, okay, just hoping and you know, hopes and prayers. You know, maybe kind of just be down there with a little vibration, you know, sending some good energy. But if you're there reciting the right incantations, I conjure thee, O thou spirit of earth, great Capricorn, ruler of the universe, I ask thee to do this particular bit of spell work.
2: Different things like frankincense, they all have a different frequency, don't they, as well?
1: Well, I'm not sure about frequency, but part of the correspondences that they are relating to health or fertility or love or healing, whatever it happened to be, are very laid specifically down in sort of cookbooks,
2: do,
1: as it were.
2: Do mirrors play a part in your work, I wonder?
1: Well, mirrors do very much so.
2: Are they actually portals?
1: Well, yes, I think mirrors can be portals to other dimensions. And it's interesting to me how in quantum physics people are starting to look at the different dimensions that are like the layers of an onion, as I understand
2: it. That's right,
1: That will allow you to move on a variety of these different planes of...
0: It's often called 5D, isn't it? The one that, the plane that we're often on, perhaps at the point of transition, you know, between lives, for example, or some people may choose to remain there. You could astrally create anything, so you could create your own city or your own world.
1: The power of the imagination,
0: because it's building it from that, from the mental energy, you know. So planetary alignment's an important. So that part of it is so that's not like it crossed, you know, the ideas of astrology. So there's been I heard that the first few months of 2026, which felt quite energetically difficult, but also we did have, you know, what was going on with Iran and the Hormuz Strait, you know, but was that Mercury was in retrograde at that point. So,
1: that things don't go well with computers or with economics in general.
0: Sure. Which actually they didn't in my case, a couple of especially economics as well. Been in the overdraft continuously.
1: but the stars and the planets too. They do have an effect. We were talking about astrology a little while ago from your human personality traits, and I think some of that's a little fatuous. You know, I'm not entirely sure that being greedy with money, as a Capricorn trait. You know, there are other things that get thrown into the picture, rising sign, and all the constellations were aligned at a particular time. But that's an important part of as above, so below, as the Egyptians with the pyramids trying to create the universe in the Nile Valley. Our lives are not determined necessarily, I think, by our planetary signs, but they can be used as practical means to understanding the universe or to getting some practical things done.
0: It even comes down to exactly when you were born, as I'm supposedly a metal monkey, being born in October 1980.
2: A metal monkey.
3: Okay, yes. I've never heard that one.
1: No, I don't understand much of that.
2: I couldn't even tell you when I was born. I don't know what time.
3: But it's astrology, and it's got a major science behind it as well, hasn't it? That's the big thing.
0: I was thinking that in some of the stories that, although it's even controversial to mention LCR about Tom Slemon and his collection, the stories that he's been given as well.
3: Yeah.
0: Quite a few of them are about, the community of witches in Liverpool. And it does seem that South Liverpool in particular has quite a community. So are you familiar with, the witch community in South Liverpool?
1: Well,
2: Toxeth, that's where I live. By Sefton Park.
1: There is an organization, a very fine organization with lovely people called the Circle of Pagans now meet at the Fly on Harbin Street every third Tuesday.
3: You've just done a talk recently with them, haven't you?
1: I did, as a matter of fact. I had the pleasure of working with an archaeologist called Maria Gimbutas, which helped to inspire feminist Wicca. I was a book illustrator for many years and a close personal friend. And she postulated that in the Neolithic period, if we're going back, I don't know, 7,000-8,000 BCE, in what she known as Old Europe, because she was from Lithuania, so her research was in the Balkans. Places that a lot of people weren't interested in at the time. That the goddess was worshipped above all things as the central focal point for a society that had was matrilineal. You had your lineage from the woman, matrifocal, the focus of life. Was a woman. She never went as far as to say it was matriarchal, that women were ruling. But it was certainly, there's no evidence of warfare, there's no evidence of weapons in this culture that kind of was a very large part of what she called Old Europe, until the Bronze Age came along and these warriors on horseback came out of Ukraine and southern Russia, and then swept into all the goddess-worshipping cultures, putting everybody to the sword and establishing patriarchy, ruled by violence.
3: Wow.
1: And the male-dominated society that we have today.
2: Yeah.
1: So her idea obviously really inspired a lot of feminist witches that sort of hearken back to the peaceful world we could have if we were focused on the feminine. Yeah. Archetypal principle rather than the father figure, and dominant warrior males.
2: The talk you had in the Fly, was it upstairs?
1: It is upstairs, yeah.
2: Because although I don't like jazz, and we were talking about jazz, I actually seen George Melly there with his band. must have been in the middle, and he was absolutely fantastic.
3: Was he? Yeah.
2: But he's just so full of life, He's probably 5 or 6 years before he died, but. Some showman.
3: Out of interest with a lot of this, Jim, you do, your website, is it Western?
1: Western Mysteries.
3: Mysteries.
1: All one word, .co.uk.
3: Yeah, Western Mysteries. So you do quite a few talks and courses?
1: Well, I did a long-standing course on witchcraft, Introduction to Wicca, and then Intermediate in It was a witch house, which was a sort of a meeting place and an occult shop run by a very much an initiate of the mysteries. And I ended up getting up to, about 13, 14 students, stuck it out all of the 14 weeks, and have since become good friends and came out learning how to cast spells for themselves. A lot of feedback. It's some very positive manifestations of their will to have a different way of viewing the world, a world that suddenly became, made a lot more sense to them, an idea of destiny and purpose. A lot of very positive things that have come from this study of an alternative religion.
0: So that could come into a question about if people are interested in becoming witches. I'm not sure if there's a distinction with, because males are often called wizards, or whether that's something different entirely, because you describe yourself as a male witch.
3: Is that is that a Wiccan?
1: Well, yeah, the word now adopted is Wiccan. I mean, wizard is what I suppose I would be when I don my ritual magician's hat, you know, and become a magician or a wizard, chanting angelic spells. But witchcraft is a lot more down to earth, literally a lot more.
0: It's like an everyday use of these, you know, innate powers that are perhaps within us all.
1: That's right. You know, you invoke ceremonial magic for a purpose, but you live being a witch. That's just who you are and how you present yourself ethically to the world and being eco warriors and trying to do our little bit to make the world a better place.
0: And that's maybe there's a difference between that, the ceremonial and ritual magic definitions.
1: Exactly. It has its purpose, but, you know, just for day-to-day life to get on in the world, to inspire, to teach, to work and communicate with our colleagues and friends. It's all part of, you know, you are a witch when you're doing all these things. Every act, as a matter of fact, of Franz Bardin, wrote about hermeticism, said that even the simplest acts can turn into ritual. And by, for example, drinking a glass of water, you know, from the tap, you realize, you think of the element of water, what it is, how it represents stream, the female, and life-giving source. And you use a mindfulness in even, you know, having your cereal for breakfast. If you choose mindfulness in a variety of different ways, you can get to where it becomes more a natural part.
2: I actually don't drink tap water. I get, mind you, there's minute plastic particles in the 5 litre bottles. I take the label off and I write affirmations on it, love, thanks, gratitude. And I don't know whether that does anything to the world, but it makes me feel better.
3: There was a study. There was a Japanese... couple of scientists who'd done a study into this.
2: He did flash froze water, didn't he? By saying different things to them, harsh things and good things. And when he flash froze them after saying these words, the harsh words, it came out all horrible.
3: Actual crystallized in different ways. Right?
2: Somebody was coming out with perfect.
1: This is fascinating. I've never heard this.
0: Into the patterns of the water.
2: Mr. Amoto, his name was, wasn't he? Dr. Amoto, he died now.
0: Because they say about water having a memory because it can form, and you can get paranormal experience if there's water running somewhere or there's water containing walls.
1: Yeah. It does quite happen, doesn't it? Like ley lines and dowsing for water.
2: All churches are built on ley lines, apparently. Yeah.
3: And, you know, we're 80-90% water, aren't we?
0: Oh, yeah.
3: So you're receptive to a lot of that negative language, positive language.
0: We're mostly, and it's embedded within us, so we mostly are that. If someone's, if people are interested in, you know, finding out more about, you know, how to join the community of witches and, you know, how do you, you know, you it seemed like it was fate or manifestation how you ended up, you know, getting involved, and because you just your life took that path. Exactly. Is there something that you would do to become a member, you know, to join a local community of people who are practicing witchcraft, etc.?
1: Well, just to use a personal example, it was just 3.5 years or so, we decided to pack up from living in Berkshire, because we'd been to Liverpool a lot and actually fell in love with this place, as I've said, and the people and the architecture, the Beatles, dare I say.
3: The Beatles.
1: And, we realized that this was the place to live. And there's several, by strange synchronicities brought us to where we live now in Waterloo. And very quickly we came to realize that we have everything we need here. But, you know, it's sad that we don't have an occult shop somewhere we can buy our candles and this and that. Mm. And just a short while later, we saw a sign up on St. John's Road.
3: St. John's Road?
1: Saying the Witch House coming soon.
3: Yeah.
1: Wow. Put into manifestation. An occult shop and a very fine lady who runs it. And then, again, through synchronicity rather than randomness, ended up meeting quite a few people that are Wiccans. I'd never met them before, but one was just living half a mile down the road from me.
3: Wow. Oh, wow.
1: And
3: go down Lark Lane every Friday night. There's a lot of Wiccans, believe me.
1: Yeah.
3: Yeah, wow.
1: But yeah, that... It happens that if you're meant to meet and you're meant to come back into the craft. I mean, I'd retired for, you know, a good 20 years before coming into to Liverpool, and I discovered it's a new place, a new life. I again felt this need to, if you call it wisdom, to at least, you know, be able to inspire and teach. Again, and so you know, we came out of retirement to do just that, and so far it's been very successful.
2: So
1: very positive.
2: What does the other half think? Is she involved in?
1: My wife is my high priestess.
3: Well, there you go.
2: It's all in the family.
1: And I mean, again, we first met in Wiccan circumstances against the Pagan Federation. A lady was coming over from Massachusetts to just come around London, and she's an initiated witch, and would I like to come along and meet her? And that was history.
2: Wow.
1: You know, that she loved this country as much as I did, and now we both settled.
3: Wow. Leona, who was on our show with Sarah.
2: Yeah, I remember,
3: She's from California.
2: Oh. Was she? Yeah. That's right. Yeah, one of them was American, wasn't it?
3: Yeah. She's from California as well.
1: Yeah, that was one of the principal feminist movements of Wicca. You know, happened in Los Angeles with a woman called Starhawk.
3: Yeah, wow.
1: And her writing.
3: Connection.
2: Were they from Wales, really? Or
3: they were doing the festival in North Wales, I think around the Holywell area, which I think was an area of high paganism at the time or something like that.
2: No, I just wonder where they actually came from.
3: Yeah.
2: I don't know if they were up Waterloo way.
3: They were. I'll try and pass the name.
2: I bet you'd been,
3: there's even more that you didn't know about as well. Well, listen, we've got a couple of minutes left, and you know, it's been so enlightening. Thanks so much, Jim, it's been great. And that's 2 hours gone. You're only supposed to be on for 50 minutes. This is what Wiccans like when they get going.
1: Exactly.
2: Really interesting.
3: But just one thing I would like to ask is, you're not worried about passing on to the other side, and what's the reason why you think we're here? I always tend to finish that with...
1: Well, everybody has different destinies, you know, different reasons. Yeah. For being here, as you mentioned, thinking about as you come back and reincarnate, what it is that you exactly need to do. For me, I'm here to inspire and teach and be a good person and to spread positivity by example, you know. Yeah. And I'm just here. My purpose is to have produced 3 extraordinary daughters that are going on to do amazing things, to meet the love of my life, and feel comforted that we will reincarnate and be with each other again. And now, in the last however many longs, I'm 70 now, that the goddess has given me to just teach what I know.
2: She's looking good for 70, isn't he?
3: Yeah. Fantastic. Radio 70, that's good.
2: You're not using spells on your face in the air.
3: That Botox spell. Yeah. So do
1: clean
3: you have
1: living?
3: Yeah. Do you have anything coming up at the moment, Jim? That, you know, listeners, have you got anything to plug, promote? What's happening at the moment? Are you doing anything at the moment?
1: Well, for people that are interested in the Western Mysteries, I do have that website, westernmysteries.co.uk. Watch this space. If the name Jim Bennett crops up with a podcast and Introduction to Hermetics or studies in ritual magic, then, tune in.
3: Yeah,
1: it's a work in progress.
3: Brilliant. Thank you so much, Jim. It's been an absolute pleasure. Honestly, it's been great, and it's been enlightening
1: as well.
3: It's been
1: good crack, isn't that?
3: It's a good crack. That's the word, isn't it? Yeah. Thank you so much.
2: Brilliant.
3: Well, great show, Dave.
2: Fantastic. Really interesting. And the time has gone again. Flies over, doesn't it?
3: Enjoyed your session, Mike?
0: Yeah, because it sounded like we were quite aligned on that subject. Because I kind of thought
1: very much so.
0: It's almost like it was manifestation. I kind of felt drawn to do that subject.
1: Oh, I was bouncing off your energy.
0: Without realizing that you'd be the guest.
3: Yeah.
1: So thank you.
0: Right.
3: It's been an absolute pleasure. Well, thank you so much for tuning in to Tales of the Unexplained. Thank you so much to Jim. Dave, thank you very much again for being in. And
2: brilliant.
3: You're not too good at the moment. You should get a spell off there, Jim. He's got a really bad foot at the moment.
2: I've had a foot infection. I'm on antibiotics. It's on its way down again now, but it has been painful.
3: Just quickly, pharmaceuticals? It's not your...
1: Oh, no, I do.
3: You'll take the odd paracetamol.
1: I mean, most of them have been chemical properties in herbs and plants.
2: Natural.
1: Tree bark. And all
2: fabulous.
1: Of that.
2: Natural stuff.
1: Absolutely.
3: There you go. And Michael, you've been okay. We'll see you in the next show coming up.
0: Yeah.
3: We're going to see you next month. I'm going to give you another topic off you go and you can go and research it.
0: Black eyed kids or something. Black eyed kids,
3: where are they?
0: It's in 2020. It's gone quiet, hasn't it?
3: Yeah. Well, thank you so much for tuning in for Tales of Unexplained. Join us next month for more mysteries, paranormal talk. And I'm sure, Jim, in the future, we'll get you back in again. What's going on? It's been wonderful. It's been an absolute pleasure. So remember, if you do find the truth out there, then please let us know. Till next time, take care. You're listening to Tales of the Unexplained with me, Peter Bircher.
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2: 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In return for being part of Club 100, you'll get a framed certificate, an LCR mug, and the chance to be a guest on our programme, Kenny Island Discs. 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You can either make a one-off payment by BACS of £100 or set up a monthly standing order of only £8.34. Donations need to be made to Kensington Vision, which is all one word, Community Interest Company via the Co-op Bank. Our SOR code is 089299. That's 089299. And our bank account details are 65255654. That's 65255654. If you'd like more information or more details, then contact me, Steve Farragher, by emailing steve@l-c-r.co.uk. 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

0: Good afternoon, everybody. And here we are recording from Liverpool Community Radio on 106.7. Good afternoon, everybody. Now, we've got a slight difference to the usual show today, which is Swerdlow & Co. Unfortunately, Mr. Swerdlow has fallen and broken his arm. He can't be here today, so you've just got the and co, which is me, Ed Robinson. But I'm still sitting in the secondary seat because I have my good friend Matty here, top man from LCR, who's going to do the manipulation of the machines and everything else. Hi, Matty, how are you today?
1: I'm fine, thanks, Ed. How are you?
0: Yeah, absolutely great. I'm a bit nervous doing this show. Well, I thought I was going to be on my own, except that I've got you, and you're the experienced man here. But I'm really sorry about Michael. He fell the other day going to his son's house, broke his arm, damaged his hips, damaged his lip, and, well, he's just out of it for the time being. He sends his very best. And I'll play a tribute to you later, Michael, and to your lovely wife, Hillary. But in the meantime, I just want to make tribute to a real legend of rock and roll, and that is Neil Sedaka, who left us recently. I grew up with Neil Sedaka's music in my mind from the late 50s, right through the 60s, and then his change of style from rock and roll to much more mellow music. And I'm going to give you two examples of that coming up in one moment. But the first hit that Neil Sedaka ever wrote actually was Cupid Stupid for Connie Francis. His own first hit, which went to number one all over the world, is O Carol.

There you go. Old Carol. For those of you who are as old as I am, you might remember jiving and rocking to Old Carol. It's got a special memory for me, actually, because at that time I was going out with a girl called Carol, who later actually became my wife. So I've got a great affinity to Old Carol. Moving along from Neil Sedaka's early start, his more reflective music is, I think, embodied in this particular track. It's called Laughter in the Rain, and I want to play this for you now.

0: So there we have the two differing styles of Neil Sedaka, who regrettably left us just a few weeks ago, but left behind such a body of music. He actually started off in the 1950s as part of a doo-wop group called The Tokens, but I've never been able to find any music from there. Moving right along to the current time, I went to a show at the Philharmonic Music Room fairly recently for a band called the Dodge Brothers. Have you ever heard of the Dodge Brothers?
1: No, can't say I have, no.
0: No. Well, the interesting thing about them is that they play soft rock, rockabilly, play anything you like. But in the music room, as you probably know, those of you who've been there, it's a very intimate kind of place. And you're talking to the performers and they're talking to you as well. The main songs are written by the guitarist, and his son is also the drummer as well. And he drums along. He's really on it and drives the band along perfectly. But the surprising thing, I think, perhaps to all of us, was that the bass player, and it's a slap bass player, is Mark Kermode. Now, Mark Kermode is better known for his film reviewing for BBC TV.
1: Ah.
0: But he's also a very keen musician. And I tell you what, the way he played slap bass reminded me of the bass players from the 1950s and the 1950s. Bill Haley's bass player, whose name I can't remember, used to spin the bass, throw it up in the air, and Mark Kermode does exactly the same. And then also the nice thing about it was at the end of the concert, the four guys just stood by the entrance. Certainly they were selling their merch, so you could buy T-shirts, you could buy their CDs. So, of course, I had to buy a CD. And I brought it along today. I want to play this particular track, again, written by the band itself. And this was called Banker's Blues. You've got to be careful how you say that. It's Banker's Blues.

0: Now, there you go. That was the Dodge Brothers. Don't they drive right along? That bass and drums just absolutely drive the band. Absolutely amazing. The vocalist and writer is Mike Hammond. So his vocals, guitar. His son, Alex Hammond, is percussion and, as he puts it, household appliances. I went to the show, and in the show he actually played a wine bottle in various keys.
1: A wine bottle.
0: Then, of course, Mark Commode on double bass, harmonica and vocals, and on acoustic guitar, Ollie Hergy. And this particular CD was recorded in at the Sun Studios in Memphis, Tennessee. So he's up there with some of those greats who recorded at the Sun Studios, Jerry Lee, Johnny Cash, Elvis.
1: Yeah.
0: Have you heard of Elvis?
1: Yeah.
0: Yeah. So, yeah, that was the Dodge Brothers. So, moving right along, there's a fabulous Dutch singer called Caro Emerald. The Caro is short for Caroline. And maybe I should dedicate this, actually, to my Caroline. So if you're listening, Caro, this is for you. Her shows are absolutely amazing. If you have a look on YouTube for Caro Emerald, the shows are just remarkable. And I'd like you to just listen to this one and see what you think.

0: there you go, Caro Emerald, all the way from Dutchland. She's so good, you know, Matty. I'm going to play another track of hers later.
1: Yeah, okay.
0: If we've got time.
1: Yeah, we'll have time.
0: Well, yeah, you say that, but because Michael's not around today, my main man, I'm actually doing a truncated show, a live truncated show, just 1 hour, with the lovely Matty hanging in here. And, of course, we're broadcasting from Deepest Kensington, or locally known as Kenny,
1: yep.
0: But those posh people from Liverpool's 15 to 19, they call it Kensington. The rest of us call it Kenny.
1: Yeah.
0: So there we are. So moving right along now, there's a very favourite female performer that I've loved ever since I first heard her. She and Barry Manilow kind of grew up at the same time, and they performed in local gigs in New York and wherever else they could get gigs. I'm talking about Bette Midler, of course. And of course, she's really, really well known, very close to Barry Manilow, who actually plays piano on this particular track. The track was written, incidentally, by Jeff Barry and Ellie Greenwich. So we're going back to the Brill Building days in Broadway in New York. And that actually takes us back to Neil Sedaka as well, because he and Carol King and Barry Mann and all of the others who recorded from the Brill Building. So this one, this is from Bette Midler's Experience the Divine, Bette Midler. That's the CD. And you're going to recognize this one if you can throw back your memories to 1960s.

Wasn't that just amazing, fabulous? Bette Midler, like you've never heard her before. The original, of course, was a hit for the Dixie Cups, those of you remember, 1963, 64. The Dixie Cups, written by Jeff Barry, Ellie Greenwich. What more can I tell you about this show? As you know, I like to say this is the fastest show on radio on Merseyside, and it still is. You might have noticed that my selection of music is usually up-tempo, quite fast beat music, because that's kind of the way I like it. But we will be playing some slower blues a little bit later on in the programme. But in the meantime, keeping the beat going, I want you to listen to a guy called Tommy Tucker, again going back to the 1960s. And this one, Michael, is for you, and because I think you should be singing this to Hillary. So this one's called High Heel Sneakers.

0: Well, there we are. Put on your high-heeled sneakers, Hillary, because Michael says so. So here we are in downtown Kensington at Liverpool Community Radio. And I'm sure Matty would like to give you a little plug here and tell you how come you can make contact with us.
1: Yeah, you can get in touch with us in the studio, 07761908063. You can get in touch with us on our website, www.l-c-r.co.uk. And actually, Edward, while I've got you here, and I know Michael will be listening as well, in all the times I've worked with you, it's opened my mind to music from the music that you and Michael play in the show. Really has, because a lot of people would say, oh, well, you know, you brought up in the 70s and 80s, you're only used to that. When you go back further, the music that you and Michael play from, the genres really resonates.
0: Well, thank you. I really appreciate that, and I'm sure Michael does too. I've got a fair collection of music, but Michael's collection is even greater than mine, and he brings along a much more eclectic collection than I do. But we just love music. I mean, Michael and I have known each other all our adult lives, and we've always been into music. We'll go to music shows. We'll listen to each other's music as well. And I know that he's been really involved with Liverpool jazz, and jazz is one of my favourite genres as well. We've moved kind of away from jazz over this last couple of years or so. We're more free thinkers now.
1: Yeah.
0: Or we think we're more free thinkers. So we just play anything we fancy from our various collections. So I just have a look at mine. I say, oh, look at that title. Haven't heard him for a while. Haven't heard her for a while. And I know the folks at LCR would love to hear it.
1: Yeah, exactly. And when you think about it, there's no other show on local radio like this, simply because a lot of them now, they have a strict format to stick to. You know, whereas you and Michael do what you do every couple of months.
0: Well, yeah, we do, and we love it. We'd probably do it. I would love to do it more frequently. Michael's a bit busier than I am, so he's a bit more reticent. But I just think it's I like free thinking. I like the. Do you know what? If you ever listen to one of my favourite DJs, Tony Blackburn, he's on a different radio station, not linked to this one at all, but I always love listening to his shows. He does a couple through the week. I'm not advertising for him, but he does a 60s show because I think that's for him. The 60s is the best decade ever, as he calls it. And I was brought up in the 50s and 60s, so yeah, I'm, you know, a lot of my music started in the 60s, but then moved along with the various stars. And one thing just leads to another, actually. You hear something and you think, oh, I wonder what that is. Not something I'd ever heard before. And I think, oh, I like that. Go out and buy the music, play it again. And then that leads to something else as well. So you finish up building a collection. So I've got a collection of blues, jazz, rock. I've also got a good collection of New Orleans music. It did occur to me, actually, on one occasion, although Michael kicked me into touch on it, just to have a whole session of New Orleans music, because I just like it.
1: Yeah.
0: But, yeah, we've been, as I say, free thinkers. We just love music. We listen to anything. I'm also a very keen classical music person as well. And I don't know whether any of you have got long memories, but when I first started here with Michael, my first record, always as my intro, was a piece of classical music. I really should go back to that, along with the New Orleans music as well.
1: Well, you know, yeah. it's what you and Michael are good at. You know, you bring this different genre to the listeners. But as you say, you may have people who've not heard these songs for years, may not have even heard of the bands that you're playing. So in a way, you're educating them as well, aren't you?
0: Well, that's a nice thing to be able to do, of course. I mean, the last band that we played, not the last one, Tommy Tucker, everybody's heard of him, but the Dodge Brothers with
1: exactly.
0: Mark Kermode. And they play all that kind of rockabilly that could be the 1950s, could be the 1960s, but it was made in the Sun Studios just a few months ago. So isn't that just amazing?
1: It's amazing, isn't it?
0: It is amazing.
1: It just
0: yeah.
1: shows.
0: But the amount of music that is out there, you just put any radio channel on, and these days TV channels as well. The amount of music that is out there is just remarkable. And every time you hear it, every time you hear some music, you think, I do like that, or maybe I don't, because it's like Ugzo, Ugzo, or perhaps if that is not your scene,
1: yeah.
0: etc. But you've got to keep your mind open to music altogether.
1: And exactly.
0: Just play the music. If you love it, play it.
1: Exactly. And that's what we do here.
0: And if you play it, just love it even more.
1: That's it.
0: And that takes us quite nicely to, if anybody's ever heard of Mary Chapin Carpenter, she's a kind of a country and soft rock artist from America in the 80s, 90s and aughties as well. She sings very thoughtful songs, very thoughtful music. Most of it she writes herself. And this one is called Hallie Came to Jackson. And the background of it is the Comet, Hallie's Comet, which could be seen across the state of Florida in this particular time when Mary Chapin was there. So she wrote about it in this song. Have a listen to the words. It's lovely.

So, Mary Chapin Carpenter. If you listen to the words, kind of interesting. The comet came from the east, and the locals all had a party on the porch. Absolutely amazing. It comes from deepest Louisiana, where they have hurricanes. Louisiana, Florida, where they have hurricanes quite a lot. And there's another track. I'm not going to play this now, but there's another track which talks about having a party because there's a hurricane. So you know, those folks will just have a party anytime. Moving along and moving backwards in time, one of my favorite jazz singers is Anita O'Day. And I just couldn't have this show without a little bit of Anita O'Day. So I want you to listen to this one, this track, and it's called Don't Kick It Around.

That's logically sound.

0: So, Anita O'Day, I hope for those of you who don't know Anita O'Day or not really into that, into the jazz genre, as it were, you might have liked that one, and you might want to come back for more. If you do, just call us or email us. Matty gave you the details before, but he'll do it again before we leave, and I'll bring Anita along with me for next time. So, Matty, I'm told that there's a horse race going on somewhere around here this week.
1: There is, yes. It's the Grand National at Aintree.
0: The Grand National at Aintree. But today is Ladies' Day.
1: It is.
0: And that's when all the ladies come out with all their finery and their high heels to get stuck in the mud.
1: Exactly,
0: and
1: yes.
0: And with the flip-flops in their handbags.
1: Yes, it indeed. Yeah. For the first time since 2012, it's actually sold out. And tomorrow is sold out at Aintree as well. That'll be the Grand National Day itself, so...
0: Oh, wow, you know a whole lot more about this than I do, Matty.
1: Only because you get emails.
0: Oh, okay. I thought maybe it's because a low-life background or something of gambling.
1: Well, I don't want to go into it on air.
0: No, quite. I fully understand that. I think my background was in snooker halls back in the days when I shouldn't have been going to snooker halls.
1: We all do things when we're younger.
0: Yeah, we do. Fortunately, we don't live to regret them. We live to celebrate them, which I think is absolutely fine. So just going back to Mary Chapin Carpenter, I want to play you another track from her. This one's called Down at the Twist and Shout. Again, listen to the words.

0: Well, now that was something to get your dancing boots on and your Stetson flowing, and as you say, Matty, dancing on the table.
1: Yeah.
0: In amongst the spit and sawdust as well. But I just love her and the kind of music that she sings, writes, sings and plays as well.
1: Yeah, it's infectious, isn't it? You listen to it and you can't help but tap your foot or tap your hand to it.
0: Yeah, absolutely. You know, and that's almost pure country, but not quite, because it's got a Louisiana swing to it, taint to it as well. But, you know, the way it starts off is just pure country as well, which would take you a little bit further north to Nashville, of course, Memphis and Nashville. But I'm going to go back now to Holland, to Dutchland for Caro Emerald. I want to play another track, and this one is kind of interesting. See if you can get the see if you can guess the name of the track.

0: gonna do.
1: Now, wasn't that just fabulous? Absolutely amazing. Caro Emerald at her best. You won't have picked up the title of the song, but it's called Doctor Wanna Do. W-A-N-N-A, Doctor Wanna Do. Fabulous. Absolutely. But if you get the opportunity, get onto YouTube or one of those similars and have a look for Caro Emerald and just listen. She writes some absolutely wonderful songs, tunes, and funny as well. You've got to listen to the words. As you do with Bette Midler. And I'm back to the lovely divine Miss Midler now. And this one is called Miss Otis Regrets. And it could be that Michael Swertlow regrets not being here. But this one is Miss Otis Regrets.

0: Wow, I bet you've never heard Miss Otis Regrets played and sung like that. Bette Midler, eat your heart out. Absolutely amazing. Matty, you want to tell me something?
1: Yeah, basically, as you know, Edward's been doing the show. Michael is not here. So when you do listen back to the show, once we've done our editing, you will, by the magic of radio, Michael will appear in the second hour. What we're going to do with this show is we're going to sort of deduct the first hour from the last show. I put this hour on, and then the second hour will be you and Michael.
0: Fabulous. So, amazing.
1: Seamless.
0: The magic of radio.
1: The magic of radio.
0: Yeah.
1: Seamless.
0: Yeah.
1: Allegedly.
0: Well, you're the magic man. You've got the magic. You've got the magic fingers here on.
1: I've got a computer. That does it.
0: On the keyboard, and I have to tell you, folks, this is all Matty. There's no AI anywhere to be seen here at all. At all. So, we're coming rapidly to the end of the one-hour show, and I've got one more track that I want to play to you, and we're back to Anita O'Day.
1: Okay.
0: This is in the earlier years with Gene Krupa, the Gene Krupa Band. So, obviously, you'll hear Gene Krupa banging away in the background as well. So, here you go with Anita O'Day.

0: Well, that was Anita O'Day, a little bit south of North Carolina. And that is the last track that we have today. And I want to thank Matty so much for stepping in and saving the day and doing things with that desk of yours over there.
1: No, it's a pleasure, obviously. We wish Michael all the very best to get well soon. But I say it's always a pleasure spending time with you, Edward, and also Michael as well. So it's an honour for me.
0: Well, that's very kind of you to say so. And Michael, I hope you are listening. Get well soon. And in a month or two, you and I will be back here raring to go yet again. And from me, from Edward Robinson at LCR in Deepest Kensington, it's good afternoon.

0: Lovely piece of music. That's typical of film theme music written by the late Italian composer Ennio Morricone. He was famous, of course, for all the spaghetti westerns like The Good, the Bad and the Ugly, and Hang 'em High, and Fistful of Dollars.
1: You were going to say that, Ben.
0: And For a Few Dollars More, and so on. But that I love that one. That's the theme music from the film Cinema Paradiso. Did you ever see that film?
1: I don't remember seeing it.
0: It's the most marvellous theme. It's in a little village in Italy, and they have every month or every week they show films to the local community. And the local vicar of the church said, I'm going to, what's the word, vet or veto anything that's slightly salacious or sexual. And so he told the projectionist to get his scissors out and cut out anything of the films that he was showing that week that might be a little bit suggestive. So on the floor of the projection room are dozens and dozens of
1: the naughty bits.
0: Anyway, there's a young kid that is befriended by the projectionist, and this kid learns how to take on the job of being the projectionist. And when he grows old, the vicar is long gone, and he says, my ambition is to splice together all the naughty bits that are on the floor, and we'll show them one night as a piece of film to watch. And that's the theme that the audience roars of applause as they watch clip after clip after clip of all the bits that were ever cut out.
1: I don't suppose that film is playing locally anymore, is it?
0: No, you'd have...
1: Not at the local Gaumont or...
0: No,
1: no. Or any local cinema here.
0: No, I don't know how you'd ever get to see Cinema Paradiso. It's one of the classic films, and it's very, very good.
1: Okay.
0: Well, let's get back to our programme, and I do apologise. We have a technical hitch just before. We have music on a CD. We have music on a computer, and I was given to believe that our playlist of music was on the computer at the ready, and I clicked on one of them and it didn't come up. And then our dear friend Matt, who's here, our technical man in the studio, said, oh, I'm awfully sorry, they didn't get put on the screen properly. So that's why one of the pieces of music didn't come up. But I do promise you that we do have right now Edward's next piece of music all lined up.
1: And I have to say that, yeah, the technical hitch is gone. We're not watching the water wheel now or any kind of television hit film. So this next piece of music, 1925, I was just a young man at the time, and it's by Louis Armstrong and his Hot Five. And it's a really interesting piece of music, and was always loved by the musicians as well as jazz musicians, but by classical musicians as well. If you listen carefully to the construction of the piece of music of the song as well. It's called Heebie Jeebies, and you've got Louis Armstrong obviously on cornet, Lil Armstrong playing piano, Johnny Dodds clarinet. So just have a listen to this, and you'll get the Heebie Jeebies.

0: the heebie-jeebies.
1: What you doing with the heebies?
0: I just had to have the heebies.
2: There you are.
3: Very good.
4: Wasn't that absolutely fabulous? It takes me back to the original 1925 version, which I saw in New York.
2: That's the original Louis Armstrong's Hot Five.
4: Yeah, this was the Hot Five. Yeah. He also had a Hot Seven.
2: Yeah.
4: With a couple of different. He had a drummer playing in the Hot Seven. There was no drummer on in the Hot Five.
2: There were several theories about the way he sung there. That was scat singing, and I once read that he dropped his notes on the floor. And he was cued in, ready to carry on singing, and he lost the words to the song, so he just ad-libbed, dub dubby dooby doo doo. And he was the very first person ever to do scat singing. And then people said, no, he didn't. It was Ella Fitzgerald who invented scat singing. But I think Louis Armstrong's well before the Ella Fitzgerald period, so I think he obviously...
4: It was he. Ella, of course, very famous for her scat singing.
2: Yeah.
4: There's a particular song that she recorded, I think one of the Mack the Knife, I think in the Berlin recording, where she'd actually forgotten all of the words and scattered all the way through. But I've got another version of Heebie Jeebies at home by the Boswell sisters, which is about 10 years after Louis Armstrong. So I'll bring them along next time, folks. So remember this last one. And then when I play the next one, you'll remember it and you'll be able to compare it and tell me which is the better of the two.
2: Okay, well, I'm going to... what's the word? Steal your thunder, because I've got a version of Mack the Knife. It's one of the original versions, which I'm going to play for you right now. It was written by Kurt Weill and Bertolt Brecht for an opera they wrote in Germany in the 1920s, somewhere in that period, called the Threepenny Opera. And here's the writer, Bertolt Brecht, actually singing in the original style that he wrote. It was the Ballad of Mack the Knife, or, as they said in Germany, Die Moritat von Macki Messer. So let's listen now to an original version of Mack the Knife.

0: I don't know why that's suddenly gone off.
1: Problem with it.
0: Well, we've got all sorts of...
2: That was fascinating. I've never heard that version before. Mm-hmm. But it's kind of interesting, isn't it? We've both brought along music from the 1920s. Just shows you how old we are, Michael.
1: Not that old.
0: Well, we don't go back as far as 1920s, but we are appreciative of music from the 1920s.
2: We definitely are.
0: Well, as I mentioned before, you've heard that song. You've heard all sorts of versions of Mac the Knife. Bobby Darin. I'll tell you about Lonnie Donegan in a minute. That's why he's on my mind. Bobby Darin, Louis Armstrong and Ella Fitzgerald all had hits with Mac the Knife. But that was the original, sung there in German, by the fellow who wrote it. Bertolt Brecht wrote the words and Kurt Weill wrote the beautiful song. And, of course, the two of them, particularly Kurt Weill, were not loved by the Nazis and the German people of pre-war time because they were very satirical. And they used to mock and make fun of the Nazis. And, of course, the writing was on the wall that they would end up being carted off to concentration camps. So they managed to get out of Germany just before the Second World War. And Kurt Weill particularly went over to America and met people like Ira Gershwin and said, well, I write musical compositions, but I need a lyricist because I've left my lyricist behind. So he wrote some beautiful songs, including Mac the Knife. Well, we were just saying about Lonnie Donegan. The story about Lonnie Donegan. Oh, I know what I was going to say. That there was Bertolt Brecht singing with all the R's, the R. And I don't know whether that's the way he sung or whether that's a sort of style of singing. Someone once told me that it was making fun of people with a posh voice when they rolled their R's in speech or song. So if you're wondering how on earth Bertolt Brecht got to sing all that German song with the R's, I think he might have been making fun of the way people speak. However, let's move on to Lonnie Donegan. We were talking before about jazz, and Chris Barber was going into the studio to record his latest album, and he was hiring the studio by the hour, and they completed all the tracks of the album. And the producer said, well, you've still got about 5 or 10 minutes left that you've paid for. Have you any more numbers? And Chris Barber said, no, we haven't any anymore. So the fellow said, well, the tape's still rolling. And Lonnie Donegan, who was Chris Barber's banjo player, stepped forward and said, well, can I play my song, The Rock Island Line? And all I need is the drummer and the bass player to accompany me, I should say. And Lonnie Donegan, in one take, recorded The Rock Island Line.
3: Now this here's a story about the Rock Island Line. The Rock Island Line, she runs down into New Orleans. And just outside of New Orleans, there's a big toll gate. And all the trains, they go through the toll gate while they gotta pay the man some money. But of course, if you've got certain things on board, you're okay, you don't have to pay the man nothing. And just now, we see a train, she coming down the line. And when she come up near the toll gate, the driver, he shout down to the man, he say,

And the man say, well, you all right, boy, just get on through. You don't have to pay me nothing. And the train go through. And when he go through the toll gate, the train got up a little bit of steam and a little bit of speed. And when the driver think

0: the rest was went down into history, because that Rock on in Line song was played by so many amateur skiffle groups, including the Quarrymen. And that's one of the very first pieces of music that people like John Lennon and Paul McCartney and all the others, Harrison and one or two others, got together, and they copied the style of Lonnie Donegan. So Lonnie was proud to be able to say, if it wasn't for me and the skiffle sound, a lot of these Liverpool and other groups would never have got together. Well, you're listening right now to our occasional programme brought to you on Liverpool Community Radio. And if you want to get in touch with us, even to complain about the poor quality of this programme, do so, and we won't take any notice.
1: Do
0: but
1: so at your peril.
0: At your peril. 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Well, we hope you're listening to the programme right now and enjoying the music. Why not get in touch with us and tell us where you're listening, why you're listening, what you think of the programme, and if there's any particular kind of music we're playing and you say, well, that's the kind of music I like, or it's not the kind of music I like, let us know, and we can always tailor our programme a little bit better to make sure you're listening. Edward, you've got a nice piece of music lined up now.
1: I have. This track I'm going to play was recorded by Fleetwood Mac, and it was the reunion concert that they did a couple of decades ago after they'd been all over the place with different musicians, and also breakups and coming back again. But this has got the original classic four people on it. No, it's not. It's got five people on it. Sorry, I forgot. I forgot one of them there. So this track, and it's for Caroline, who is probably at home now, hopefully making dinner, but she's been out swimming out in outdoor pools all day. So this track, Caro, is for you. It's called You Make Loving Fun.

0: thank you very much. Thank you.
1: Oh, this is a new song.
2: You're very, very welcome. Fleetwood Mac.
3: Fleetwood Mac, yeah, the reunion, what do you call it, show.
2: Yeah. They were a terrific, very high-quality band. Well, they all were, but they were particularly high-quality. But they had different changes of different performers, different members of the band.
3: Yeah, they did, and possibly brought about by odd goings-on within the band itself. Various members of the band teaming up with somebody they shouldn't be teaming up with, etc. And that caused quite a lot of rifts, of course. And that was the time that Stevie Nicks and Lindsey Buckingham left the group for quite a long time, and others took their place. But on this particular one, the reunion concert, I think it's just brilliant. The other albums that they made, particularly Tusk, that they made a few years before that, is, I don't know, it's more difficult to listen to, I think, more difficult to hear. But this one is just makes
1: jolly.
3: Makes listening fun.
2: Weren't they started jolly. By Peter Green, the guitar,
3: it was Peter
2: the guitarist?
3: Green, yes.
2: And yet they never called it the Peter Green Group.
3: No, it was always Fleetwood Mac.
2: Yeah. Mm-hmm. Named after someone called Fleetwood and someone called Mac.
3: On drums, Johnny McVie on bass.
2: Yeah. Yeah, McVie.
3: Yeah, and then Christine McVie, it was Christine somebody else.
2: Yeah.
3: Married to to Johnny McVie, the bass player.
2: Yeah.
3: Yeah. But Stevie Nicks and Lindsey Buckingham were an item, and they were brought into the band in a rather odd way. They wanted Stevie Nicks as a singer, but she wouldn't join them unless her partner, Lindsey Buckingham, was introduced as well. So they're all living on the west coast of America at this time, and they brought Lindsey Buckingham into the studio with Stevie Nicks, and then that was it. They became a fairly regular fivesome.
2: Yeah.
3: Yeah.
2: And they had lots of hits. Lots of hits that they were famous for.
3: Lots of hits
2: as
3: well.
2: Yeah.
3: Did you
2: like the Beach Boys?
3: I loved the Beach Boys, of course. I mean, I was brought up in the 1960s in music, so it has to be the Beach Boys.
2: Well, I'm going to play a track right now by the Beach Boys, which is not one of their most popular ones, but I think it's such a clever song, great harmony. So if you like harmonising and joining in with music, you'll love harmonising with this one. It's the Beach Boys and Sail On Sailor.

Well, that was the Beach Boys. You don't hear much of the Beach Boys these days, and you certainly don't hear an awful lot of that particular track, Sail On Sailor. But the first time I ever heard that, I found myself singing along to it, and then I thought to myself, you're not singing along, you're actually harmonising. It's that sort of piece of music where you can easily take the part of one of the Beach Boys doing the high notes or the low notes. So that was Sail On Sailor. Got a nice piece of music for you lined up in a minute. Just let me tell you that you're listening to our occasional programme brought to you on Liverpool Community Radio. And we're always privileged and proud to be doing this programme at their studio in just outside the fringe of the city centre in Liverpool. And they let us come in and do this programme, and it goes out on the air a couple of times each week on FM. It goes out on 106.7 FM, and you may be listening to us right now on the radio, and we hope we're coming through loud and clear. Let us know where you are, because we believe we're going out to Greater Merseyside, but if you're listening beyond, say, Warrington or Southport, then must be a very good day for broadcasting if it's coming to you that far away and loud and clear. So let us know. 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Our email is info@l-c-r.co.uk. Liverpool Community Radio is doing a marvellous thing here, because with it being a community radio station, they say to any group that would like to have a platform or a voice to tell the world about what they do, to come into the studio, and they will gladly let you come in and talk behind the microphone. They'll interview you, and you can tell them who you are, what you are, what you're doing, and so on. They've been doing this for about 18 years, and it's 14 years since they've been in this very studio where we're recording in Holt Road. And they used to have it on a closed circuit, and then eventually they got to a license to be able to broadcast it on the air. They got a transmitter on the building here, and they also have a transmitter with an antenna on St John's Beacon, and that's how they're able to reach out to far and near. So I do hope you're listening to the programme and enjoying the kind of music. We've been on the air for the last hour and a half, and we hope you're still going to stay with us until the end of our show. Nice piece of music lined up. I was mentioning before that this programme has jazz connections, because before it was a general music and chat programme, we used to do exclusively jazz, and one of our friends that we used to support was a guy called Jeremy Sassoon. Now, Jeremy Sassoon is a very talented keyboard player, and I'm going to play a track from one of his early albums, and it's bringing the music of George and Ira Gershwin onto the programme, as we always try to do. And it's a piece of music called How Long Has This Been Going On?

0: piece of music there called How Long Has This Been Going On, written by George and Ira Gershwin. That was the very talented singer and keyboard player Jeremy Sassoon. We first came across Jeremy many years ago at the Manchester Jazz Festival when he was entertaining a very large audience out in Queen Square. That's right, Queen Square in the middle of Manchester town centre. And he had the Liverpool singer Paul Bentley with him. They were doing a tribute to Ray Charles. And as I said before, we used to promote jazz concerts here in Liverpool when we were known as Liverpool Jazz. And we booked Jeremy to do a concert in Liverpool. And they went down very, very well, extremely well. And we've known him ever since. And he plays all over the country. He has residencies in London, and he also plays on the continent and also on cruise liners. So he's done very, very well, but rightly so, because he's very talented, as you heard there, singing and playing the keyboard. Edward, tell us about a piece of music that you have brought in.
1: The music that I brought to offer to you is a very good example of bluegrass music. If you happen to like bluegrass music, you'll love this. It's by a family band called the Cherry Homes. Cherry Homes. There are six of them, a father and five kids, all playing different instruments. And it's absolutely fabulous if you're into bluegrass. The track I'm going to play, I've christened Don't Give Your Love to a Garston Girl. Well, actually, it should read Don't Give Your Love to a Knoxville Girl. However, when you listen to it, as and when they say or sing Don't Give Your Love to a Knoxville, just think about putting the word of Garston in there. And the context actually is really, really good. So here we go with Don't Give Your Love to a Garston Girl.

0: So there you go, folks. Classic bluegrass. That woman playing the banjo is just amazing. The speed and the accuracy, yeah. Absolutely fabulous. So there you are. That's why I called it "Don't give your heart to a
1: ghost."
0: Please, anybody living in Garston, under the bridge or over the bridge, don't be upset about that. It was meant to be a bit of levity, a bit of laughs, lightheartedness from Kensington to Garston.
1: Great music, though. Tennessee. Lovely music.
0: Knoxville, Tennessee.
1: Well, yeah. Listening to that piece of music reminds me of the next thing I'm going to play, because if you sit still listening to that piece of music, then there must be something wrong with your internal rhythm nerves. I once went to a jazz concert in Wigan, Wigan Jazz Festival, and I got told off because I went to hear this band from America called the Eddie Palmieri Band, and the music was so up-tempo and beaty that I had to get up and start bopping around in my seat. Well, not in my seat, but standing up in front of my seat. The guy behind me tapped me on the shoulder and said, "Do you mind sitting down? You're ruining this piece of music for me." I said, "I'm sorry, I cannot sit still." Anyway, listen to this piece of music by the Eddie Palmieri Band. See if I can pronounce it. It's Lazzaro y su microfono. Well, I don't know what that means, but give it a listen. See if you can keep still while you're listening to it.

by Francoise Hardy. If any of you remember Francoise Hardy all those years ago, a big hit, of course, was Tous les garçons et les filles de Montmartre, but I'm not going to play that this time. This time I'm going to play a track called Ce Petit Cœur, This Little Heart.

Well, there we are. It's amazing how 2 hours fly by when you're playing good music and you've got an interesting visitor coming into the studio to talk. And we love playing the music. We hope you've enjoyed it too. And anyway, thanks for listening. We'll be back on the air very, very shortly, and we look forward to your company. Bye for now.

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2: Hello, my name's Steve Farragher and I'm here to explain to you all about the LCR Club 100. 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You can either make a one-off payment by Bax of £100 or set up a monthly standing order of only £8.34. 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

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I realise £100 is a big ask, especially at the moment. But in reality, this £100 equates to eating one Greg steak bake or drinking one Starbucks coffee a week. In return for being part of Club 100, you'll get a framed certificate, an LCR mug, and the chance to be a guest on our programme, Kenny Island Discs. But more importantly, you'll get a warm, fuzzy feeling that you or your organisation is contributing to a worthwhile community project. You can either make a one-off payment by Bax of £100 or set up a monthly standing order of only £8.34. Donations need to be made to Kensington Vision, which is all one word, Community Interest Company by the Co-op Bank. Our SOR code is 089299. That's 089299. And our bank account details are 65255654. That's 65255654. If you'd like more information or more details, then contact me, Steve Farragher, by emailing steve@l-c-r.co.uk. Or you can even call into the LCR studio, 53 to 57 Holt Road. And you can also see what your donation is delivering to the community. Thanks very much for listening.

0: We're at 29 members. We want to get to 30. Thanks to our friend, to Pop Cannon, who kept winning on 30. You're joining the team, Liverpool Community Radio, 106.7 FM. Good afternoon, good evening, good morning, you're ever listening to us. It is a new Daily Cross on me, Matthew Grimes, for a Thursday with you till 2. Not on my own today. Ooh, got a full house. Yeah. Alan's here.
1: Hello.
0: Now, we wonder where you disappeared. Hello, Lisa, how are you?
2: I'm back, yeah. They asked me when I came in if I they thought I was in a ditch, but well, I actually wasn't in the ditch. I'd like to confirm. I'd like to clear up. Yeah, no, I've been everywhere. I've been in Ibiza, I've been in Ireland, and I've been in North Spain. So I'm finally touched back down in the UK. So I said I'd come back in here.
0: More stamps on the passport than you, the charmers.
1: Who died last week, by the way?
0: All right. I know that.
2: We jumped right into that.
0: And a young lady who's on the Friday show has joined us today. Hello, Alice. How
3: are
0: you?
3: Hello. I'm good. How is everyone?
0: We're all right.
2: Not bad.
1: Good.
0: Let's go to the usuals. We're Liverpool's only local community radio station on FM, licensed by Ofcom. 2019. And then the year was an extension, 2024. 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And the show's a new Daily Croissant, Monday to Friday between 12 and 2. First hour, look at the paper. Second hour, of a guest. No guest, but I'm sure we've got a lot to talk about. I want to mention, you want to get in touch with us, 0776198063. X, we're on LCRFM, Facebook, Liverpool Community Radio, New Voice in the City. TikTok and Instagram, haven't got a clue. Just find us on there.
3: Think we're on TikTok. We're definitely on Instagram.
0: We were on TikTok. We've been booted off already.
2: What happened to our TikTok?
3: Are we on it now?
2: Did we get banned? What?
0: I don't know.
3: I've just not seen us on TikTok.
2: Yeah,
0: I'm sure we are on TikTok.
2: I'll look up the TikTok and then I'll like look clarify up the TikTok, for you
0: please,
2: for next
0: yeah, please
2: week.
0: Do. Yeah, we'll please
2: see.
0: Do.
2: We'll check that out. Yeah. Entertained to see where our
3: TikTok we're definitely
2: are.
3: On Instagram. We're definitely on Facebook.
0: Yeah, and we're definitely on X. So I don't know. Where's TikTok? Have we been booted off TikTok?
2: Have we been banned?
0: What's Steve?
2: Maybe they were banned.
3: Maybe we're just not known on TikTok yet.
0: Maybe we're not.
3: Yeah.
0: Maybe not.
2: So look it up anyway. Please. If you can find it.
0: We should have our two influencers go on TikTok for us.
1: Yeah.
0: Anyway, moving swiftly on. Let's have a look at the headlines in front of the papers. Alan, what's on the front of yours?
1: I have the
0: Lovely.
1: £1.10 worth of extremely good value. There are several headlines on here that are worth looking at. The main one says, banned from Russia for exposing Putin's crimes. The iPapers correspondent is amongst five British nationals barred from entering Russia. Kremlin frustration with Western media is growing over coverage of the Ukraine war. The iPapers reports have revealed Russian espionage and sabotage inside the UK. The existence of intermittent camps and internment camps and mass abduction of Ukrainian children. The Kremlin vows to blacklist more British journalists over spread of insinuations.
0: Right.
1: I think that's about as good as could be said for Mr. Putin. Then a couple of other pieces on here. My 60-person house share inside the Suffolk Commune with a very long waiting list. Then a piece about what went wrong with Henry Novak's policing by the ex-Met officers. That's an opinion piece, so take it with a pinch of salt, really.
0: Okay.
1: And the main interview in here is on page 38. I spent 165 days in orbit. There's one question that I get asked most, and that's by the other British astronaut, Chris Hadfield. He's actually much quieter than who's the first guy that went up there?
0: Tim Peake.
1: Sorry?
0: Tim Peake.
1: Tim Peake, yeah.
0: Why?
1: Tim Peake kind of made a career out of being in the media.
0: Well, wouldn't you? You go to space. I would.
2: Yeah, to be fair, I would just be honest.
0: Let's put it this way.
2: I'd never stop talking about it.
1: Went out to space as well, but you don't hear anything as much about it.
0: But let's put it this way, Al. You go to space, you're going to talk about it, and you're going to go, oh, yeah, I just went into space.
3: But also, what's it meant to do afterwards? Like, there's no other job prospect when you've been to space, you're an astronaut.
0: Correct.
3: Yeah. So you just go and work at the Aldi next. No, you're gonna sit there and talk to people about it.
0: Exactly.
2: I would never stop talking about it.
0: If you can educate, he goes around schools, I know he does talks. Yeah. If you can educate people on, they look at the space launch and astronauts go, oh, I want to be an astronaut. You can actually tell them what it's like. How do you sleep in space? How do you do other things in space?
1: Strap yourself onto a hammock.
2: If it's that easy, you go up there then.
3: You know what, though? I seen when Katy Perry went to space and she just like sat in the orbit for a bit. I think like if celebrities can go to space, anyone can.
0: Quite correct.
3: If Katy Perry can go up to space and just like float around for a bit and come back, anyone can.
0: Absolutely.
2: I think everyone's going to start going, I think, in a few years. Like, cause I think space tourism is actually going to become a big thing.
3: It's not like going to planets, just like sitting in space and then coming back. Yeah. I think it's becoming a
0: popular. I think there's another plane you can actually go zero gravity, which goes just below the Earth.
1: Yeah,
2: that's what they took Katy Perry and all that. Yeah. Jeff Bezos.
3: I think it's becoming
2: Origin.
3: Like favorable with celebrities nowadays.
0: Absolutely.
2: Yeah.
1: The zero gravity effect is where the plane forms a parabola, big arc, and you go weightless for about 30 seconds or so. But that's actually part of the astronauts' training.
0: Yeah, but I mean, it'd be great to do that. But you know, some people never get to go to space unless you've got the money. But my question is, if we spoke about this last week, you know, they're trying to look at building like life on the moon bases. Who's going to be the first hotel up there?
1: Conrad Hilton.
0: You know what I mean?
3: Jeff Bezos or
2: Elon Musk.
3: Elon Musk.
0: Yeah, exactly.
3: They're the people with the most money, things to actually do anything up there.
0: And would you go? Would you, if you could go to space for the day, would you go?
1: Yeah.
2: I actually wouldn't. I don't think. I think I'm like. I suppose like thought
3: I
2: about
3: think
2: it,
3: I would. I'd be like, why not? I've got why not?
0: Yeah.
2: I don't think I know because one thing about like space is like, and actually like actually going up to space is such a massive like environmental impact. I've always kind of thought that like if you're going up, it should be for like research purposes.
0: Yeah.
2: Kind of like just
3: but
2: when,
3: going
2: like,
3: up, you could research up there.
2: Yeah.
0: You
2: if you
0: do.
2: Were going up, just I know I would personally not be cut out for research purposes up there. I'd be like, oh my god, get me down. So like, I think if you were like fully cut out for it and you had like the credentials to go up and like properly do like a bit of research or like make good observations and come back down, then it's kind of worth it. But like, I don't know if I agree as much with like celebrities just going up there. Like, you know, they all went up, like Katy Perry and all them. It's just a bit like a vanity project, and they, like Katy Perry just sang a song and they came back down.
3: Yeah, I remember it was a bit of a laughing stock on social media because everyone took it was like, what's she doing? Like, why is she just chilling up there and then she come back down? She's not actually doing anything useful.
0: Do you reckon the aliens were like that? God, no! Go, stop it!
2: Like, no.
1: I don't know if Richard Branson refunded the deposit for the people that paid to go up into space on his plane that broke up in midair.
0: No, I'm still waiting.
2: Oh, were they in the plane when it broke up in midair?
1: No.
2: Oh,
1: I think the pilot was.
2: Phew, I was like, Jesus, I was like, they want more than a return of the deposit if that was the case.
3: Yeah.
0: No refunds, eh?
2: He's like, sorry, too late now.
0: Anyway, is that it?
1: Yeah.
0: What's on the front of your paper, Lisa? Go on, tell us.
2: Me. Okay, the Echo. Well, we know how I feel about it.
0: Yes,
2: but,
0: we know.
2: Okay, I've got man arrested on suspicion of conspiracy to murder Ellis Cox, which I think I saw in the news recently.
3: That's been in the news for a
0: long,
3: long
0: time.
3: Long time.
0: It's one of those unsolved.
3: It's unsolved. There's pictures everywhere. There's definitely down County Road, Walton. There's pictures of like anyone know any information, we'll give you money. Kind of posters.
1: Used to be on the wall of the flow.
3: It's still there.
2: Okay.
3: Yeah. I drove past today.
1: Yeah. I was past there on Wednesday, and I must confess, I forgot to look at it.
2: Yeah, look, it's saying the recent arrest brings the total number in the case to 8. So a 19-year-old was arrested at Liverpool John Lennon Airport returning from Spain. and they're all on conditional bail now, pending further inquiries. So hopefully that might lead to more like insight on that.
0: Maybe.
1: Sounds like you dodged a bullet there.
2: Yeah, it wasn't me. It wasn't me arrested coming back from Spain. Yeah. I would like to clarify.
0: This is an unsolved case. It's been going on for about 2 or 3 years now, isn't it?
3: Yeah, it's been going on for a very long time.
0: Very long time.
2: Oh, wow. But hopefully there'll be some progress.
0: Hopefully.
1: You know the young nurse, the male nurse that got shot down Molyneux Road?
0: Alan, that's about 10, 12 years ago, mate.
1: But that's still open, isn't it?
0: It is.
1: Yeah.
0: There's a lot of cold cases open.
2: Yeah. I suppose this case is open like 40, 50 years. Yeah, so.
3: And it's like, how do they solve them that it's open for that long?
0: Well, don't forget. Cases that long.
3: And it's like, how do they solve them that it's open for that long?
0: Well, don't forget. Cases that long. There was no DNA back then, was there?
2: Yeah, that's the thing. To be fair,

0: That's the thing. Back then, a murder was, there was no DNA, was it? DNA was still in its infancy in the late 80s. So if a murder was committed, you needed to, you know, the work that went into to convict someone had to be, yeah, literally was elementary. But now with DNA, obviously, it's a lot easier. But, I mean, some of these cold cases are 30, 40, 50 years old.
1: But it makes you question the cold cases of recently, like this Ellis one.
0: Yeah.
1: If, how are we not detecting any DNA? How are we not finding anything? Like, the person who'd done it must have been really stealth. Like, all I can just imagine, like, black hoodie, like, black gloves, like, no DNA traces at all.
0: Exactly.
2: Yeah, they've upped their game nowadays.
0: Exactly. You look at these programs from America and, you know, documentaries of, you know, how people get away, you know, basically how people get away with it. And they see how they do it. You know, like, there's no DNA, there's no nothing.
2: Well, that's the thing. There's so many shows and documentaries now that, like, if you ever actually want to commit a crime, not that I've thought about it, obviously, but like, if you ever actually wanted to commit one, if you just watched all them and, like, put loads of thought and effort into it, like, I suppose that's how people get away with it now. Like, they think of things like wearing the gloves, like, the people didn't have to think about years ago, so they don't leave any traces.
0: Yeah, that's it, isn't it?
2: Yeah.
1: And that's the problem. Now you've got the whole internet. AI would probably tell you how to get away with it if you asked it.
0: Do you know what?
2: Genuinely?
0: It would genuinely tell you how to get away with it.
1: And, like, but that's, I suppose, another the only other way. If the police found out it was you, they'd look through your past searches,
0: exactly,
1: and past AI.
0: Yeah.
1: But they'd have to find it was you first to get to that.
2: That's correct.
1: That is what, obviously, the Google searches would get you done for it. But if they've got to find the person who's doing the Google searches, and how would they find that instead of
0: correct. Absolutely.
1: So if you want to be a policeman or an investigator, you've got to be really, really smart.
2: You've got to be pretty thorough, yeah.
0: Pretty thorough. What's on the front of the Metro, which you've got, Alice?
1: So the Metro is very much like talking about Farage and all things kind of like that, unfortunately. So this Henry Nowak case, everyone's been talking about it. One of the main stories is PM and Farage clash over murder protest. So that's one of the stories. And then the other story is Farage ally slammed by former Lib Dem leader for branding prostate checks for black men racist, even though they're twice as likely to get cancer. So there's a lot of stories, including Farage, because he loves to be front page.
0: He likes to be on the front, doesn't he?
3: I love
0: he
3: being likes the sub-editor that came up with a hit.
0: He's such a shy individual, isn't he?
1: Yeah, so
2: he keeps to himself. He puts his head down and gets to work, you know.
1: The one about this Henry Nowak case, so apparently there was a protest over this murder. So Nigel Farage's appeal for pure cold rage in response to the death of Henry Nowak was unforgivable, Keir Starmer said, as the pair clashed at Prime Minister's questions. So the Reform UK leader Farage was accused of exploiting the tragedy by Sir Keir, who was speaking hours after protests clashed with police over the handling of the December 2025 murder. So it looks like Keir Starmer's saying that Farage has incited this protest against the police, which I don't think is making things any better.
3: No. But equally, every time Farage speaks, he reminds me of a school bully.
1: Yeah, like he's inciting something.
2: He uses quite like hateful kind of rhetoric and stuff, I think. Yeah. Like he's very like he will say like, oh, I didn't tell them to do it, but I suppose the kind of language he uses like makes people think we need action, we need to do something.
3: I think it's inflammatory by design. That's...
2: Yeah.
1: I mean, well, Farage said it was pure cold rage to murder, and I suppose saying these kind of things, you know, he's exploiting the people. And as a result of this protest, 11 officers were hurt and a trial of destruction was left on the streets of Southampton on Tuesday night, according to the Metro. Bricks, bottles and parts of broken fences were hurtled at police and several protesters were also hurt. Two people were arrested. Far-right activist Tommy Robson, I'm not surprised, was among those who addressed crowds outside a police station during the protest. So it doesn't sound like a nice one. It sounds like people are using tragedies nowadays like this just to have a go at the
3: Look
1: police.
3: Look what happened down County Road.
1: Yeah,
0: that's true.
3: And Spello Lane.
0: That's
3: they
0: true.
3: They trashed the Spello Hub.
1: And there was no reason. What's the library ever done? It was just...
0: Exactly. Sometimes it doesn't need a reason. They just want to do it. Because they'll see, it's monkeys. It's follow.
3: If something happens,
0: if we go back to like 1981, you know, the riots started in Toxic, but before that, there'd been riots in Bristol, there'd been riots in London. You know, so it was one of those where it happened, and it will happen because they'll see something, they'll go, do you know what? Yeah, then they'll protest about, and then it'll go on. So.
1: I think because this case has hit the media a lot, obviously the police did do wrong by arresting the man. That's why a part of his reason he died.
3: But just didn't listen to him.
1: It's getting investigated now, and because of such closeness to the media and how the media's boosted the case,

0: something's going to happen. The police will have consequence, but rioting is definitely not the answer.
1: Yeah.
0: It's because the media's blown up, there will be consequences for the police officers.
1: There will be.
2: I only hope that they throw the book at the people that were rioting, to be honest.
1: But you've got to think about
2: the guy that is already pretty much spending the rest of his life in prison anyway.
1: Yeah, but you've got to, I mean, it is an ongoing, I mean, technically we have to be careful what we say because it is an ongoing case.
2: Mm.
1: So, should we just leave it there?
2: Yeah.
1: Otherwise, you can go to court. I'm not going to. As far as that,
2: we're playing music from
3: not a day out, you fancy, no.
1: Not a day out, I fancy. As far as that, playing music from local bands as well. Kick off with this one from Ben Burke, The Golden Ones.

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6: 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New Daily Cross on me, Matty Grahams. Al Stubbs over there. Lisa's here.
7: Yeah.
6: Kate. Alice is over there. Kate, I give up.
7: Who's Kate?
6: I'm going home. Who's Kate? Who's Kate? Change your name.
7: Hello.
6: With it all too. Right, back into the papers. Alan.
8: Okay.
6: Please save me.
8: Let's have a look at the side panel.
6: Oh.
8: Today's quotation.
6: Oh, yes.
8: Is from Dwight David Eisenhower.
6: Oh, right. Former president. Okay. That'll be him on the phone. We'll get to him in a minute, Dwight.
8: Yeah. He's bringing him back from the dead, are you?
6: Well, you know.
7: He's that good.
8: So, things are more like they were. Things are more like they are now than they ever were before.
6: Okay.
7: Very true.
8: Very profound.
7: Very profound.
6: Sounds like an Alan statement. Anyway, moving swiftly on.
8: So, today's birthday.
6: Here we go. Join in at home, everybody.
8: Angelina Jolie.
7: Oh, no way.
9: Oh, okay.
6: Oh, here we go.
7: How old do you reckon she is?
10: Ooh, she looks amazing, but I feel like she's... like, she's older than, like, she looks. Like,
8: be
10: I feel
8: very
10: like
8: careful.
10: She's, like... like, she looks really young, but I feel like she... I don't know. I'm going to say, like, late 40s, maybe.
9: I'm going to say like 42.
6: I'm going to go 53. I don't care.
9: Whoa.
6: She's not listening.
8: She's 51.
6: She's not listening.
10: Yeah, 51. I was about to say I like about 50 either.
9: Yeah,
10: I think she looks so amazing, but I was like, I feel like she is is a lot older than she looks. Yeah.
6: Yeah.
8: Next one is Bradley Walsh.
9: Oh, he's like 55, 60.
10: Who is this guy?
6: Bradley Walsh. Who does The Chase.
9: Does The Chase?
8: Yeah.
10: Oh, I've never really watched The Chase.
9: He doesn't just do The Chase. He does like a lot of like...
6: He does a lot of things.
9: Yeah. ITV stuff.
6: He's got an ITV golden handcuff deal.
9: Yeah.
8: And he did a program with his son. And his son...
9: And they went travelling, wasn't
8: it? It's like chalk on a blackboard.
10: Are you more fun?
6: He says the same about you. But anyway, moving swiftly on. How about we're going to play Guess His Age.
10: I'm going to guess he's 50, the blind guess.
9: Yeah, I'm going to say maybe 60.
6: No, I'm going to go 74.
8: 66.
6: Is he? Oops.
9: Oh. Yeah. He doesn't look 66, though, does he?
6: He actually used to. He played football for Brentford when he was younger, but broke his ankle.
8: Yeah.
6: And had to give it up.
10: Mm-hmm. Oh.
9: I didn't think he'd be 66, though, and he's
8: next
9: still doing the chase.
8: Cecilia Bartoli.
6: Who?
8: Cecilia Bartoli. She's an Italian mezzo soprano.
9: I've not heard of her.
6: Well.
10: I couldn't tell you. I'm going to guess.
8: Saw her sing at Royal Albert Hall.
6: Oh, if you've seen her sing, then it was pre-World War III. World War I. Go on.
10: Going to guess maybe like 55?
6: Go on.
9: I don't know, 40?
6: I'm going to go 68.
8: 60.
6: Oh, man.
10: Oh, I mean, I was 5 years old. Not bad.
8: Ben Stokes.
6: Oh, cricketer.
8: England cricket captain, yep.
9: But he's got to be like 42,
6: 43. Yeah, I'm going to go 45.
10: Going to go about 42 as well, yeah. Not a cricket follower, but...
8: Sorry, Ben. He's 35.
6: Yeah. Oh. Like he's going to be
10: my
6: listening.
10: My friends have never seen you.
8: Yeah, because they started play an hour and a half ago.
6: They did.
8: And
6: we're not out.
9: I just think cricket and it's always like mid-40s.
6: Yes, we all walked up. Oh, right, okay. Afternoon, Jim. I know you're listening, all right, mate. Nice to hear from you. All right, you go on. Moving swiftly on.
8: Joseph Kabila.
6: Who?
8: He's a Congolese politician.
6: Of course. I'm up on Congolese politics, yeah.
10: I'm well up to date on my Congolese politicians. Yeah.
6: Absolutely.
10: I'm going to guess
8: he's a survivor.
9: Oh, okay.
6: He's
9: 60?
6: I don't know.
10: I'm going to go about the 62 mark.
6: I'm going to go 66.
10: Stick in the 60s.
8: 55.
10: That's weren't far off.
6: We weren't. That's me not going anywhere.
10: We weren't far off. The more you know. I'll keep him. If anyone ever asks about Congolese politicians, I'll
6: keep in touch with them.
8: Val McDermid.
6: Who?
8: Crime writer.
10: Oh, yes, actually, yeah. Rang a bell in my brain. Oh, I've never actually seen them, but... Their books have been around for a while, so I'm going to assume maybe 50?
6: Oh, I don't know.
9: 70?
6: I'm 38.
8: 71.
10: Oh, so close. Very close. Yeah, I don't know if the books have been
6: around
10: for years.
6: The closest we've got.
10: I was younger.
6: Closest we've got.
10: Not bad.
8: Yeah. Julian Marley, son of
6: Bob. Son of Bob Marley.
9: Is he really a famous person just because he's the son of Bob Marley?
6: Yeah.
10: He's also a musician, so
6: he followed his dad's footsteps. Julian Marley, I'm going to go 53.
10: I'm going to follow that up with a 54.
9: I'm going to say 60.
8: 51.
6: Ah,
10: okay.
6: So close.
10: Me and you, not bad. Quite close.
8: And finally.
6: Oh, there's a finally there.
8: Relief from everybody.
6: Phew.
8: Sean Pertwee.
6: Who?
8: John's son.
6: Did he star in James Bond? Wasn't he Q in James Bond?
8: I think he was.
6: Yeah.
10: Which James double Bond? Check.
6: He was in
8: the more recent.
6: He was in the more recent stuff with.
10: Oh, I don't really like the more recent James Bond.
6: Hang on, just double checking this. Yeah, he was in James. Yeah, he was in James Bond, wasn't he?
8: Yeah.
6: I think. Sean Pertwee. I'm just checking. Bear with me.
10: Definitely cheating right now.
6: He's not actually.
8: How old do you reckon he is?
10: To be honest, I don't really know who we're talking about. But
9: me neither.
10: I'm going to guess if he was in James Bond, the more recent ones.
6: He wasn't.
10: Oh,
9: the old ones.
10: Okay.
6: Right, I'll tell you what he was in. He was in the television series Gotham.
10: The Batman one?
6: Yeah.
9: That's on Netflix, isn't it?
6: Yeah.
10: Is that a recent kind of one? I haven't watched it.
9: I'd say it's like early 2011, 2010.
10: Oh, okay.
9: Kind of
6: yeah.
9: Era.
6: Yeah.
10: Right. If he was in that, I'm going to guess he's in his 40s. So I'm going to say about 45.
9: I'm going to say 50.
6: I'm staying out of it.
8: 62.
6: Yeah, he was Albert in the Fox television series Gotham.
10: Interesting.
6: Oh, no, sorry, I've got it mixed up. It's Rory Kinnear that was in James Bond, not Sean Pertwee.
10: Oh. The names are so similar, you know.
8: Both sons of actors.
6: Yeah, sons of actors, yeah.
10: Oh, a lot of nipple babies in the birthdays this week.
6: There isn't there?
8: So to end this bit on a sad note.
6: Oh, no. Okay, I've got no sad music.
8: For Sunday the 4th of June, 1967.
6: Do you want to get some sad music up or not?
8: No? You can play Hearts of Flowers if you like.
6: No, thank you.
8: British Midland Airways flight Golf Alpha Lima Hotel Golf crashed at Hope's Car near the centre of Stockport, killing 72 of the 84 passengers and crew on board, leaving 12 people with serious injuries.
10: Aww.
8: Miraculously, no one outside the plane was injured when it came down because of a fuel problem.
9: Oh, wow.
10: Oh, that's so sad.
8: For completion, I think the plane was a thick as fly count.
6: Of hundreds of things that can happen on this day, that paper picks the saddest thing.
10: They always do. Absolutely. It's always this day. It's always, yeah, like the saddest.
9: Do you reckon
10: thing.
9: When they're, like, writing it, they just ask Google or AI, 100%. What happened today?
10: It's this day in history, and it's, like, the exactly. first item. Exactly. It's the first
8: there's
10: item.
8: There's a similar bit each day in the... each day in the metro.
10: A similar one? Ooh. Yeah. Let's see if they have the same thing or something different.
8: Inside the front page.
10: If they have the same one, it's definitely the first
6: time. They've got the same one.
9: Today's is an advert.
6: Is it today's an advert?
10: Bradley.
9: They've just got an advert for Aldi.
10: Oh, yeah. Nice.
6: Oh, okay. Other brands are available.
10: They couldn't find anything. Yeah, they were like, that'll do.
8: There's a bit that says on this day.
9: Oh, yeah. In brief, in today in history. 1070... Roquette cheese was created in France. Ooh, 1805, the first Trooping the Colour took place at Horse Guards Parade. 1927, the first Ryder Cup golf contest was held in Massachusetts, host the US beat Great Britain.
8: Yep.
9: 1937, the world's first trolleys built Sylvian Goldman of Oklahoma trundled down supermarket aisles. And 1989, more than 2,000 people died in Tiananmen Square, China, when troops opened fire on protesting students.
6: Yeah, that's the famous picture of the person standing there with the bags in front of the tank.
8: Yeah.
6: Tiananmen Square. Oh.
10: The first trolley one is kind of interesting.
6: I like the first trolley one. I do like that.
8: And I remember Lisa Doucet ducking as a bullet went overhead.
6: What?
8: Lisa Doucet, the BBC journalist reporter, was stood on Tiananmen Square.
6: Oh, yeah, that's right. Yeah.
8: And there was this loud crack of gunfire, and she was stood there at the camera and just ducked her head.
6: Well, wouldn't you? Mm-hmm.
10: You would. That'd
6: wouldn't
10: be
6: you? I mean, you know.
8: I think I'd have removed my cycle clips, but it's not the point.
10: Thinking logically, you are.
6: Yeah. Do you have a list, Alan?
8: Yes, I have a list.
6: Excellent. Oh, I have music. So I play music, you do lists.
8: Yes, just point to me when you want me to start, okay?
6: Well, the music started, so you've got 2 minutes and 53 seconds from now.
8: Okay.
10: Go.
8: The list today is Beckham scores highly in style stakes. David Beckham may have been in the spotlight for decades, but he's still top when it comes to the most fashionable male celebrity. According to research from National Express, Britain's rated him above Idris Elba and Harry Styles, who is the highest ranked celebrity under 35. The most star male celebrities are, at 10,
6: yes,
8: Jack Grealish.
6: Yeah, he's pretty stylish, Jack, yeah.
8: At 9, Timothée Chalamet.
6: Who?
9: I see that. Timothée Chalamet.
6: No.
9: He's in like every movie nowadays.
6: Oh, right, okay.
10: He's like the poster boy of Hollywood.
6: Oh, right, okay.
9: He was in the Bob Dylan movie.
6: Oh, I've not seen the Bob Dylan movie.
9: He was in June. He was in...
10: Marty Supreme.
9: That was really popular last year. Okay.
10: No.
6: Yeah. No. He said shaking his head.
10: If you saw him, you'd be like, it's that guy that's in
9: He's in like every movie nowadays.
6: I'd be like, oh, it's him.
10: You name it, they cast him. Like, okay. He's everywhere.
8: I'm happy to say Pharrell Williams.
10: Oh, actually, yeah, Pharrell Williams got a bit of groove. I like the hat. I like the fedora.
8: Did you notice the segue there? Happy Pharrell Williams.
6: Oh, God.
10: Oh, that's a good one. Sorry, we didn't appreciate
8: I'm
10: that
8: not
10: one.
8: I'm not that old.
6: It's about the first time in 5 years.
8: He's quite proud of that.
10: The cultural relevance was really, the cultural reference is really popping off there.
8: Yeah. Go on. 7 Pedro Pascal, whoever
9: who?
8: He is.
9: Oh, he's in the new Mandalorian Grogu movie.
6: Oh, okay.
10: He is.
6: I'm so glad you're here.
10: Yeah.
9: Everyone loves Pedro Pascal. He is like one of the young people, like people love him kind of thing. He was in like the early seasons of Game of Thrones.
6: Ah, right,
9: like,
6: okay.
9: Like, you know, like the early season before he got killed off. But he's very popular nowadays. If you watch that new Star Wars movie, he's in that. But the whole movie, this is like a little fun fact. He's the main character, Pedro Pascal. Because the main character wears a helmet, they get someone else to play the character, and then Pedro Pascal, they only give him air. He only actually puts the costume on when he takes the helmet off.
6: Well, that's a bit like Star Wars, the original, wasn't it? They had David Prowse was Darth Vader, but his accent was Bristol. So they used James Earl Jones. Yeah. So he was, it was him.
9: Yeah.
6: But James Earl Jones was the voice.
9: Yeah, like Pedro Pascal voices it because he's so demanding in Hollywood. He can't commit to doing like how many shooting just in a, you know, in a mask the whole time. So I think they have a few people, you know, acting in the mask, and then Pedro Pascal does the scenes where he just takes the helmet off because he's it costs him so much. Yeah,
8: I once beat Dave Prowse in a golf tournament.
6: Did you?
10: Oh wow!
8: Yeah. He ran a.
6: Did you beat him with a club or a hole in one?
8: No,
6: it's a joke. Never mind. Keep going.
9: Who's next in the list?
8: We were members of the same golf club.
6: All right. What's next?
10: Anyway, start contacts.
8: At 6, Justin Bieber.
9: Still, Justin Bieber's still up there.
10: I feel like he's got some style, to be fair.
9: I think it's because he's recently rose back up to fame with Coachella, and everyone was calling it Biebercella.
6: Oh, God.
9: Everyone was like, my TikTok was full of videos of Biebercella.
10: To be fair, though.
8: It's like an Italian drink.
10: I know, that's what you would have thought, but to be fair, he was unreal. He was unreal at Coachella.
9: He was good, but it's a lot of people online have said, like, controversially, on the other hand, if Taylor Swift sat there and just played videos from YouTube and was singing into a mic watching herself on YouTube, the internet would be in uproar.
10: They would be human,
9: and he got away with it. He just put YouTube on and was watching his own YouTube video singing it. And I'm like, how have you got away with this? You're getting paid like $10 million to watch your own YouTube videos and
6: he's
9: just
6: Justin
9: sing.
6: Bieber.
9: Whereas like if Taylor Swift did that, the whole internet would lose it.
6: Yeah, it's true.
8: At 5, you've got Lewis Hamilton.
6: Oh, yeah, fair enough. Yeah, okay. He's stylish, yes.
8: At 4, Tom Holland.
10: Oh, I like Tom Holland. Yeah, he got some nice suits.
6: I guess the girly boat.
9: Yeah, he's in other Spider-Man movies. He's very popular.
10: He's with Zendaya. They always look
9: pretty
10: nice together.
9: A lot of people like the whole couple with Zendaya.
10: They're cute. I like them. They always look good together.
6: Number 3.
8: Can you put that into English, preferably words of one syllable that I can understand?
6: They're a good couple together. I think that's what they're saying.
8: At 3, you've got Harry Styles.
9: He is very. He's got his tour coming this year. Yeah.
6: Are you going?
9: I'm not going.
8: 2,
9: it's in London.
8: Sir Idris Elba.
9: Okay.
10: Oh, I like Idris Elba, actually.
8: He's been knighted this week, wasn't he?
10: Oh, 90. I heard that, actually, yeah.
9: And he's still number 2. That's impressive.
6: So who's number 1, then?
8: David Beckham.
9: What?
10: They got to put Dave at number 1. I don't know. Would he be my number 1?
6: Would he be your number 1?
10: I wouldn't really think of him if I thought. He is quite fashionable. Well, he's married to a fashion designer.
8: He wasn't my number 1 footballer.
10: I don't think I... No, never you.
9: I'm shocked that he's beat out, like, Harry Styles and Tom Holland and Timothy Chalamet. Like, I'm shocked that... Because they're, like, younger people.
10: Yeah, they generate more conversation,
8: but
10: I think,
8: money
10: at the
8: counts.
10: Minute. Yeah, I feel like because he's been around so long and he's more of like a staple figure. Like I feel when it comes to like style and stuff, you'd hear more like about them. There's more conversation about them. But I feel like because he's been around, like he's more established.
8: I wonder if Rebecca Luce had any say in that.
6: Wow. You had to go there, didn't you?
10: Yes.
6: You had to explain that one off air, Alan, won't you?
8: Yeah.
10: Forward to it.
6: Yeah, we will explain to you shortly. We'll play some more music. This is Joanne Louise Griffith, The Last Strange Paradise. Stick around, we've got more to come.

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4: 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Liverpool Community Radio, 106.7 FM, DJ Cross on me, Matty Graham. Alan's over there.
5: Hello.
4: This is over there.
3: Hello.
4: Alice is over here.
3: Hello.
4: Funny, we were just having a chat off the air then about drinking.
3: It was about how we were talking about jobs.
4: Yes.
3: And we were originally talking about, you know, the birth rate's declining. You know, in 10 years' time, we might not need as many teachers, which
4: that's
3: is worrying.
4: True. Yeah.
3: And we were also talking about the House of Commons, and we were like, how they get away with things that you might not be able to in other jobs.
4: Yeah.
3: And Hannah Spencer recently talked up about how she wasn't happy that she's, you know, voting on impactful matters, and the MPs next to her smell of alcohol, and she said, like, she didn't expect that, you know. And you think about nursing, teaching, even hospitality, if you're working a 10-hour day, you don't just get to have a drink mid-shift. Mm. So the fact that MPs are, is that something maybe we should be speaking about more?
4: Maybe. I mean, it is. When I worked on nights, you had a few people who would, when a certain bar opened, I'm not going to mention them, but they do breakfast. They do breakfast. I'm sure you can work out what it begins with. They'd go there and have breakfast and a couple of pints, then go home and sleep. But it was almost as if that was their night time.
3: Yeah, because that's after a shift or not.
4: Yeah.
3: During
4: I've worked with people who have drunk during the shift.
3: Yeah.
4: Yeah. Yeah.
6: But I suppose they're not voting on, like, crucial matters.
4: No,
6: but, They
4: have been killed. Yeah. They have been killed up in a corner.
3: If they had been found out, they'd be fired.
4: Correct.
3: The difference is the MPs are being found out and they're making excuses for it, kind of thing.
6: Yeah, they're trying to justify
4: parliamentary privilege.
3: Yeah, they're trying to justify, like, oh, like, we can have one or two to come, you know, working long days. But, like, everyone works long days.
4: Correct.
3: And the difference is everyone works long days and they're not making impactful country decisions. MPs are voting on matters that are going to change everyone's lives.
4: Can you imagine them hammered in the House of Commons? Genuinely.
3: And that's what worries me.
4: That would be absolute.
3: Can you imagine if half of them are hammered and then they have to go into the room and vote on something like, I don't know, like, women's rights and protecting people and stuff like that, and you're voting on these big, like,
5: yeah. you know, renters' rights bills, these bills all happen by votes. And you're voting on that half drunk and you're just like, what?
4: What? I've walked into the wrong room. Oh, is this the no room? Yeah, I wanted the yay room. Too late.
6: It was bizarre. And even in like debates and stuff, if you've had like even one or two drinks, it does make you like a bit less sharp. So if you're yeah. going in and you're debating with someone from the opposite party, like you quite possibly aren't going to be able to put your points across like quite as well as like you should be. So that also could be affecting like other matters as well.
4: Yeah.
6: And like kind of how you're perceived and how your party is perceived. Absolutely. And all. So yeah. it's just like, I just don't get why they get to drink on the job. Like nobody else does. Like why should there be like one rule for them and a different rule for like the rest of the country?
4: We could drink
6: like,
4: on the job if we wanted to.
5: It's more like, why? We get away with why is there a bar there in Parliament as well?
6: Yeah, I don't think there even should be. Like,
5: who gets the profits from that? Is that why it's there? So then they get their profits or something?
4: No, I, you know, I don't really know.
7: Subsidised.
4: There you go.
6: Yeah. So that's the thing, I don't think it should be.
7: They're not even paying market rate.
6: Yeah. Wow. So, like, that's the thing. Like, they're getting, like, cheaper drinks as well. So, obviously, they have the incentive.
4: Yeah,
5: exactly. They're probably getting, like, free food and everything as well. I mean, I'd be up for the free food. Have your free food.
6: No, food for enough.
4: No, it's not free food. I mean, they get a food allowance. The food allowance, and you get obviously, you know, you get your, I say you get your lunch allowance. So some people will eat in the House of Parliament bar because, you know, it's if there. You've seen the menu,
5: it's probably great.
4: It's, you know, I think you get steak and chips for about £3.
5: What?
4: Yeah.
7: Are they preparing to be research material for people studying diseases of the liver and the kidney?
6: I mean, yeah, not very healthy either if every single day you're in doing a 14-hour shift. You're like, oh, have a couple of drinks.
4: Well, actually, the House of Commons bar is publicly owned and managed in-house by the UK Parliament. That operates by the House of Commons Catering Services, which falls under the governance of the House of Commons Commission. The estate itself is owned by the Crown. It has overseas more than 20 bars, cafes and restaurants within the parliamentary estate, catering exclusively to MPs, pass holders and their guests.
6: Interesting.
5: It doesn't say at the prices.
7: I think we should speak to Paula.
4: Well, yeah, I mean, we could. Right, let me find out the prices.
5: Talk
4: amongst yourselves. Prices in the House of Commons, but
6: investigative journalism.
5: Yeah,
4: Alan, there was a story about
5: that. So invested in this.
7: The new celebrity MasterChef presenter is. Thank God they've got rid of the nothing personal, but they got rid of the Irish lady that was there. Her voice was like chalk on a blackboard.
6: You think my voice is like chalk on a blackboard?
5: No, the Irish lady from MasterChef.
7: No. You're out.
4: I think I'm going
6: as well.
7: No, you're not. I wouldn't let it. But no,
6: I hope she has a very different accent to me.
7: No, her name's Anna Huff, I think her name is.
6: Okay.
5: Is this in the eye?
7: Sorry?
5: Is this in the eye?
6: I don't watch MasterChef. I'm going to look her
7: she's,
6: up now.
7: Like, she's being replaced by Giorgio Locatelli, who at least ran a London restaurant that I know of.
6: Okay.
5: I'm surprised MasterChef is still going.
6: Oh, yeah. It's been around for a while.
5: It's been around for a long while.
7: It's also pretentious in the extreme.
6: I guess the foodies love it. Like, it's obviously got a very strong foodie fan base.
5: That and, like, the Great British Bake Off. Everyone watches that.
6: They do. Yeah.
4: No, I've never watched it.
6: To be fair, they are kind of entertaining. Sometimes I'm not a big, like, I'm not that interested in cooking or baking, but sometimes when there's, like, drama going on, like, it's kind of, if you, like,
5: the drama's good, and I think they stay alive by they do, like, the celebrity editions.
6: Exactly. Yeah,
5: that's why it brings young people in.
6: Yeah, and people just love to see celebrities, like, put in those kind of random, like, situations. Because even just, like, celebrity traders, it's just, like, funny to see celebrities put in these situations to see what they'll do and, like, find out more about them.
7: Mm.
4: Yeah, ridiculous.
7: For sake of accuracy, it's actually Celebrity MasterChef after John Turow was sacked last year.
5: Ooh,
7: Locatelli was on the Italian version of the show.
4: Was he sacked or let go?
7: Appears alongside Grace Dent on the next UK celebrity series, which is already being filmed. Locatelli described the role as a real honour, adding, "I can't wait for you to see what our celebrity contestants bring to the kitchen. Salmonella, botulism."
4: You've got no... Just having a quick look, actually, going back to Parliament. Yeah. Right, pint of Guinness in Parliament.
7: Yep.
4: £4.50.
5: That is so cheap because in some of the places in town... Mm. I know it to be £7.50.
4: Exactly.
6: Yeah, my friend paid £7.50 for it the other night. I was like gagged. I was like, what?
5: So for it to be £4 in London in Parliament, I wonder how much was it 10 years ago, a quid?
4: Probably. Shorts, do you have a favourite short you like to drink? Short drink, you know, shorts?
7: Single malt.
4: Single malt. £3.70.
5: What? How much for like a vodka Diet Coke?
4: A vodka Diet Coke. Okay. Vodka is £3.70 and a Coke is a pound.
6: Oh, wow. My God, so £4.70.
5: Yeah. Maybe that's why they're all drinking in Parliament, because they can get absolutely smashed for probably like 20 quid.
6: Yeah, absolutely nothing.
4: For a bottle of wine, right? Mm. It varies from £21.45 up to £25.60. And for a bottle of champagne, it goes from £42.55.
5: But that's not into them, because I suppose people in Parliament often have money.
4: Exactly. Yeah.
6: And so they're up to pre-drinking all the others. They're like really cheap vodkas and all beforehand. Wow.
4: Absolutely.
6: Like, oh, I need to be an MP. Wow.
4: You need to be an MP.
6: Yeah, crazy.
4: Genuinely, I mean.
6: Nights out sorted.
4: Cider. I think cider's cheap as well, though, actually.
6: Yeah, because cider has actually gotten ridiculously expensive in this economy.
4: £4.30 a pint.
6: Oh, my God.
4: Stella Artois, £4.50 a pint. Carlsberg, £4.05.
5: Wow.
6: So cheeky. Because I love drinking cider, but I swear it's gone.
5: I understand a pint being cheaper, because pints usually are cheaper.
4: Yeah.
5: But I'm shocked that, like, a vodka is, what, £3.70 mm-hmm. compared to the pint. Usually spirits were a lot more.
4: Exactly. And I've got a brother who runs a pub in London. I've been down to see him, and I've stood there at the bar minding my own business. I've seen people come in for drinks, and they've ordered five or six drinks, and it's been like £50 a round. Mm-hmm. And you go, pardon? And you're like, you know.
5: But you could do that in town, because in town now it's getting quite expensive. Unless you're going Wetherspoons, but.
4: Other branches are available.
5: If you go into, like, you know, just a hotel bar in town, it's quite expensive.
4: It is pretty expensive.
5: And these cocktail bars nowadays, I love a cocktail, but they're going up in prices.
4: What's your favourite cocktail?
5: I really like a French martini. That's my favourite.
4: What's that?
5: It is vodka, pineapple, and like a liqueur, which is like blackcurrant. So it's quite nice.
4: Oh, hello.
6: Ooh, lovely.
4: Classy. But
5: going out, it's like £12-13 now for one. And you're like,
6: That's pretty rough.
4: Yeah, and I'm not paying that. What about you?
6: My favourite what
4: cocktail.
6: I love a strawberry daiquiri. I really love a strawberry daiquiri. Yeah, I love a frozen strawberry daiquiri. I think it's really nice, especially like on holiday or like a sunny day. It's like really nice and refreshing. But that usually as well, it's between like a tenner to like 13, I would say nowadays.
5: Yeah.
6: It's very rare you get one for like £8 or £9.
4: And again, if I'm out, I'll have a steamboat, which is a Southern Comfort lime lemonade.
5: Yeah,
6: lovely.
4: Yes.
7: I drink whiskey sour.
5: Oh, okay. So that's just like, what, whiskey and lemon?
7: Whiskey, lemon with egg white.
6: That's an. I wasn't expecting the last bit. I wasn't expecting the last bit.
4: No, sorry.
7: It's nice.
6: Interesting.
4: I'm sure it is, but.
7: Clears your head.
4: No, you're all right.
7: Quickly.
6: Hey, what you wanted to do.
4: Yeah. And gives you. Anyway. Anyone got a story? That's not sitting right with me, that.
7: Okay. Social media star KSI issued a message for his grieving former YouTube collective Sidemen, urging them to be optimistic following his departure. The 32-year-old, whose real name is Olatunji, has sparked rumours that his exit may have been part of a bet, but he has now confirmed that it's real.
5: Yeah, I think it's because he's what now? Britain's Got Talent, George. He's doing all sorts.
4: Yeah,
5: he's got the
4: Baller League.
5: He's got everything, really. Like, if he's a main judge on Britain's Got Talent, that's already quite a lot of time.
4: Absolutely.
5: To give up.
4: Yeah,
5: because he's probably thinking, oh, I'm done with YouTube now. I'm in the mainstream. I'm main time.
4: Well, is that what he was aiming for, do you think? Do you think he was just aiming for mainstream? Because
5: I think so, because that's where the money is, isn't it?
4: Yeah, exactly. I mean, as you say, he's on Britain Got Talent. So, yeah, I mean, okay, they probably won't record now for another year till they start the search again.
5: But so it is yearly, that's one thing.
4: That's what I mean, that's one thing, take up a lot of time.
5: He does his boxing, so he does his boxing camps, he does music, it's not the best, but he does it, that's my opinion, but...
4: That's fine.
5: Yeah, but no, in other celebrity news, very similar.
4: Nice segue.
5: In the Metro, if you've heard of Angry Ginge, he won I'm a Celeb last year.
6: Angry Ginge.
5: He's only in Manchester, not far from us, but Jungle King Ginge tells of shock after fire destroys his mum's home in Manchester, according to the Metro.
4: All right.
6: Oh, God.
5: Yeah, so Soccer Aid was only the other day. So I'm a Celebrity winner, Angry Ginge, shared his devastation with fans after his mum's home burned down in a fire. The social media star posted a video of the damage on Instagram page that showed the aftermath of the blaze. He said, you wouldn't think it, but right now I'm in my mum's house, the YouTuber said. So the morning of Soccer Aid, he got a phone call saying his mum's house was burned down. And Soccer Aid was only on Sunday. So this was, yeah, this was only on Sunday. And he was playing in Soccer Aid himself. And he got a call saying his mum's house had burned down. He said, this is what we are dealing with right now. Obviously, there will be more updates as we go. But at the minute, I mean, yeah, there isn't even the worst of the worst. I'll keep you all updated and I'll be live whenever I can go live. He later said his mum, Michelle, will live with him while damage at the home is being repaired. His sister was in the house. And I seen on TikTok, I think, yesterday, he was in live and he said his cats were in the house and everything and they didn't make out.
4: So oh, really, no. Oh,
5: I know.
4: Oh, that's awful.
6: That's devastating.
5: But it's devastating that he was playing in soccer and then you get to that call. So I think that's quite sad.
6: That's awful.
4: That's
6: yeah.
4: terrible.
5: But especially for him, like, soccer is a big deal. Like, he came from nothing.
4: Oh, absolutely, you know? Yeah. That's so, a massive
5: it must have really like affected how he played on the field, or especially just having that call before going on.
4: Yeah, that's the thing, isn't it? I mean, I'm glad his mum was okay. Yeah, but no, sad about the cat, sad about the pets, obviously, you know what I mean?
6: Like, losing like a family pet is like awful. Like, you can't really like trivialise it. Like,
5: and then to have
6: sad.
5: The whole house lost as well.
6: Yeah. I know, that's devastating. Yeah. Like, at least like he's like has the capacity for like his mother to like move in with him temporarily, you know, like at least like she has somewhere to go.
4: Yeah.
6: But yeah, that is awful.
4: It is awful. And, you know,
5: and there's not been anything said in the paper or him himself. He's not said what caused the fire yet.
6: Okay.
5: It says the cause of the fire in Salford, Greater Manchester, is not known. That's what the paper says, according to the Metro. So
4: that'll be an investigation job, won't it?
5: Yeah.
4: I mean, a lot. Fire can start through a lot of things. Could be a faulty plug, could be shortage in the electric.
5: It's scary, isn't it?
4: It is scary.
5: It can just happen to anyone.
4: Absolutely. It really is, and that's why you need to check your smoke alarms, really, you know, and check your equipment, basically, that, you know, it's all working, because you don't want to be in that situation.
5: Yeah.
4: Anyone got anything, Alan? So, he's back.
7: Yeah. Former Love Island star Olivia Attwood and influencer George Clark are amongst those who have joined the lineup for Celebrity Gogglebox, which returns to Channel 4 tomorrow.
5: Oh, I've seen that. That's in the Metro as well. Yeah. It says that George Clark and Max Belegde will be on Gogglebox.
7: Yeah, other celebrities include Gladiator competitors Harry Akins Ariti, who used to be a sprinter, Matt Morsia, who's known as Nitro, and Legend.
5: Oh,
7: I won't
5: say
7: legend, Legend.
6: Legend.
4: Legend.
6: Oh, actually, I love Gogglebox, though. I've never watched Celebrity Gogglebox.
7: Sometimes it's funny.
6: Yeah, I like the Gogglebox with just, like, ordinary people. I think that's... I've never really
5: I
6: watched
5: I used to
6: Gogglebox,
5: watch it, like, back in the day when I was doing the thing, but I don't really watch it nowadays, because if you're going to add, I'd rather just watch the show myself.
4: Would you go, I was going to say, would you two go on Gogglebox?
5: Would go on it, but I would be very boring. That'd be the problem, because I don't really react very much when I'm watching TV, and sometimes I get distracted and like go on my phone, you know, on my iPad or something.
6: Yeah, fair, you tune out. I think I would go on it like with my friends, because sometimes me and my friends are watching something and like we're like, here, we should go on Gogglebox. I was like, why are we
5: like
6: so funny right
5: you'd
6: now?
5: You have
6: like,
5: to go on it with someone, and like they'd have to have like a personality. Yeah.
6: Yeah, I think if I was with like maybe like two of my best friends or something, I would go on it, because then it would be funny, because it would just be like, well, you'd have to like forget the cameras were on you. And like,
5: that'd be the hard part, I think, forgetting the
6: I'd be cringe. I'd be trying too hard to be funny if I knew it was cameras on
7: I couldn't go on there, because they wouldn't be able to print half what I say.
6: Yeah, you'd be cancelled. Yeah, you'd be cancelled.
4: She would be actually.
6: They'd be like, never mind, get him off.
4: That's where the production team come into.
5: But
4: it,
5: also,
4: you see.
5: I feel like with Gogglebox, they tell you what to watch. I wouldn't like being because they make a few of the same people watch the same things, then they can mash it together, kind of thing. And I wouldn't like being told what to watch.
6: Yeah, that's the thing. And if it's something you're not enjoying, and you have to just sit there and like pretend to like have
5: watch
6: an interest
5: it,
6: in it and come up with that, I'd be like you. I like have my phone out. I'd be like, scroll.
4: Then you get producer ringing and you go, will you get off your phone?
6: They're like, yeah, lock in.
7: My problem watching something like that is that I tend to listen for the Maichi and really get savage with them. I used to make a habit of watching NCIS.
6: Oh, I like NCIS, to be fair.
7: Because the most unfortunate people get the best lines in it. The longer he's been in it, the more you have to listen to Ducky, because
6: he's so dry. Yeah, no, I liked him. And CIS is like good characters. Everyone's really funny. Yeah.
7: Matty, do you remember the man from Uncle when you were younger?
4: Alan, that was the 60s. I was born in the 70s. Thanks very much.
6: Really appreciate. He's only a spring chicken,
4: really appreciate that. Thanks very much.
7: To watch the man from Uncle.
4: I could swear, but I'm not going to.
7: A Russian guy called Ilya Kuryakin.
6: Oh, right. Oh, but, I've never seen Ducky in anything else.
7: But he's the ultimate method actor. He actually researches, he actually does all the research as what a medical examiner does.
6: Oh, that's so interesting. Yeah, I think method acting is quite, like, interesting when people, like, like put, like, so much research into their part and try to, like, implement it in their life to, like, affect, like, their acting.
7: There's a school of acting. It's named after a Russian guy. I can't think what his name is.
4: No idea.
7: It's not Stakhanov, but it reminds me of somebody being Stakhanovian in their attitude.
6: Interesting.
4: Very interesting. I can't believe it was born 66. Cheers, Paul, I appreciate that. You know.
7: If we see Pauline tonight at the Oscar.
4: Yeah.
6: Try to clear it up.
4: Yeah. Alan, you just throw me completely.
7: Play some music, Matt.
4: That's a good idea, actually, Alan. Do you know what? That's a very good idea. I'll play this one from Only Child on Dock Road. Oh, my.

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1: Hello, salu, ahlan, ciao, chisi, hola. 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
2: 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Alan's over there.
3: Hello.
2: Lisa's over here.
4: Hello.
2: Alice is over there.
4: Hello.
2: Right, just want to give this a quick plug. This Saturday at the Anfield Sports Centre, the Liverpool FC supporters versus the VEP Football, I hope I pronounced that right. It kicks off 1:30. Basically, it's the Ronnie Moran Hillsborough Memorial Weekend. It's run by a guy called Steve Trainer, who every year they go both here and over to Holland to play against them. I think they're still the reigning champions this season. Getting kicked off to 1:30, I think it's a £1 admission. And that's at the Anfield Sports Centre. And in the evening, the New Derry Social Club on Mere Lane from 7 o'clock for an evening of music, raffles, auctions, entertainment, some great prizes on offer. Now, if you want to find out any more details, the charities that it goes to are the LFC Foundation, Jamie Carragher's 23 Foundation, and Dementia UK. If you want to find out more details, email stetrainer, that's stetrayner15@hotmail.com, or give him a ring on 07841 679 008 to see if there's tickets still available this Saturday, 6th of June, at Anfield Sports Centre. Right, moving swiftly on, Alan.
3: Yep. Hundreds of women with hard-to-treat ovarian cancer are set to be offered a new treatment after it was approved for NHS use. A significant proportion of women with ovarian cancer aren't diagnosed until the disease is at a later stage, meaning it's harder to treat. Women with a certain form of late-stage disease, which has stopped responding to chemotherapy, previously had limited options. Experts says they hailed the landmark decision from the National Institute for Health and Care Excellence, otherwise known as NICE. Mm. Final draft guidance from NICE said that mirvetuximab, sorafenib, unbelievable, can be used for women with certain forms of ovarian cancer, fallopian tube and peritoneal cancers. It's the first ovarian cancer treatment in 20 years approved for use on the NHS. Victoria Clare, Chief Executive Officer of the charity Overcome, said it was a landmark moment. Clinical trials have shown that a drug, which is given by a drip once every 3 weeks, can improve survival amongst patients for around 4 months on average, compared with those who have chemotherapy alone. NHS England said 400 patients each year could benefit.
2: That's good, because again, it's one of those, obviously, cancers is, you know, especially ovarian cancer, you don't know until it's, well, as I said in the story, until it's too late to be treated.
3: Absolutely.
2: And if you can catch it in the early stages, or even, you know, manage to treat it, give people longer, then surely that's a good thing. It's a lot of things like that, though, isn't it? You know, I mean, if this was 50, 60 years ago, you know, if you had cancer, you weren't, you know, I think you were just left. I think there was...
4: They didn't do much.
2: They didn't do much, did they?
4: Yeah, because I've been watching The Crown recently, and the Queen's mother, the Queen that we just had, Elizabeth, no, not the Queen's mother, the Queen's father, the King,
2: yeah,
4: he died of cancer, and when they, like, found it, they took out one of his lungs, and they didn't, that's all they could do. Like, he wasn't really on medicine. Like, maybe The Crown was wrong, but I've not really looked into it, but from that, watching that, it just made me realise they didn't have much back then, and they didn't do much about it.
2: That's the thing.
4: And he was the king of the country, so you thought he'd get the rest of us, but he had like a surgery where they took out his lung, and then they didn't really do much else, and then he died.
2: That's the thing.
3: It makes you wonder how Prince Philip's getting on.
4: Oh, yeah.
2: What?
3: Sorry.
2: Last time I seen Prince Philip, he was...
3: King Charles was getting
5: on. Oh, yeah, I was very confused there for
2: a sec. I was confused myself. That's why I looked away.
5: I was like, has he missed something?
4: I thought he meant Charles.
2: I thought,
4: I think Charles is okay now, isn't he?
2: Yeah, I think he is, actually.
5: Okay, like it's in remission or something. Yeah. He's doing okay. I suppose like he as well would have like the access to the very best of care, but it's come on so far. At least
2: Can we see a day where cancer won't be talked about, where cancer can be cured by drugs, by treatment?

0: treatments completely
1: cured. I think
0: it's
1: getting better.
0: It is getting better, yeah.
2: I think one day, because like 100 years ago, there was like diseases, like even like tuberculosis used to be like such a big killer. Mm. And like it was like the disease that like couldn't be cured and it killed so many people. Whereas now you like never ever hear about it. Mm. Like you never ever hear of someone with it. Or even stuff like measles and all that used to be so like dangerous.
3: It's like diabetes. In halfway through the last century, diabetes, the only treatment they had for it was to eat raw liver.
1: Oh, what, really?
2: Was that actually prescribed?
3: Yeah.
0: Go down the shop, get a pound of liver.
1: Now diabetes, people can live with it and be okay.
2: Yeah, it's very manageable.
0: There's two types, isn't it? There's type 1, type 2.
3: Type 2 diabetic and I take 2 tablets a day.
2: Yeah, and I have a couple of friends as well that have been type 1 since they were really young and like it's manageable. Like it obviously can be difficult, but they just like live with it like and they
1: get used to it as
2: exactly. Yeah. You're just like on top of it, whereas like obviously like years ago, like 100 years ago, like someone with diabetes, like it could have been like so serious.
3: The only way I notice that I'm diabetic is that I tend to drink a lot.
0: Yeah.
2: Okay.
3: Water.
2: Yeah. Keep it hydrated, yeah.
0: But can you imagine 50, 60 years time? You know, a pill for everything. If you've got cancer, take this pill, it'll go. If you've got, you know.
1: That's the hope anyway.
0: That's the hope.
2: Yeah, like they make advancements every day. And even like one of the like positives of AI is that it can be used to like make like even quicker advancements in like medicine and stuff. So like hopefully like even that will have some positive effects.
1: The question is though, we'll get better and tackle the cancers and things we've already got now.
0: Yeah.
1: But look at the pandemic things. More and more diseases and sicknesses are evolving.
0: Yeah.
1: So as we're evolving with our cures, I think the sickness is evolving as well, unfortunately.
3: Yeah. Cancer is predominantly a disease of the older person anyway.
0: Mm. No, but you do get younger people who get cancer.
3: Yeah. Yes, but it's predominantly an elder person's illness.
0: Yeah, but, you know, cancer doesn't go, you're 70, I'm giving you this. No. It doesn't discriminate, does it? At the end of the day, you know, you see young people with cancer, you see kids with cancer, you see middle-aged people with cancer. It doesn't discriminate on age. You know, cancer is cancer, and hopefully, as we say, in 50 years' time, there won't be any. Everything will be able to be cured.
1: Yeah, keep supporting the charities and the research behind it. If you keep supporting it, one day we can hope it gets
0: absolutely
1: get rid of it.
0: Yeah, but as you said, though, with COVID, I always make laugh when I say, oh, a new COVID strain's been found. And my theory's been this. The first COVID, no one knew about it, so it was so strong. Then, obviously now, this is like if it comes out again, it's like the 18th cousin removed. Mm. Yeah. Oh, I'm a relative of COVID, and they're going, okay, what can you do? Not much.
1: Because it just mutates and mutates, and there's so many strains, and we don't know, there could be another pandemic, there could not
0: could
1: be.
0: Yeah.
1: There could be more strains. This is the problem with the world we live in, and we just
0: and that's, you know, one day there will be a cure for everything, he says, hopefully.
3: Hopefully.
0: Anyway, let's move off this wonderful, cheerful subject anymore.
3: I've got this piece here. A pair of golfing friends landed back-to-back holes in one on the same par 3, a feat they believe has odds of 156 million to 1. David Lewis, 64, and Rob Davis, 67, both hit pitching wedges onto the 107-yard 15th at the Royal Liverpool Golf Club in Hoylake. As they were unable to see where their balls had landed after teeing off, but upon reaching the green and still not finding them, they checked in the hole. They discovered both of them were nestled there. The friends of more than 30 years took some photographs to remember the moment before celebrating with lunch and drinks at the clubhouse.
0: Well, that's the rule, isn't it? Mm. If you get
3: you have to buy everyone in the clubhouse. People actually take out an insurance policy for that.
2: Yeah, I was thinking you would try and not hit one. Like, oh my God.
0: But if you do, you have to buy. The rule is you have to buy a drink for everyone in the clubhouse.
2: Oh, wow.
0: So if there's like 70 people in the clubhouse.
2: I was saying, you want to be coming with your bank account. You want to have just been paid. Like,
3: the nearest I've ever come to that myself playing golf was I've hit the flag.
2: Yeah.
3: And the ball stopped 18 inches past the flag.
2: Well, thank God you missed it, if that's how much you would have been spending.
3: Well, yeah, because I was unemployed at the time.
2: Oh, wow. Oh, very tactical. You were like, oh, no, someone was about to kick it. And you were
0: that's
2: like,
0: that's a shame.
3: Can you imagine that on American televised golf tournament? Don't go in the hole. Don't go in the hole.
2: Yeah.
1: Is it hard to get in the hole?
3: When you bear in mind that the hole itself is about 4 inches across.
1: I feel like the rule should be the opposite. It feels like if you can do that and you can score it, everyone in the clubhouse should buy you a drink. I feel like that's the way it should be.
0: Yeah.
2: Yeah, I feel like it should as well, because it's you've like,
1: if it's hard to do, then why are you losing out on something that's hard?
2: Like, they haven't done anything. They've just sat and watched.
0: Exactly, but then you've got the one up
3: you've
0: on them.
3: The cue, you know,
0: because then you can say, well, I'm here to hold on, have you?
3: Yeah, it's like having the bragging rights, isn't it?
0: Yeah, it's like having the bragging rights.
1: I'd rather have my money than the bragging rights.
2: Yeah, yeah, I think I would too. Yeah.
3: My father and I used to have this sort of unwritten understanding that if either of us scored a hole in one, we'd phone my mother and get her to come out and drive us. We'd buy her lunch. She couldn't have a drink, and Dad and I get plattered.
0: I can't play golf. Genuine, I just can't.
1: I just don't see the interest in it. I'd get too bored.
3: I only started playing golf because I was playing a reasonable standard of hockey and cricket, and it meant that I could quite often be away from home. Mm. You'd do a week's work, and you'd quite often finish work on a Friday and get home about 10 o'clock Sunday night. Because I used to have one year I was playing in a league where the nearest home game to me was Oxford.
2: Ooh,
3: so I'd have to go from Kent to Oxford.
2: Okay.
3: It's 100-odd miles for a local match.
2: Mm.
3: But we weren't sponsored, so we had to pay for everything ourselves. And we had one league match that was up in Carlisle. So
2: wow, that's treks away.
3: Kent to Carlisle, we stopped just the other side of Manchester and in a bed and breakfast overnight. We played the match on Saturday. Drove back down to Carlisle. We had a cup match in Hampshire on a Sunday, and then back to Kent. And I got in at 12:45. Had to be out of bed to go to work at 6 a.m.
2: busy.
3: And yeah, my wife at the time said to me, "If you carry on playing that, so you're going to end up in the divorce court." So I stopped playing and we end up in the divorce court anyway.
2: Oh, man. So you always stick to your hobbies. Yeah.
0: Yeah.
2: But, you know, golf has gotten so big. I've actually noticed loads of, like, boys I, like, went to school with are, like, really into golf now.
1: I've
2: like,
1: seen a lot of influencers are going golfing as well.
0: Yeah.
2: They have. I know. I thought it was mad the other day. It was, like, usually, you know, when it's really sunny, you see in everyone's, like, Instagram stories that they're at the pub, and for some reason everyone was golfing. And I was like, wow, this is transition.
0: Yeah,
2: and so many people were out golfing, and I was like, this is mad. Like, what? Everyone's usually at the pub. Probably going to the pub after golf.
3: It used to be if you think about it, you're in a fairly confined space.
2: Mm.
3: It's an ideal place for networking.
2: I suppose, yeah.
3: Where I used to work, we used to have a golf day where we take customers out playing golf.
2: Oh, really? Oh, interesting. Yeah, okay. I suppose,
3: It was good fun because you deal with four customers who you probably know do various different products. Mm. You try and find a synergy between them and get them talking to each other.
0: Ooh.
2: Yeah, I guess in the world of like business and different things, like, I suppose something like golf is a good like recreation, like networking activity.
0: Yeah.
2: It's like used even in like politics and stuff. I feel like a lot of like politicians and stuff are, like, golfing together.
0: Go golfing.
2: Yeah.
3: The thing is, it's not a cheap game, and
0: Didn't Mark Twain said it was a great walk spoiled by sport?
3: Yeah, it's a good walk ruined.
0: A good walk ruined. Right, I want to run this story by you, especially these two young ladies here.
2: Okay.
0: A Liverpool school's explained why it's no longer allowing pupils who wear skirts to do so with socks, insist on tights being worn all year round.
1: What?
0: King's Leadership Academy, based in Dingle, has recently updated its uniform policy in a bid to create more consistent appearance across the school. However, some parents have shared their unhappiness with some of the moves within the new policy, particularly the decision to ban girls who wear skirts from wearing socks. A new rule now insists they must wear black tights or tailored school trousers. Another rule means girls at the school are expected to wear their hair tied back at all times. The tights issues has raised concerns with some parents.
1: I don't get why in the summer, if it's boiling, you're expected to wear tights.
0: Straight away that came into my head.
2: So inhumane.
1: And also, like, why is there not this kind of strictness on the boys?
2: Mm-hmm. Well, there's never extra rules for boys. Like, even when I went to school, they'd always, like, introduce new things to the girls. And they'd be like, we want your hair tied back. Like,
1: we don't want you wearing jewellery. You can't have nails. Like,
2: we don't
1: want
2: non-earrings and all that kind of thing. But they never introduce extra rules. Like, there'd be boys in school that would go around with, like, say, like, their shirts not tucked in or their sleeves rolled up. And it would, like, never be an issue. Whereas I feel like girls are expected to look, like, extremely put together and, like, meeting a certain set of standards at all times. Whereas everyone just kind of lets the boys do whatever they want.
0: That's the thing. But I mean, according to this story, it's, you know,
1: and tights are uncomfortable to wear. Like, if you don't like the material of tight, it's uncomfortable. So I think from the perspective of if you have any like autistic children, like especially girls,
2: sensory issues,
1: and you don't have that option, it's obviously going to be harmful to those young girls growing up who are told you have to wear tights. I don't see why.
0: Absolutely.
2: Yeah, it's not very inclusive to like not even have the option.
0: It's not. Well, the school said the change is designed to make expectations clearer and more consistent for all students. For the students who choose to wear a skirt, the expectation is now plain black tights are worn. Students also have the option of wearing tailored school trousers. Tailored, meaning families can choose the best option that works for them while still meeting the academy's uniform standards. The exception for hair, the expectation for hair to be tied back during the school day, is about professionalism and practicality. We know that tied back hair helps maintain a neat appearance and is important in practical lessons where health and safety
1: must
0: come first.
1: That's not like expected in most jobs. You don't have to tie your hair back in a job.
0: This is what they're saying.
1: In most jobs, and it doesn't, like, having your hair down doesn't make you unprofessional. You're not, exactly. If you go to a job interview with your hair down, they're not going to say that's unprofessional, I wouldn't say.
2: Yeah, that's the thing. With the exception of like working in like hospitality or something where you have to think about hygiene, I feel like in most jobs, like hair down is like completely fine, no matter like industry you're
1: and
2: in.
1: And even in hospitality, it's only really when you're serving food.
0: Exactly,
2: hygiene comes into it. Yeah, I feel like, they're kind of like some schools have very sort of like archaic ideas about like professionalism and like appearance that they still kind of put on to students. Because even there was certain things we used to be told when we were in school, like, oh, you have to like do this to look professional. Like, even we used to always get told a lot about like jewellery and stuff. Like, they were like, oh, jewellery like isn't professional. Like, you won't be able to wear jewellery in the workplace when you're older. But like, you literally do and no one cares.
1: Yeah.
2: Like, even like boys in school would get in so much trouble for like having earrings or like wearing rings or whatever. Whereas when you actually like grow up and get a job, like, not that many places actually care, as long as you're doing your job well.
0: That's what I mean. But I mean, you know, as you rightly point out, in the summer when it's hot and, you know, warm, I've never worn tights, I have to admit. So I mean, I can imagine it'd be very uncomfortable.
1: They are uncomfortable. I wouldn't wear them, like, I'd wear them over pants, yeah. But if I could wear socks, obviously you'd want to wear socks and not be like boiling in tights, because tights are an extra layer if you think about it.
0: Mm. Yeah.
1: It's an extra layer, where socks is just easier.
0: That's what I mean.
1: Especially in the summer.
0: And if people have been doing this for years, why change it now?
2: Yeah.
0: Genuinely.
1: And also, like, if every other school are not enforcing this, it's clearly just the school nitpicking.
0: Yeah.
2: Yeah.
1: You know what I mean? If all the other schools can go along and exist nicely, why is this one nitpicking?
0: Exactly, because when we went to school, girls only wore the tights in the winter. The school said, you know, obviously because winter's coming,
1: you can wear tights,
0: because it's cold. Other times it was socks. Some people would wear tights all the time. Some people, you know, wear the socks. But it's only when it got cold in the winter that, you know, the school would say, look, if you want to wear tights, we haven't got a problem with that.
1: Yeah.
0: You know, and it wasn't, oh, your hair's got to be tied back. It was just
1: It also stems from, like, in primary school, you wouldn't wear tights, would you? You just wouldn't. You'd wear, like, a little summer dress and socks. Yeah. So imagine if you're in year six going into year seven and you're wearing your little summer dress and socks or your skirt and socks, and then you go into year seven and they're all like, oh, you can't wear them anymore.
0: Yeah, exactly.
1: It's a bit like, well, why have I spent the last 6 years in primary school? Like, why is it changing? Does, you know, it's all the same.
0: Yeah, but does it help professionalism if the hair's tied back? Because what happens if you got girls who don't, you know, have only got short haircuts or something, you know?
1: But it's also, why does it say girls have to have their hair tied back?
0: Yeah, exactly,
1: back? Boys have long hair as well.
0: Exactly.
1: Can they tie their hair back as well?
0: Well, yeah, exactly. So it's not really catering, you know,
1: Are they going to get a measuring thing out and be like, if your hair's over 2 inches, you've got to tie it back? That's what it should.
0: Can you imagine that? Get your hair cut.
3: From a male point of view, the one question I've got to ask is, why should a guy have to wear a necktie to work?
2: A necktie to work? Does he have to?
0: I never had to wear one.
2: Take that necktie off, no pressure.
3: I worked in places where if you hadn't got a tie and you sent home to get one, come back with...
1: But I suppose if you were a woman and you were wearing a suit, you'd probably have to wear a tie as well, wouldn't you?
0: But that we go back to the 80s.
3: It also,
0: because that was a lot of power dressing back then.
1: Yeah.
3: Also,
0: women would wear suits and the tie to fit in. Oh, not to fit in, but, you know, to sort of, you know, be equal to the male counterparts.
2: Because if they were wearing a suit. Like status,
0: status.
2: Yeah,
0: status.
2: Like equal status.
0: Get me going status.
1: But I don't think in jobs now you have to wear a tie, because I see influencers on TikTok and they're like, I'm in 9 to 5 London and I'm doing finance, and he's not wearing a tie in his TikTok and he's in the office. So
2: I just have a shirt. I feel like it's gotten probably more casual over the years, I would say. Probably.
1: I think it depends on the job and how much you're in.
0: Yeah, exactly. Do you think the school will drop this plan then, or do you think they'll actually go ahead with it? Because by the sounds of it, just reading the story, there seems to be a lot of objections from parents.
2: Yeah, I feel like
1: I think they might have to relax them.
2: I think if it's got to the point where obviously someone has gone to the media and complained about it, they might be under like a bit of like pressure.
1: Definitely.
2: Yeah, to like relax it a bit. And I kind of think as well in terms of like hair and stuff, like I also think like hair kind of is quite like a form, like how you wear your hair is quite a form of like self-expression. And if you're wearing uniforms in school, you're already kind of being like forced to like fit some kind of mold anyway, so like you kind of should be able to like do like within like
1: be yourself.
2: Limits. Yeah, but, like,
1: I remember
2: in, some way,
1: in
2: like,
1: my school they used to ban you couldn't dye your hair like specific colors. So like I had a friend and she used to dye her hair pink or purple, and she said that was the way she expressed herself, and the school would give her detentions, all this and that, because they were like, we don't allow, you know, extreme or hair colors or whatever. She just had pink hair, she just liked having pink hair, purple hair.
2: She's still coming and working,
0: but then isn't that stifling someone's creativity?
1: That's my argument. It was like she'd never had a detention otherwise, she got good grades, she was a good student, and the school still were like, you can't have dyed hair. Because I remember when I was in year 9, I was going through COVID, I dyed the end of my hair pink, and they went, you can't have that, you need to chop the end of your hair off. I was like, but it's not doing anything, like I'm still getting good grades, I've never had a bad problem. And then they call up my dad or they call up my family and be like, oh, she's got dyed hair, and you'd be like, okay.
0: I mean, at the end of the day, I'm not being funny, it's your hair, it's your head, it's your body.
1: Yeah,
0: if you want to do it, you know, do it.
1: You wouldn't expect a school to do that, but my school were very against having your hair any kind of colour that wasn't brown, black or a regular colour, man. You know.
0: That's so petty.
1: You wouldn't expect it, would you? But this is how, like, tight they want you to the mould.
0: Yeah. I've got some, years ago in school, there was a fashion going around. I think they were called puffball dresses or rah-rah skirts. Yeah. The girls wore them in school, and I made the mistake of saying something and got chased around the school. I can't tell you what I said on air. I'll tell you off air.
2: I'm sure it was
0: but deserved. I've never run so fast in my entire life. I'll tell you what, I'll play some music and I'll tell you exactly what I said. I won't tell you lot, I'll play Banners Best You in Liverpool.

0: Frank Griffith here. Come join me on my LCR show, The Jazz Cavern. 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
1: Hello.
0: Khaleesi is over there. Hello. Alice is over here. We're just talking about what we're up to for the rest of the day. Now, we'll start ladies first.
2: So, after this, I'm going to go to Subway because their new menu launched yesterday and I'm really excited because they've got a plant-based pulled pork sub. And now that's exciting because Subway usually, as a vegetarian, have bad options. They're usually falafel. So I really am excited to try this. And it's just something I love when there's new foods out and you get to try something new. So I'll report back tomorrow if
0: Please
2: it was
0: do.
2: Worth my time.
0: You didn't say that off it. You used a stronger word than mine. But obviously, yeah. We can't actually say what it was. What are you doing this afternoon?
3: Ooh, not too sure yet. The original plan was to go to the beach, but looking at the weather now and the temperature, maybe not. I think not. But I don't know. Hopefully something fun. Might go to Subway and try that now if we're passing by when I'm quite curious. Yeah. So maybe that. Or, you know, I actually still have not been to Lark Lane in Liverpool, and that's been my bucket list. I know. I don't know how I've not been.
2: It's really good, yeah.
3: Yeah, so we
2: good
3: might go
2: the
3: there.
2: Good in the sun, though. You need a
3: sunny day. Yeah, if it was a bit better. No, because that's been on my bucket list for ages. So whenever I have a free day and one of my friends does, I'm like, we need to go. But
2: there's some really good food places on Lark Lane as well. They're known for like their bakeries and their food on Lark Lane.
3: I love a good bakery. Actually, I fancy a pastry now that you've said that. So I might go to a bakery, maybe.
0: Very nice. Alan?
4: When I leave here, I've got to go home, do some ironing before I go to see Pauline Daniels at the Royal Court.
0: Oh, our friend Pauline, yes, she's starring in, what's it called? Thank you, George.
4: She plays the part of a nun.
0: Yes.
4: A more inappropriate casting, I can't imagine.
3: Okay.
0: No, Pauline's actually, she's a wonderful lady. Yeah. Really, really funny lady. We had her here as a guest and we've done nothing but laugh.
4: Yeah, it's the fastest hour I've ever known talking to her. Yeah. She's just a really warm, nice, wonderful person.
0: Yep.
2: Oh, lovely.
4: And her husband's a good sort, too.
0: So that's what them three are up to this afternoon. Thanks for your company. Show shall be seen at 6, 10, 6 tomorrow morning. Steve is here tomorrow, I think. Is he? Yes. He's here tomorrow at 12. Thanks for your company. Leave with Joseph Locking. Goodbye from all of us. We'll see you soon. Bye-bye.
4: Bye-bye.

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That's 089299. And our bank account details are 65255654. That's 65255654. If you'd like more information or more details, then contact me, Steve Farragher, by emailing steve@l-c-r.co.uk. 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
1: Hello, my name's Steve Farragher, and I'm here to explain to you all about the LCC

Hello, welcome to the Jazz Cavern. I'm Frank Griffith. A monthly program is the Jazz program, is the Jazz Cavern on Liverpool Community Radio, playing jazz and related tracks, as well as conversing with guests on matters jazz and live music in Liverpool and outlying areas. I've got two guests coming up today, the first of whom will be a phone chat with Wesley Stevenson. Wesley is the new director of the annual Buxton Jazz Festival, which is happening in July. I believe it's the 9th to the 11th, that second weekend of July. And we'll tell you all about what's happening in Buxton jazz-wise. And Wesley will be calling us in a few minutes. And after Wesley, we'll be having a live guest, the eminent Jonathan Raisin. And Jonathan is a pianist and composer and involved in all kinds of theatrical and music events, using improvisation and related practices. He'll be here about 4 o'clock. So we hope that you are able to stick around for Jonathan's guesting. My name is Frank Griffith, a Liverpool resident, but as you might have guessed, not a native. I grew up in Eugene, Oregon, which is about 6,000 miles from Liverpool. Just down the road, really, compared to negotiating the M6 down to London. I'm a saxophonist, clarinetist, and composer-arranger, and play frequently in Liverpool and the Northwest. I'm also an educator and direct the Penny Lane Jazz Workshop, which meets weekly at the Elm Hall Methodist Church in leafy Mossley Hill. Elm Hall Drive, L18-1LF, is the postcode. Every Thursday at 7 to 9 p.m. And you can see what we're doing on our Facebook page, which is simply under the title of Penny Lane Jazz Band. The Jazz Cavern airs on Tuesdays at 3 to 5 p.m. and several other times weekly. And they include Mondays at 3 a.m., Tuesdays at 3 a.m. and 3 p.m., Wednesdays at 1 a.m., Thursdays at 8 a.m., and Saturdays at 12 a.m. and 12 p.m. We definitely cater to you night owls out there. So we're really hoping that you can catch the show if you miss it on the appointed Tuesday afternoon slot, which we record at the beginning of each month. So, you can also get us LCR on Dab Radio, Alexa, and Spreaker.com, as well as good old-fashioned retro land signal, which is 106.7 FM. Well, we need to share the sad news, if you haven't already heard, if you're a jazz fan, the recent demise of Sonny Rollins, one of the great saxophonists of the 20th century and 21st century. Sonny was born in 1930, so he was 95 when he died about 10 days ago in May of 2026. And Sonny recorded mostly with his own groups and made something like 60 albums. But he also played a lot with people like Miles Davis, recorded a couple of albums with John Coltrane, and he actually recorded with the Rolling Stones, believe it or not. So an amazing force in jazz. And we're going to be playing a few of his tracks in our first hour here. And I think we'll start with one of his most famous songs, which he recorded many times, initially in about 1957, but the version we're going to hear is from 1964, and it's entitled St. Thomas.

0: That was Sonny Rollins doing his well-known song called St. Thomas, recorded in 1964. And we're now going to say hello to our guest, Wesley Stevenson. Let's just see if we can get him on the phone here. Hello?
1: Hi there, Frank. How are you doing?
0: Okay. Well, wonderful to have you on Liverpool Community Radio.
1: Thanks so much for the invite.
0: And thanks so much for agreeing to come on. I was just going to mention quickly so that we can get it into people's heads that the Buxton Jazz Festival, or Buxton Festival, is upon us within about, I think, about 5 weeks, I think 6 weeks, isn't it?
1: It's just over 5 weeks. 5 weeks and 2 days we begin.
0: Okay, so I just want to give out some of the event that we'll be talking about and perhaps other ones related to some other dates in July. Is the Thursday the 9th of July to the Sunday of that same weekend, so the 12th of July. Is that correct?
1: Yeah, that's right, Frank. So there's a big jazz weekend, which happens from the 9th till Sunday the 12th. And then we take a little break for a couple of days. There's obviously lots of other events happening at the international festival, such as opera and books and other types of music. And then the jazz returns on Friday the 17th of July, with singular events happening through until the end of the festival on Saturday the 25th.
0: Now, I understand that the all that information can be, you can log on to buxtonfest.com.
1: It's buxtonfestival.co.uk.
0: Sorry, buxtonfestival.co.uk. My rather Sumerian handwriting let me down again. Now, this is the site, and I've got some extremely great people performing. But before we do that, can you tell us this is, I believe, your first year working with the Buxton Festival. And can you kind of give us a little bit of an idea of how that came about and, you know, what you're looking forward to?
1: Yeah, well, I've been working with jazz music for, you know, maybe 10 to 15 years now. I'm based in Newcastle upon Tyne. I run my own festival up here and I run a record label and I work with the organization Jazz Northeast. It just came to my attention that Buxton were looking for a new jazz director and they contacted me about the opportunity and I was grateful to receive that information. And so I had a nice chat with the director of the festival, Michael, and you know, we got on pretty well, and so I put a program together for them in really quite a short amount of time. But fortunately, through all of my kind of experience and connections and people that I know, it wasn't too difficult to kind of pull something really, really nice together. And, I'm delighted about this program. I mean,
0: you really had your work cut out for you, getting it together in the time you had.
1: I've dealt with a number of these artists before in Newcastle, so I know, you know, about the quality of the music there. And then the Buxton audience, you know, I can anticipate being a bit different to the festival that I run in Newcastle, which can veer a bit more into avant-garde territories. Sure. But I still think, you know, within contemporary jazz, there's so much exciting music happening in so many different areas, you know. So, you know, it wasn't really hard for me to kind of put a list together of people that I wanted to approach.
0: Extraordinary in the lineup. I was just going to say, just before we go into some of the people, Liverpool Community Radio has a pretty large outreach because it's online as well as landline, and the signal reaches far and wide. And I have to confess, I didn't really do my homework in terms of I'm assuming that Buxton is about 60 miles from Liverpool.
1: Yeah, it's not too far. It's in close proximity to Manchester, to Liverpool, to Leeds, to Nottingham, Derby, you know,
0: it's
1: all
0: right
1: of those
0: middle
1: Midlands places.
0: Yeah.
1: Yeah, not even far from kind of Birmingham as well and those kinds of areas.
0: Yeah, so, sort of Midlands, yeah. Well, that's great news because it's those places that probably get more traffic in a way. We do have and have had a number of guests on the show who, like you, aren't based in Liverpool, but in several cases, More like Manchester, but Manchester's, you know, it's like London. It never stops.
1: Buxton's a very, very small town.
0: Okay.
1: I mean, the population is so small. But when this festival happens, it's a big international festival. So, you know, the city gets, flooded by 20,000 plus people.

0: ones I used to go don't exist anymore, unfortunately.
1: Oh, sadly, so, yeah. A lot of great clubs, history. I've been in England for 30 years now, and I just remember so many extremely good festivals were occurring either in the northwest or northeast, one of which was Applebee, of course.
0: Oh, the Applebee Jazz Festival. Yeah, I spent a lot of time there. Well, I say a lot of time. I went for the last 4 years of Jazz Festival. Yeah. So I always say that's where I got my my history of British jazz.
1: Well, because they had people like Don Weller and just extremely, many of whom are Stan Tracy, people who are no longer around. And then there was a similar one in kind of Cumbria. There was one in Keswick, actually. More of a traditional sort of swing festival. And then, of course, there was one well up north of started with a C. It was a very big festival getting on towards the borders. Do you know that? Not Clitheroe, but you'll know. Anyway, sorry, I'm just kind of getting a little bit, missing the great wealth of festivals that have sadly but we'll just have to start some new ones. And Buxton's a good example, although it's not really the north, but near enough, isn't it?
0: Yeah, I would class it as Midlands, basically.
1: Okay, fair enough. I always ask this to all my guests on the Jazz Cavern. Are you a practitioner yourself? Are you a musician or play anything for fun?
0: I play drums, and I used to kind of play in touring bands and what have you, but they weren't jazz groups. I became interested in jazz music when I was working in a record shop in Stockton-on-Tees, where I was living at the time.
1: Oh, right. And, okay. Cool.
0: I kind of, I was playing in like psychedelic blues music,
1: of course,
0: and indie music, and all like different types, really. I started out in punk bands when I was younger, but I gravitated towards jazz. It just seemed to, when I was working in the record shop, I used to order things in through the catalog, and I was there at a very lucky time when a lot of the great music from the 60s was getting repressed, like BYG, Jazz Actuel, like those kinds of labels, and I started getting the music into the shop, and that kind of, I just got interested through that, really, and that's when I started going to gigs up in Newcastle and going to Applebee Jazz Festival, just kind of really absorbing as much jazz as I possibly could.
1: Yeah, it sounds like you had a kind of baptism by fire. Now, in terms of, you mentioned the 90s, or presumably you were working in the commerce of some kind then, and I just mentioned that because of the acid jazz movement the early 90s, and Us Three, and all these bands, some of whom are still kind of around. What was your take on that, or what was your experience with that?
0: Oh, I'll be honest, I wasn't listening to that at that point
1: in
0: time. I was absorbed with, bands like the Smashing Pumpkins and, okay. Different types of music.
1: All good. No, I was just going to say, as long as you don't turn into a Smashing Pumpkin late at night. You were aware that the acid jazzers were sort of nicking or using a lot of the Blue Note tracks from the 1960s.
0: Oh, sure, yeah, yeah.
1: And Jimmy Smith and Jack McDuff and all these great organ players. And sadly, there's a lot of great younger current organ players, aren't there? But in terms of that era, that really hit the sort of its climax in a way in the sort of mid, late 60s, early 70s. And that the acid jazzers, so they kind of, I suppose, kept it alive. And of course, a lot of Herbie Hancock tracks and Watermelon Man and the real sort of classics that you still hear a lot today.
0: Yeah, but I think if you go to kind of the mid 90s and a little bit after that, and you start looking at the amount that jazz was feeding into house music at the time, and then it really fed into drum and bass music. If you listen to a lot of that music, it's so jazz influenced. And I mean, Fotek, who was one of my favorite drum and bass musicians, he basically just put jazz musicians in the studio, let them play, and then he sampled them. I got into that kind of music in the late 90s. I was a drum and bass DJ,
1: Oh, so you'll have a lot more that at the tip of your tongue. Well, let's mention some of the names some of whom are from as far back as the 80s, believe it or not. And I'm thinking, of course, of Courtney Pine, CBE, and he's performing at the

0: Buxton Opera House, which I haven't been to the Buxton before, but I assume that's quite a formidable venue.
1: Oh, it's great. It's fantastic. It holds just shy of 1,000 people.
0: Yeah.
1: I think it's 902, sure. if I'm right, is sure, the seating sure. capacity. It's a great venue. You know, I visited Buxton to go and first to meet the team there and check out all of the venues and have a walk around. So,
0: oh, yeah.
1: You know, we went into the Opera House and, you know, we went up into the stalls and the backstage area, looking at the dressing rooms and all of those types of things. And it's the kind of venue that I absolutely love going to gigs in, but I love, you know, having the opportunity to promote in those spaces as well. Beautiful old buildings, you know.
0: I suppose probably met or heard Courtney before live.
1: I haven't actually, no. This is first time for me. So,
0: well, yeah, he's a London guy, but he's all over the world, certainly over the UK.
1: Yeah, yeah, absolutely. And I mean, I know his music.
0: I've heard him live before. He used to play at a sort of humble, smaller venue in the Northwest London where I was living at the time called Harrow. It's like near the west, northwest, getting on towards Watford. Anyway, and he had a full house, of course, and he had about a 6-piece band. And it was pretty much one long tune, you know. I mean, it wasn't one long tune, but it was many tunes, but connected up. And it sounded, it seemed as if the whole set was improvised in that respect, you know.
1: Yeah.
0: And he did a bit of talking and stuff, but it was a really great show. And I could see he was, and this was well into his career because he started playing, as you know, in the late 80s when he was a youngster and was doing a lot of new things with the Jazz Warriors and incredible kind of movement going on, him and his contemporaries, Steve Williamson, Julian Joseph, and people of that age, you know.
1: Yeah, I mean, this is a retrospective tour, Out of the Ghetto, a modern-day jazz story. So he's doing a few dates. I'm actually co-promoting on a gig with the Glass House in Gateshead with Jazz Northeast in a couple of weeks' time. So I'm going to get to go and see Courtney Pine do that show there.
0: Oh, so you'll
1: probably say hello and meet him.
0: Primed. So you'll be fully primed. And,
1: yeah, so that would be really nice to kind of like have that experience before presenting in Buxton and being able to talk about the music that he's doing a little bit further.
0: Well, I'm also interested just personally on the Aaron Gush Quintet.
1: Yeah, yeah, Aaron Gush is amazing.
0: He's a clarinet player, isn't he?
1: Yeah, someone who we've presented lots of times in Newcastle before.
0: Okay,
1: he was, he was like top of the list when I was, you know, got offered the job. I was like, right, put together a list of who I think, you know, should really be there.
0: Yeah.
1: And Aaron Gush was right at the top of the list. Fergus McCready, straight to the top of the list. Various other things. Alina Bechinska, absolutely wonderful.
0: Yeah.
1: Josephine Davies, the Satori Quartet with Al Shearer and Mick.
0: Saxophonist.
1: Great stuff in there.
0: Can I just say a couple of other names that people might, who aren't maybe super famous, but one of whom, all of whom actually I know a little bit because I've played with them over the years, or got to know them. Gaz Hughes Trio. Gareth Hughes, who's a drummer. He's also a Northwesterner. Yeah. He's based in sort of Glossop or somewhere like that, sort of south, you know, heading towards Buxton. And he's got a wonderful trio, and they made a CD. And he also, pardon the plug here, but he books a venue in Alsager, which is simply called the Alsager Golf Club. They have jazz every Thursday. So that's not a bad thing.
1: What else do they do there, Frank?
0: Well, as long as you don't get teed off. No, sorry. they presumably have a golf course, but
1: yes,
0: as Oscar Wilde and Mark Twain would have said, a golf is a good walk spoiled. Now I just want to mention a couple other names that, and please fire in your own too, because I'm just there's so many people we can't probably get them all in. You mentioned the fantastic, amazing Fergus McCready. Can you tell us a little bit about him, please?
1: Well, again, Fergus is someone that, you know, I'd worked with a few times in Newcastle as he was coming up, like a number of years ago.
0: Okay.
1: And, he's always spellbinding when you see Fergus live. I mean, you know, every time is
0: amazing
1: is different. you know, he's certainly for me one of the, you know, the really great pianists of his generation. It was kind of a boom period a number of years ago when Fergus was coming up, where there was a lot of bands and musicians coming out of the Glasgow Conservatoire at roughly the same time and doing that classic thing that jazz musicians do, where they all seem to play in each other's bands in different combinations and variations.
0: Yeah, that's technically, sorry, to Royal Conservatory of Jazz, of Music, sorry, previously run, headed by Tommy Smith.
1: Yeah, that's right.
0: And
1: yeah,
0: they produce such an incredible lineup of level of musicians. Now,
1: Fergus is doing there is, I mean, there's a lot of Gaelic kind of folk music going into his play.
0: I have heard
1: If you look through this kind of program, what you're going to see in there is that I've actually cited like quite a number of groups that are fusing jazz and folk music in different ways. It's almost like part of the undercurrent theme that I've put throughout the program. So you'll see that in, you know, Aaron Ghosh's music, and you'll see it in Josephine Davies' Satori Quartet.
0: Yeah, sure.
1: You know, it's in there with Alina Berchinska. It's most definitely in there with Fraser Fifield and the Secret Path Trio, which I will highlight is, for me, I mean, I don't play favorites, but I cannot wait to see that group again, because, you know, we had them in Newcastle, and it's such an unusual lineup of Low Whistle with Fraser Fifield, Paul Harrison on Wurlitzer piano, and Tom Bancroft on drums.
0: Yeah,
1: now,
0: awesome.
1: I've booked over 600 jazz gigs in my life, and that is one of the absolute best that I have ever booked. It's just astonishing. An astonishing group. So, you know, I would definitely encourage your audiences to think about coming through on Sunday.
0: Yeah, it's quite eclectic. I mean, I was just going to say, for what it's worth, I believe that Satori, the saxophone player,
1: Josephine Davis.
0: Yeah, sorry, I know her. Do you think I'd remember her name? Anyway, she was born on Shetland. I mean, she probably grew up in England somewhere, but, you know, whatever. It's, you know, where you're born, that plays a role. But getting back to Fergus, do you know if he's originally from – you mentioned he played a lot in Newcastle. Is he originally from that part of Scotland, sort of the borders or something?
1: Yeah. Well, yeah, he's certainly from Scotland. I couldn't tell you where
0: I just assumed if it was that part of – yeah. Okay. Oh. And you've also got someone else who's very celebrated for not only her playing but her composing, and that's Laura Jurd.
1: Yeah, and Laura actually produced Fergus's last album as
0: Okay, sure.
1: Yeah.
0: Sure.
1: Laura Jurd, Write Some Revelations. Again, bringing in the folk influence there.
0: Okay.
1: She's got Martin Green on accordion, who's from the folk band Lau.
0: Uh-huh.
1: We had this group in Newcastle late last year, and again, just absolutely astonishing, really, really astonishing. So putting Laura in as the opener of the entire festival was, for me, a kind of perfect move, really. I mean, she really set the stall out and set the bar very high for everyone that has to come afterwards, you know.
0: And,
1: she's an amazing player, you know.
0: Can I ask about another person, a band, which I was sort of surprised to see, Pete Roth Trio.
1: Oh, yeah.
0: Now, is it Pete a guitarist? Or?
1: Pete's a guitarist, yeah. So it's electric guitar, electric bass, and it's Bill Bruford on drums. Most people know that Bill Bruford was a founding member of Yes and King Crimson.
0: Yes.
1: So
0: amazing.
1: Yeah.
0: Yeah.
1: Really exciting
0: lineup. Now, did you know that he allegedly retired about 10 years ago?
1: I did know that because I've read his autobiography.
0: So was it you? Yeah, I've read his book as well. Did you personally single-handedly bring him out of? Is it up to you? Is it because of you that he's come out of retirement?
1: Oh, yeah, absolutely. It's all to do with me.
0: I would have thought that, yeah. So that's great, though. I mean, he's a great drummer. And why, you know, what is that antic about retiring? Maybe
1: he's fabulous. We saw him at the Glass House with pianist called Michelle Bortslap. I'm going to say that was about 20 years ago now.
0: Oh, so that was before he retired, yeah.
1: Yeah. And then, you know, obviously the book came out, and, you know, I read the book, and quite a few of my friends read it as well. But it's
0: a great
1: book.
0: It's very well written.
1: Fabulous.
0: What's quite interesting about that book, for me at least, is that he goes into lots of stuff besides war stories of, you know, a long tour and there was no food or money at the end of it, whatever.
1: Yeah.
0: He talks talks a lot about what it was like, you know, to be not only what it was like in those days, because Brits were really invading America, you know, the whole Cream and all those bands in the mid late 60s. And he was part of that. And so he can tell you all about that. But what I found interesting, and especially good for musicians and perhaps music students, is the legalities and all the cobwebs in those days especially, but currently too, about royalties and chasing up things. And, you know, it's really a primer about how to try to, you know, protect yourself or not just be a victim of so many things happened in the days when LPs were king and there was no competition with LPs.
1: Yeah, I think the musicians now and the new students, the graduates, they're a bit more savvy to how all this plays out now than they used to be. I mean, you know, I don't imagine a lot of the musicians in those days attended business classes and those types of things, but I imagine that's part of the criteria now on the curriculum when people are studying music and what have you. I mean, I don't know, I never studied music, but I would imagine they help to show the students how to actually forge proper careers and be successful.
0: Well, I want to also mention, sorry, I'm doing all these asides here, but we've played them on the show, and I know the band, I know a few of the players, called the Easy Rollers.
1: Oh, yeah, yeah.
0: I think
1: they're
0: kind of notionally Manchester-based band or something.
1: They are indeed, yeah.
0: Yeah, I know Alex, a keyboard player, fairly well.
1: Yeah.
0: And
1: it
0: happens, they played in Liverpool, not that band, but Alex and another related band that played in Liverpool recently, and kindly gave me a CD, and it's lovely stuff. It's not at all that similar to most of the other back. How did they kind of fit into the mix?
1: I think that was, you know, what I've tried to do with the program this year is put a bit of a fresh kind of take on it, like bring my vision in.
0: Sure, sure.
1: Of how I like to see things. The Easy Rollers were one that were, I'll say this and I mean it in the nicest possible way, like a hangover from previous years at the festival.
0: Yeah.
1: And I was, you know, like more than happy to bring them back into the program as well. You know, if you watch some footage of them, you know, and I actually know Jamie Stockbridge, who's on tenor sax.
0: Yeah, a good arranger as well.
1: I was talking to him a couple of months ago, and he was like, the idea of the band is that we're just going to be the best version of the 20s, 30s, you know, Harlem, Kansas City, and New Orleans, and all of that sound. And when you watch this band, you know, on live, you watch the YouTube clips or what have you, they really are that. They're a fantastic representation of that music, and, you know.
0: Well, they played, sorry to interrupt, they played recently, I think it was in late April, at the Music Room in Liverpool. It's the part of the Liverpool Philharmonic Theater, you know, hall, and it's a smaller room that holds about 300 people or so, they played there. So Liverpudlians, who I'm sure there's some listeners, I hope there are, who did hear them, go give them a second go at Buxton. And I can't help but mention my old pal Tony Kofi, who's playing there, with Dennis Baptiste, a couple of wonderful saxophonists.
1: Yeah, yeah. Actually, Tony's in there twice. So, yeah, he's there with Dennis Baptiste doing the Cannonball Coltrane band, which will be amazing. But then he's sticking around as well, because he's going to be playing with Alina Bechinska and the Hip Hop Collective on the Saturday as well, which is a really superb.
0: And you might remember that he's a Nottingham lad. You said you used to go there. That's where I grew up. We've had several chances to play together over the years. And you mentioned Coltrane and epic era of jazz. And we just lost one of the major jazz saxophonists of all time, of course, Sonny Rollins, who was 95.
1: it's amazing, isn't it?
0: And he would have been 100 in, you know, five more years. Of course, Miles Davis was 100 this year, wasn't he?
1: That's right. Yeah,
0: and so
1: that's right.
0: We'll, I mean, just can't help but ask a rather obvious question, because Sonny only died about 10 days ago, but or even a week ago, wasn't it? you know, will there be any kind of nod to those legends in light of their recent, you know, passings or celebrations?
1: Well, I would be very surprised if many of the musicians on these bills don't drop a couple of tunes in there.
0: Yeah, I would have thought so.
1: Making a nod to those people. But
0: certainly,
1: you know,
0: those saxophonists we mentioned.
1: Yeah, I'm sure that Gaz Hughes trio will be, you know, some of that in there.
0: But I'm thinking Courtney and Tony and and Dennis. Dennis with a Y. But really, so glad, and I appreciate you calling in, or us calling you, whatever, being on hand to talk about the festival. And if any new news comes in, technically our next show, which is first Tuesday of of July, which I can't tell you what day that is. Well, the your show starts on a Friday, Thursday, which is the 9th, isn't it?
1: Yeah. So it'll be Tuesday, the 7th of July.
0: Yeah, please share. Or as I mentioned before, you can always post anything on the Jazz Cavern Facebook page.
1: Yeah, amazing.
0: Because you can just put that on yourself. As long as it's clean, you know. But, I mean, this is great. It's good, been really good to have you call in. And it sounds like a really great year for Buxton.
1: Yeah, we hope to see your audiences there. It's
0: and I'll put the name, the website. I'll do it correctly this time. BuxtonFestival.co.uk.
1: That's the one.
0: And that's preceded by the W's or the hookups or whatever.
1: Yeah, that's right, yeah. Yeah.
0: But that's great. Well, thanks again for checking in with us, Wesley. And we'll be in touch sooner than later, okay?
1: Okay, that's great. Thanks for your call, Frank.
0: Okay,
1: appreciate
0: all the best. Cheers.
1: See
0: Bye-bye.
1: Ya.
0: Thank you very much. Thank you, Maddie, for your help, my pal. We're going to listen to some more Sonny Rollins now, folks. This is a track that Charlie Parker wrote called Now's the Time.

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3: Yeah, and I'm so excited for it tonight, Jez. Are you?
2: Yeah, honestly, I really am. Lexi, are you coming tonight?
4: Well, what are you going on about? What's the Boise?
2: You really don't know what the Boise is?
4: Not the faintest idea.
2: Well, the Boise is Edge Hill Youth Club.
3: It used to be just for boys, but now it's for both genders.
2: Well, there's football,
3: art,
2: table tennis,
3: pool,
2: dancing machines,
3: and air hockey,
2: and lots more.
4: Wow, that's a lot of things. But who works there?
2: Lots of boss staff.
4: Well, how much is it to get in?
3: It's only £1 entry.
2: There's a tuck shop, which you don't need much for. It's all dead cheap.
4: Oh, really?
3: Shall we go then, Mummy?
4: Yeah, go on then. Let's go.
2: Come on, let's go. Yay!
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7: 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I realise £100 is a big ask, especially at the moment. 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In return for being part of Club 100, you'll get a framed certificate, an LCR mug, and the chance to be a guest on our programme, Kenny Island Discs. 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You can either make a one-off payment by BACS of £100 or set up a monthly standing order of only £8.34. Donations need to be made to Kensington Vision, which is all one word, Community Interest Company via the Co-op Bank. Our SOR code is 089299, that's 089299, and our bank account details are 65255654, that's 65255654. If you'd like more information or more details, then contact me, Steve Farragher, by emailing steve@l-c-r.co.uk, or you can even call into the LCR studio, 53 to 57 Holt Road, and you can also see what your donation is delivering to the community. 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

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I realise £100 is a big ask, especially at the moment. But in reality, this £100 equates to eating one Greg steak bake or drinking one Starbucks coffee a week. In return for being part of Club 100, you'll get a framed certificate, an LCR mug, and the chance to be a guest on our programme, Kenny Island Discs. But more importantly, you'll get a warm, fuzzy feeling that you or your organisation is contributing to a worthwhile community project. You can either make a one-off payment by Bax of £100 or set up a monthly standing order of only £8.34. Donations need to be made to Kensington Vision, which is all one word, Community Interest Company via the Co-op Bank. Our SOR code is 089299. That's 089299. And our bank account details are 65255654. That's 65255654. If you'd like more information or more details, then contact me, Steve Farragher, by emailing steve@l-c-r.co.uk. 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

Hello, my name's Steve Farragher, and I'm here to explain to you all about the LCR Club 100. 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I realise £100 is a big ask, especially at the moment. But in reality, this £100 equates to eating one Greg steak bake or drinking one Starbucks coffee a week. In return for being part of Club 100, you'll get a framed certificate, an LCR mug, and the chance to be a guest on our programme, Kenny Island Discs. But more importantly, you'll get a warm, fuzzy feeling that you or your organisation is contributing to a worthwhile community project. You can either make a one-off payment by Bax of £100 or set up a monthly standing order of only £8.34. Donations need to be made to Kensington Vision, which is all one word, Community Interest Company via the Co-op Bank. Our SOR code is 089299. That's 089299. And our bank account details are 65255654. That's 65255654. If you'd like more information or more details, then contact me, Steve Farragher, by emailing steve@l-c-r.co.uk. 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
1: Sorry, I don't have an answer for that.
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I realise £100 is a big ask, especially at the moment, but in reality this £100 equates to eating one Greg steak bake or drinking one Starbucks coffee a week. In return for being part of Club 100, you'll get a framed certificate, an LCR mug, and the chance to be a guest on our programme, Kenny Island Discs. But more importantly, you'll get a warm fuzzy feeling that you or your organisation is contributing to a worthwhile community project. You can either make a one-off payment by BACS of £100 or set up a monthly standing order of only £8.34. Donations need to be made to Kensington Vision, which is all one word, Community Interest Company via the Co-op Bank. Our SOR code is 089299. That's 089299. And our bank account details are 65255654. That's 65255654. If you'd like more information or more details, then contact me, Steve Farragher, by emailing steve@l-c-r.co.uk. 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

0: during the week, but it starts off at 2 o'clock on a Monday. 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
2: 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I realise £100 is a big ask, especially at the moment. 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In return for being part of Club 100, you'll get a framed certificate, an LCR mug, and the chance to be a guest on our programme, Kenny Island Discs. But more importantly, you'll get a warm, fuzzy feeling that you or your organisation is contributing to a worthwhile community project. You can either make a one-off payment by BACS of £100 or set up a monthly standing order of only £8.34. Donations need to be made to Kensington Vision, which is all one word, Community Interest Company via the Co-op Bank. Our SOR code is 089299. That's 089299. And our bank account details are 65255654. That's 65255654. If you'd like more information or more details, then contact me, Steve Farragher, by emailing steve@l-c-r.co.uk. 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

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I realise £100 is a big ask, especially at the moment. 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But more importantly, you'll get a warm, fuzzy feeling that you or your organisation is contributing to a worthwhile community project. 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Donations need to be made to Kensington Vision, which is all one word, Community Interest Company via the Co-op Bank. Our SOR code is 089299, that's 089299, and our bank account details are 65255654, that's 65255654. 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
2: 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I realise £100 is a big ask, especially at the moment. 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But more importantly, you'll get a warm, fuzzy feeling that you or your organisation is contributing to a worthwhile community project. You can either make a one-off payment by Bax of £100 or set up a monthly standing order of only £8.34. Donations need to be made to Kensington Vision, which is all one word, Community Interest Company via the Co-op Bank. Our SOR code is 089299. That's 089299. And our bank account details are 65255654. That's 65255654. If you'd like more information or more details, then contact me, Steve Farragher, by emailing steve@l-c-r.co.uk. 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

0: 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Today I am joined by Adam. I've known Adam all my life. He is my best friend. Hi, Adam. Welcome to the show.
1: Hi, hello. Are you okay?
0: Yeah.
1: Good. Thanks for having me. I appreciate it.
0: You're welcome.
1: Thank you so much.
0: I've known you a long time. What were you like when you were younger?
1: Oh, God. I don't know. I think you should answer that. You saw me. What was I like when I was younger?
0: We used to have a laugh.
1: A proper laugh?
0: Yeah.
1: We was naughty.
0: Yeah.
1: Dead naughty.
0: Yeah.
1: Probably too naughty.
0: Yeah.
1: But we had the best childhood, I think, when we was growing up. Made loads of memories in our court, growing up on the Aldonian village. So I think we was all the same, wasn't we? Lovable rogues, I think we was.
0: Mm-hmm.
1: Got away with murder.
0: Yeah.
1: Yeah.
0: What do you remember of what we were like growing up? Can you explain to people how we became friends and have stayed friends all these years?
1: Well, I think when we was younger, it would often be that you would get us into trouble and I would get the blame, wouldn't I? All the time you got away with murder because the face would get you the parish. But we had loads of memories, I think, didn't we? Growing up.
0: I also had my fifth birthday party.
1: Yeah.
0: And we had a bounty castle.
1: Yeah.
0: And I invited Adam to my fifth birthday party.
1: And it was brilliant.
0: And that's how we became friends.
1: Yeah, that was like your first party after you'd moved into the house with your mum, wasn't it? And as soon as I seen the buffet table, I was like, oh, I need to get involved in that somehow. And I think I might have knocked or been like, kind of come in? And then the rest was history from there. We've been causing havoc ever since, haven't we?
0: Yeah.
1: Hey, but yeah. Boss childhood for us, I think, Lou.
0: Yeah. Adam, you are well known in Liverpool for being on local radio. How did your journey begin?
1: I started drama school when I was a kid, class act theatre school. So I remember every Saturday, that's why I couldn't play out, because I used to have to go to drama class, drama school. And that's when I first met Leanne from Radio City at the time, Juice FM at the time, sorry. Yeah. And she was my drama teacher. And just following her journey, really, is how I began to be on my own one. And I loved it. I used to just follow her, everything she'd done. I used to be a big, massive fan of hers. And that's kind of how my journey become around, by just tagging on to her and everything that she was doing, really. Like what I'm doing with you today.
0: Yeah.
1: In the drama school. So in the drama school we do like theatrical theatre classes, script writing. Every week would be a different rotation of different skills. So you would do like puppetry or mime or choreography. You'd do everything, and she kind of taught us across the board for all of that. And I kind of become like a super fan of Leanne's, and that developed my journey into following her on her radio show and kind of getting into it and just becoming in awe of what radio was and the radio world. And I just absolutely loved it. Oh, we get into that now. Sorry. So this is from Leanne.
2: This is Leanne here. You make sure you look after my Geg. He's very precious. I've known him since he was a very small person, and I've watched him grow. And he's one of my favourite things about radio. We used to have such a laugh. I'm sure you're going to have a ball with him today. So have fun, the two of you. See you soon.
1: Isn't that great?
0: Yes.
1: Oh, we love Leanne.
0: How did it feel the first time you were on the radio?
1: It was scary. It was nerve-wracking. And my first job that I ever had off her. So she'd left Juice FM and she went to start a brand new show on Radio City, and this is where I kind of began my journey in radio.
0: Yeah.
1: I used to go along and watch the sessions that she'd do, and we kind of developed this persona called the Geg, and the Geg had to literally go out in people's houses in the middle of the night and wake them up with like buckets of water, pies, snow spray, bottles of glitter everywhere. I remember one time I had a tub of Nutella. There was a fireman who'd been nominated by his wife because he kept waking her up all the time. We ended up swilling in with a hose pipe of water.
0: Yeah.
1: So no day was the same. I used to literally do whatever they wanted me to do, whether that was abseil down a 450-foot wall or jump into a puddle of beans, whatever they needed me to do, I would do, and I absolutely loved it. It was madness, Lou.
0: What was the best part of working on the radio?
1: For me, the best part of working in radio was meeting someone new every day and creating opportunities and developing friendships, having conversations with people and learning about all different walks of life. And I think that the best thing about radio is that you are able to talk and have a conversation, yeah. and you divulge and you get loads of information from things that you would never normally talk about on a day-to-day basis. Mm-hmm. And that's what I love most about radio.
0: Cool. What was the best... What was the hardest part of working on the radio?
1: The hours, because we was on a breakfast yeah. show. Used to have to get up at like 2 o'clock in the morning to be in for four, practice for six and be live then by six. So, and you know what I'm like with, I go a million miles an hour, so I probably was going to bed at like 11 o'clock in the night and then waking up 3 hours later to do a full 18-hour shift. So yeah. the hours were the hardest part in radio when you're on a brekkie show, yeah. You used to hear me in the middle of the night getting up, probably banging all the walls and getting ready to go. No wonder your mum used to always shout at us.
0: Little. What was the funniest thing that ever happened to you on air?
1: I think the funniest thing was main part of the slot was that I used to have to give a clue or write a poem about where I was, and people yeah. would come and find me to win tickets. And this one time I got lost and I didn't know where I was. So I was like live on air trying to give out directions as to where I was, but I had absolutely no clue. And it ruined the whole show for the 4 hours because no one could find me. And the whole purpose of the show was for someone to locate me to win the tickets. So yeah, no one won. I ended up screaming some woman's aunt telling her she won tickets for this show. She had no clue what I was talking about. Yeah, it was madness. Ruined the old show. Don't think I ever got over that, to be honest with you. Got a little bit of PTSD from it.
0: Have you ever made a mistake on the radio?
1: Yeah, that one, getting lost when I was supposed to be able to get found. Probably made many mistakes on radio. Some we probably can't talk about today, but yeah, I've definitely made a few. Yeah, I think one time it was Mother's Day, and there was the club by ours, there was a Mother's Day party in there, and I had to be on the show live the next day to go and give flowers out to loads of mothers. Yeah. And anyway, one shot turned into too many shots and I didn't turn up for work the next day. So none of the mothers got the flowers. You know, I just about saved my job there, I think. But none of the mothers got the flowers anyway yeah. that day. So that was a nightmare. I don't think they was best pleased. But I think they let me get away with murder at the time, to be honest with you, because they just love me. Do you know what I mean?
0: Yeah. You then moved from radio and went travelling. Can you tell us a bit about that?
1: Yeah, so at the time, I think that my slot on the radio was kind of coming to an end. We'd done everything we could with it, and the show was doing amazing, but I just wanted to change. I wanted something new. And one of my friends at the time was working in Beijing, doing yeah. all different types of travelling and working, and they managed to get a job in a school, in an English school over there. And I just messaged him one day and was like, what are you doing? Like, what is this? Where are you? How are you yeah. doing it? And one thing led to another. I ended up going travelling over there, and then I got a job as an English teacher over there, and I absolutely loved it. But I used to say I was a Scouse teacher because I used to teach the kids Scouse rather than English. Yeah. English was not my forte, but Scouse was. Backslang, everything.
0: Yeah. And you went viral teaching Tasmanese children to speak Scouse.
1: Yeah.
0: How did that happen?
1: So over in Asia, when I was working there back, 2018, 2019, it was the parents over there would love to see what the kids were doing in school, yeah. and they loved the fact that I was from Liverpool. Being a Scouser in Asia, in China especially, I'm telling you now, you get treated like royalty. Like, I used to go to these clubs and I'd yeah. get like a stamp on my hand, and it'd be a VIP stamp, and I could go anywhere in the club I wanted to. I wouldn't have to pay a penny for anything. I got food, everything, just because I was from Liverpool. They love Scousers. And this one day, I think it was one of the mums was like, teach my son how to speak like how you speak. And I was like, you know that. And then next yeah. minute, all the kids are walking around the school singing, And it was brilliant. And then I used to do little scouse classes with them, and then one day I'd done the video, just recording it to send to the mums, and I said to them, can I put this on my social media to send to my family, show my family and that? And he was like, yeah, of course you can. And when I woke up the next day, I think it had had something like 450,000 views, and it was going bigger and bigger. And I had like people, Jackie, big massive Australian news reporter, Jackie Earl, and someone else was messaging me. I had Radio City at the time, Leanne, yeah, and Dave messaging me. It was worldwide. It was in like Cyrus FM in America and everything. Do you know what I mean? It was crazy. Yeah. So that went on for a few weeks, and it just went viral, literally viral everywhere, and it was madness. And they loved it. Yeah, it's still out there now. So if you type in Taiwanese kids speaking Scouse, you'll see the video, and it's absolutely brilliant as well. Cool. We'll have to get LCR FM to put it on their website so you can see it.
0: Did you accept it? You get so big.
1: Not that big, no. No. I mean, when the Americans started coming for me saying, you know, can we do this interview and do that interview? Absolutely not. No chance. I loved it. It went massive, but I never expected it to be that big.
0: What was the best reaction you got from that?
1: Probably yours, Lou, because you still go on about it now to this day, don't you? And we talk about it all the time. I think I just love the fact that it made people smile.
0: Yeah.
1: And you know what I'm like? I love to give people a laugh. So I think I was just happy that people loved it and they smiled about it, you know what I mean? And I think that when the kids look back in like 20 years' time, it's already been like, what, 6 or 7 now? When you look back at it in 20 years' time, it's going to be a memory that hopefully that'll be a core for them. Do you know what I mean? And they'll look back at it and go, oh my God, I remember that lunatic from Liverpool used to teach us English in the middle of Beijing. And that, I loved it.
0: Yeah. Cool. What is your favourite Scouse word or phrase?
1: Yeah, ma. I think that's both of ours, isn't it?
0: Yeah.
1: I love it. You know that. Just the normal ones, what we just say every single day, you know, the ones that are said with love, but you know, a little bit of shade in there as well. I just love the Scouse language. Anything, any part of the Scouse language, I love.
0: Cool. Have you always been confident?
1: I'd say so, yeah, and I think I get it from my mother. You know what my mum's like. she's put it in the room that's empty, and when you open the door, you'll hear a sound of laughter. And I think I just get it from her. I think that she's just always been one of them people that it can just adapt to any situation and any person she comes across in life. And I think that I kind of picked that up as I was growing up, which gave me loads of confidence to just be. And I think because she's always allowed me, and Johnny Boy and the family have always allowed me to just authentically be who I am, I think that's just why I've got so much confidence, and that's why I try and push it out of everyone else as well. Because everyone should just be themselves, shouldn't they?
0: Yeah. What advice would you give to someone who wants to try something new?
1: Go for it. 100,000,000% go for it. If you're not going to try it, if you don't go for it, you're never going to know.
0: Yeah,
1: and the only way, there you go, never give up, Mm-hmm. What would you say? What would you say to that? What advice would you give?
0: Give it a go and try your best and never give up.
1: And look at you now. Monthly shows on the radio, and that's all by you trying this out, isn't it? And you're smashing it. And now I get to come and gag with you as well.
0: Do you think anyone can work in the radio? What skills do you need?
1: I think anyone can work in anything if they really put the mind to it. And I think the only skill that they need is belief.
0: Yeah.
1: Belief in themselves that they can do it, and belief in others that they can support you whilst you achieve that goal. Mm-hmm. And I say that to you all the time. Don't ever, ever stop yourself from doing anything, and believe in yourself no matter what.
0: Yeah.
1: And you're perfectly capable of
0: doing
1: it.
0: And also be confident.
1: Yeah, exactly. Well, confidence comes with it, doesn't it? Do you know what I mean? And you've just got to believe in yourself. That's the only skill in life you need, as far as I'm concerned, to reach any objective or any goal you want, Lou.
0: Yeah. What do you think about community radio like LCR 106.7 FM?
1: I think it's amazing. I absolutely love it. And I think that it gives people like yourself amazing opportunities, but also, Lou, it's giving people like me opportunities to come in.

0: ridiculous.
1: Cool.
0: We need more of it.
1: Why is it important that everyone gets a voice?
0: Because if everyone's got a voice, then we can always get to what we want to achieve.
1: Yeah.
0: And that's why we should always encourage people to use their voices as well. If people have got something that they really believe in or something that they stand for, they should always speak up and say.
1: Yeah.
0: Because you never know, if you say it to the right person, they might be able to support you or help you get to that or achieve that. Do you know what I mean?
1: Yeah.
0: So everyone should use the voice. Everyone should always speak up and be confident in what they say and always stand 10 toes on what they say as well.
1: Yeah.
0: You don't mind speaking up to you, Lou.
1: No.
0: You've got a lot to say,
1: yeah,
0: haven't you? Especially when it comes to me.
1: Yeah. What is your favourite song and why?
0: My favourite song is probably got to be Search for the Hero by the M People. And it reminds me so much of my Auntie Angela. So I think that's why it's my favourite song. And also it was the song that I sang on my audition for The X Factor when I thought I could sing back in the day.
1: Yeah.
0: So, brings back loads of memories. I love that song. It's amazing.
1: Yeah.
2: Were you on the telly?
0: No.
2: Aww.
0: It wasn't good enough to even be a bad audition on the telly. It was horrendous. So no, it wasn't on the telly. I'll give you a rendition now, but you'll probably have to close the stations and
2: have some. Have you got any other questions you
1: want to
2: ask Adam?
1: Not in the
2: No.
0: Well, tell them, can you remember when we was kids?
1: Oh yeah, and also, yeah, I can remember when we was kids. And,
0: yeah.
1: Adam was making his first communion.
0: Well, we both was.
1: Yeah.
0: We both was making our first communion, wasn't we?
1: Yeah, and
0: you was in St.
1: We came
0: Gerard's
1: up for a song.
0: Yeah.
1: This is the day.
0: This is the day that the Lord has made. So what we used to do is we used to go mad, didn't we? So in our street, we live in like a cul-de-sac, and that's where we've grew up since we was kids. And Lewis and I was in the same year in school, but we was in different schools. So when we'd finished school, we used to practice for our Holy Communion, and there used to be this lamppost outside. Do you remember outside Bob and Mary's? And we used to pretend that was the priest, and we used to walk around the circle singing, "This is the day that the Lord have made." And then we used to be singing that song all over the street. Didn't we? What was the other one? He's got the whole world in his hands. Oh, we was lunatics. We was absolutely lunatics. Do you remember we used to do Penny for the Guy, Lewis?
1: Oh, yeah.
0: And we'd do it in, like, August, and we wasn't supposed to do it till, like, the November. We knew quite well what we was doing, going around, getting money off everyone.
1: Yeah.
0: But we've had brilliant memories, haven't we, mate, growing up? Do you know what I love most about you? The relationship you've got with all of my family.
1: Yeah.
0: Yeah, and you've got a relationship with each person in a different kind of way. So you're very special to us, Lou.
1: Yeah, thanks.
0: Yeah.
2: It's a lovely community where you are, aren't you? Always
1: Your
2: neighbours, don't you?
1: Yeah.
0: Yeah, I love it. You know what I mean? You know where you stand with everyone, and we're all stronger together, aren't we, than we are apart. So it's great. Best place to grow up. It's been 36 years, probably 30 years. We've been mates 31 years now. And we've had a ball, haven't we?
1: Yeah.
0: Had an absolute ball. What's yours of mine? What's your favourite memory of me growing up?
1: All sorts. Being at my fifth birthday party.
0: Yeah, that was the best one. The reason Lewis loves the fifth birthday party story is because the bouncy castle come, I went unknocked, got the gig, went in. We had the party, everyone got lashed, and me and Lewis got to stay on the bouncy castle, didn't we? Yeah, I was the favourite at the time, so I was allowed to stay longer.
1: Yeah.
0: We was buzzing. But I love our monthly meetings as well. We go for our dinner every month, don't we?
1: Yeah.
0: And where do we go?
1: At a Wetherspoon, yeah.
0: And where do we go on a special occasion?
1: In Cosmos.
0: Cosmos, all you can eat. Oh, yeah.
1: Yeah.
0: It's 18 quid, all you can eat. So me and Lewis went the other day, we got it, what? Eight rounds of food each. And that was before we had our dessert. And I love going to our Wetherspoons every month. We always go get the same things, don't we? Tell them what I get, Lou.
1: What
0: do I get?
1: The steak with...
0: The steaks? No, I mean from Wetherspoons.
1: Oh, Wetherspoons.
0: I get me nachos,
1: The pizza. The nachos.
2: What do you get?
1: I get them fish and chips.
0: Or?
1: With cheesy curry. Chips and curry.
0: Yeah.
1: Yeah.
0: And it's lovely, isn't it?
1: Mm-hmm.
0: We go every time we go, we say we're going to get something new, don't we? And we don't. We just end up getting the same meal every

0: single time. Yeah. And we love it. So shout out to them, Wetherspoons.
1: Yeah.
0: Yeah, they're our mates.
1: And also, my mum does the cheese now and again.
0: Oh,
1: well.
0: Oh my God. Linda Scott's scouse pie. I am telling you now. It's emotional. No one's had pie like it in your life. It's got like, I don't know if she uses like some sort of Wagyu steak or something like that. I'm telling you now, it's the most amazing pie. And she does a gorgeous fish pie as well.
1: Yeah.
0: And it's got all the trimmings, you know. It's got the salmon. It's got the prawns, the king prawns. Ooh,
1: yellow fish.
0: The haddock. Oh, she's got it all, hasn't she? I can't wait for the next one.
1: I bet you are.
0: Yeah, I'm starving now thinking about it. And the lasagna. But the scouse pie, I think, is the quality one. Tops every one of them off. Love Linda Scott's food.
2: So through COVID, Lewis used to send us all a picture of his dinner every night.
0: Oh, yeah.
1: Yeah.
0: He puts it on his WhatsApp status, don't you, every day. Yeah. I always look forward to seeing what he's had. And if it's anything that I like and I haven't had it, I'll text him and cause murder and be like, hello, where's But I think our relationship, like in the past 2 years, has been all about food. I think, Liv, we need to calm down. We need to start going for walks, healthy walks instead.
1: Yeah.
2: You used to do running. You used to run the 5K a lot, didn't you?
1: Yeah, but I don't do that now.
0: No, we have something to eat instead with me. We go for food, don't we, instead? Yeah. We should start going for walks, though, Liv.
1: Adam, thank you for coming on Reach Out today. It's been great to talk to you. And thank you for listening. This is Lewis Ramman, Capital of Film Captain, on LCR 106.7 FM.
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1: Hi, my name is Sue. 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Today, I am joined by Sandra Duncan, CEO of the Feel Good Factory. Hi, Sandra. Welcome to the show.
2: Hello, Sue. Thank you for having me.
1: You're welcome. Hello, Sandra. Can you tell us what the Feel Good Factory is?
2: The Feel Good Factory is a charity, and we are a healthy living centre based in Netherton, in Sefton. We provide services to help people's quality of life, so to help them feel happier and also to help them feel healthier.
1: What do you do there?
2: Well, the Feel Good Factory does a whole raft of different activities. I'm the CEO, so I'm technically in charge of everything, but I do provide some services myself. So I do history, creative writing, and I run some social groups as well.
1: What is it like when people come to visit?
2: It's very friendly. It's very friendly. You just basically walk in and somebody will meet you and will help you find your way around and to sort out what it is you want to do.
3: So it's a massive building, isn't it? What sort of things are happening in the building?
2: Gosh, everything. Yes, it is a large building. We provide services and groups for, well, everybody really, from babies through to older people. So we provide help for babies and families. We provide children's groups. We provide groups to help people feel better. So we run exercise classes. We run relaxation classes. We run food programs to help people eat healthily. And then we also provide, as I say, social groups. So we provide groups for men and for women and for both together. And then we also provide interest groups. So things like, as I said before, creative writing, history, art, knitting, music, you name it, we do it.
3: So there's the charity shop and the big hall, and across the road there's the...
2: There's the community garden. Yes, we run the Netherton Community Garden. So there we grow fruit and vegetable and some flowers we grow. And we provide groups and things there as well. So we have we have fairs and we have activities. The children go over there quite a bit and do activities. So, yes.
3: Loads going on.
2: There's loads going on, yes. And yes, we do have a charity shop.
1: What kind of activities do you run?
2: Well, as I said, we run exercise classes. We run programs for older people. So we have a group called Tea and Talk, which is for older people. We provide, as I said, interest groups. So we provide history, creative writing, and that sort of thing. We run a lot of exercise classes. So if you want to get fit, we're a good place to come to. And we run food and nutrition programs as well.
1: What is your favourite thing about the Feel Good Factory?
2: I think it's its friendliness, to be honest. I've been there 20 years now, which is a long time, and the people are really, really friendly. I mean, we have our arguments, we have our down days, we all do, don't we? But by and large, people are friendly, they enjoy a laugh, and they want to help people.
1: Who can come to the Feel Good Factory?
2: Absolutely anybody.
3: So is it based on where you live? Is it only people in Netherton
2: No. Basically, a lot of our funding is just for people from Sefton, but the Feel Good Factory itself, anybody can come to, yeah.
1: How do you help people feel healthy and happy?
2: Well, I think people usually, we have to talk to each individual and ask them how it is that they what it is that's making them not feel healthy and not feel happy, and then we help them to address those issues. So we will, if somebody, for instance, wants to give up smoking, we'll help them with that. If somebody wants to lose weight, well, we'll help them with that. If people are just feeling lonely or a bit down, we run groups that help people learn how to cope with stress and to improve their moods. But often it is just a case of going along to a group and meeting other people and finding you're not on your own.
1: Can you tell us a story about someone you have helped?
2: There's so many of them, Sue. It's very difficult, that question. But I will talk about one person who I know very well. And she's had all sorts of health problems all her life since she was 19. And she's in her 60s now. She's just a little tiny bit older than me. And she comes along most days to the Feel Good Factory. She takes part in a lot of things. She helps us with fundraising, so she's a bit of a volunteer as well. But she says that we are her medication. She says the doctors would have to put her on a lot more medication if she didn't have the Feel Good Factory. So if she's feeling low and she's feeling lonely and she's feeling depressed, she just pops into the Feel Good Factory, even if it's only just for a cup of tea. She comes in, she has a chat, and she goes home feeling much happier.
1: How can people join in or get help from the Feel Good Factory?
2: Well, really, you usually just come in, to be honest. You can give us a ring first or send us an email. But we don't have any sort of long waiting lists or programmes that, you know, you have to be referred to. It doesn't work like that. You can either ring us up, send us an email, or just pop in.
3: What days are you open?
2: Monday to Friday, 9 to 5.
1: What would you like to do next at the Feel Good Factory?
2: Wow. I would like to be able to... There's what I would like to do, and then there's what I think the Feel Good Factory needs to do. Okay, so for the Feel Good Factory itself, I think we need to restart our programme for teenagers. We stopped that several years ago, but because there wasn't any funding for it, basically. But I think in the meantime, a lot of the facilities for teenagers have gone away. They're just not there. And so one of the things we're trying to do is find ways of starting that up again.
3: So what sort of things have you managed to engage with people yet?
2: The teenagers. Yeah, we do have some who were in our children's group who've grown up to be teenagers. And they are the ones who are leading this. They don't want a traditional youth club. They want things that they are interested in. So at the moment, we're working with them on, well, what is it you want? And then obviously we've got to get the money to be able to do that. So it's a little way off, but yeah.
3: So thinking about in those 20 years, what would you say has changed or improved or within the Feel Good Factory?
2: I think we have become more flexible. Now, people might disagree with me over that one, but because funding, when I started, the funding was all quite strictly for health and nothing else, really. So I think as the funding has become more difficult, actually, to get hold of, we've tended to be able to meet the needs of the community far more and to talk to them about what they want to do. And then we go out and actually try and find money and find resources for it. So I think we are, this is just my opinion, but I think we are possibly meeting the needs of the local community more than we were. I think when I started, we may have just been meeting the needs of the council and the NHS. Now I think we're talking a lot more to local people.
3: That's the point, isn't it, really?
2: Mm.
3: So how would you, how do you consult with your local community? What works best?
2: We have done official consultations. Okay, so we've done proper consultations where we've put out questionnaires and we've got them to come in. And they work, but to be honest, the best way I find is just to talk to people, to go into the groups, to talk to the groups that are there and to say, what do you want? What are your issues? And to be honest, we have a community lounge. Our reception is now a community lounge where people just come in, have a cup of tea, sit and talk. And I will go down and just talk to people there and they will tell me what their concerns are, what their concerns of their neighbours are, what they feel that they need. And sometimes I think that's better than just setting round a questionnaire or something, because I think often on questionnaires people tell you what they want, they think you want to hear. Yeah. Whereas if you're just talking to them, they'll come out with all sorts of interesting snippets of information. Yes.
3: How long has the Field Club Factory been there in that? Is it always just been in that building?
2: The building's been open for 25 years. The Feel Good Factory has been there since 1999. They were in a little office across the way before then.
3: Because it's got the kitchens, it's got the big hall, it's got a whole upstairs.
2: Yeah.
3: It's a bit of a surprise when you go.
2: It's a bit like the TARDIS, isn't it? Yeah. It's one of those buildings you think it's quite easy, but when you get in, it's... I know it. It just goes around in a circle, but it can be a bit of a maze. And every so often, I find people wandering around lost.
3: Because it's right opposite the Marion Square, isn't
2: it? Yes.
3: And you've got the GPs nearby.
2: And the health centre.
3: Do you think in with all of the sort of... Is it a strong community to pick to?
2: It's a very strong community, yes. We have some connections with the surgery. They refer people to us and with the health centre. But most of our connections, to be honest with you, are the local people, and I think that's how it should be.
3: Definitely.
1: What are you excited about for the future?
2: I think I'm excited to find out what happens to the Feel Good Factory next, to be honest, because we've changed so much in the years I've been there. I think we're meeting a lot of new needs, new things that people are needing to have help with, changing society, changing communities. And I think I want the Feel Good Factory to continue to actually talk and engage with its community and to meet the needs as they come. So that's what I'm excited about.
1: Where can people go to find out more?
2: Well, you can go on our website, which is www.feelgoodfactory.org.uk. I'll say that again, www.feelgoodfactory.org.uk. You can ring us up on 0151 291 8010, or if you're any good at social media, we're on Facebook, X and Instagram.
3: So who does all your socials? How does it work? Do you have a big team of volunteers? How does the Feel Good Factory? Because it sounds there's lots going on.
2: Mainly it's me. And I don't know the first thing about social media. No, mainly at the moment it's me. We are looking for some volunteers to take it over, but at the moment it's me, yeah.
3: Because the charity shop, I love the story of how the charity shop came about.
2: Charity shop. Yeah. Well, a few years ago, I had an idea of setting up a table in our reception area to sell bric-a-brac for my groups. So I set it up and it did quite well. A lot of the staff were saying, oh, we don't want that sort of thing in the Feel Good Factory. Anyway, I then got to the point where we were doing it about once a quarter, and then what happened was people were coming in and saying, where's your table, where's your bric-a-brac table? And people then started to bring us in donations as well, which included clothes and things like that. So very slowly over the years, I got half a room. And then I now got a full room at the front of the building. And yeah, it does really well. We really need the money. So I'm quite proud of the charity shop because I had to fight for that. But yeah.
3: And that's volunteers, isn't it?
2: Oh, it's all volunteers, yes. Yes, they don't let me in that much anymore because I keep changing things around and they don't like it. So it's the volunteers who manage that, yeah.
3: So when you say raising money for your groups, which groups are so...
2: It now raises money for the whole Feel Good Factory. So it's part of the money that keeps the Feel Good Factory going now.
3: But your groups are the history...
2: History, creative writing, and I do a social group called Tea and Talk now, yes. Which is, it's what I call a quiet social group. We have a man's group and we have a ladies' group, and they're quite vibrant and noisy. But my group's for those who don't really want that and who just want to come along. We do quizzes and we do different act. I mean, the other.
3: How much is things to come to at the Feel Good Factory?
2: Right, they're all different. It's £3.50 a week after the first two weeks.
3: So you get little tasters.
2: Yeah, you get 2 weeks free. To see if you like it, and then it's £3.50 for not all the groups. Some of the groups are free. It depends how they're being funded. Creative writing is £2.50. History is £3.50. The art group, I think, is £5, but that's because we provide all the materials for it. Yeah, so they don't have to buy anything. They just pay the £5, and everything's provided.
3: Sounds a lot like us, doesn't it?
1: Yeah, it does.
3: People never really have to pay more.
2: No.
3: £4.50.
2: No, they're not. We keep the prices down as much as we can. But unless we've got funding for a group, unless we've got the money, we've got to be able to pay for the tea and the coffee and the biscuits and the cakes and all the materials and things, yeah.
1: Have you got anything coming up?
2: Well, the next big thing we've got coming up will be our summer fair, which is in the first week in August. We will be doing that. We do that in the community garden, the Netherton Community Garden, and there'll be a huge number of stalls and games and activities. Our music group will be playing. We usually try to get one or two other music groups, but we don't always get them, and different activities. So, yeah, that'll be really, really good.
3: So we've got a stall there again, and it was brilliant when we went last year. That's why we've asked if we can come back.
2: Yeah.
3: There was a lady doing painting figurines, so everyone got the chance to do it. And so it was pretty much free for everyone, wasn't it?
2: Yes, it is free. Yeah.
3: And then we had Gemma Longworth on the stall next to us from Find It, Fix It, Flog It. You know, the lady who did all the chairs in the cottage. She was doing these beautiful flower crowns, wasn't she?
2: Yes. Yeah.
1: And the tires.
3: There was just loads going on throughout the day. There was lots of different organisations, or were they all related to you?
2: A lot of them were related to us. It's usually, I can't say it's definitely this year, but it's usually co-funded by LFC Foundation. So they paid for Gemma Longworth to come along, and that's that sort of person. So yeah, we couldn't really afford that all on our own, but they do.
3: They had a cool little robotic thing,
2: didn't they?
3: LFC, all the young ones were loving playing with it, sort of getting the ball to roll in different directions and stuff. It was dead clever. Yeah. I didn't have a clue, but all the young ones were getting it. They're loving it.
2: On their iPads, yes. That's the move, the robot on their iPads, yeah. Yeah, it's usually really good. I mean, obviously, it's always down to the weather, but... provided the weather's okay, it'll always be fine. Yes, it's great. And yes, we're looking forward to seeing you again.
3: And there was a barbecue.
2: And there's a barbecue, yes. Yeah.
3: And a goodie store. There was a sweetie store. Oh, it was really good. You'll have to come this year, Sue.
1: Yeah, I will.
3: That was brilliant.
1: Nice.
3: Is there any other things that you've got planned?
2: Yes, well, we've got a volunteers week. We'll be doing a barbecue for our volunteers in a couple of weeks' time, and we're going to be doing activities in the Feel Good Factory right the way through the week to promote volunteering, so that people can say thank you to volunteers, but also, if they want to volunteer. Last week we had a lot of stuff in for the Mental Health Awareness Week. We will be doing something for Grief Day as well, which is on I think the third of August, because we're going to be opening up what we call a grief garden in the community garden, which will be somewhere where people can go, can just sit and think about people that they've lost, relatives, friends, but can also do things like write their names on stones, and the stones will go in a pond and that sort of thing. So we're hoping to launch that.
3: So we seen something similar to that at the women's,
1: yeah,
3: didn't we?
1: Yeah.
3: So what did you think of that?
1: I thought it was brilliant.
3: It was really useful. Have you been able to see the one in the women's?
2: No.
3: It's worth it just to get some ideas of how.
2: Yeah, it's not actually me that's doing it. It's another member of staff who's leading it. And, she's got some very good ideas.
1: That is brilliant.
2: Is it? Yeah.
1: Yes, I think it's wonderful.
2: Yeah.
1: Because it will help people get over the grief a lot quicker.
2: Yeah.
1: And it's for everybody.
2: Absolutely, yeah. I mean, we do run groups for people who've been bereaved. I hadn't mentioned that. So the idea is that this will be somewhere that can go on beyond that, so that they can pop into the community garden if they want to and just sit there. Yeah.
1: What is your favourite song and why?
2: Okay, as I've said, this is one that changes about every 5 minutes. But I think at the moment, right at this moment, I'm going to go for Winter's Tale by David Essex, largely because he was my heartthrob when I was a teenager. I just loved him. Still do, actually. Still go to see him if he performs. And Winter's Tale is probably my favourite of his songs. So right at this moment, it's that one. But ask me again in 10 minutes, it'll be something else.
3: He was dead handsome.
1: Yeah, he was gorgeous, I will admit.
2: Yeah, absolutely gorgeous, yes.
1: Sandra, thank you for coming on Reach Out today. It's been great talking to you.
2: And it's been great talking to you as well. Thank you very much.
1: And thank you. And thank you for listening. This is Sue from Mancap, Liverpool and Sefton on LCR 106.7 FM.

0: four, three, two, one.
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That's Kylie Minogue. 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And we continue with this version from 87, which was Christmas number one. 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
3: Hello, my name's Steve Farragher, and I'm here to explain to you all about the LCR Club 100. 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That's 089299. And our bank account details are 65255654. That's 65255654. If you'd like more information or more details, then contact me, Steve Farragher, by emailing steve@l-c-r.co.uk. 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

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I realise £100 is a big ask, especially at the moment, but in reality this £100 equates to eating one Greg steak bake or drinking one Starbucks coffee a week. 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But more importantly, you'll get a warm fuzzy feeling that you or your organisation is contributing to a worthwhile community project. 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Our SOR code is 089299. That's 089299, and our bank account details are 65255654. That's 65255654. If you'd like more information or more details, then contact me, Steve Farragher, by emailing steve@l-c-r.co.uk, or you can even call into the LCR studio, 53 to 57 Holt Road, and you can also see what your donation is delivering to the community. Thanks very much for listening.

0: Anyway, I'm just talking about this seagull that someone gave me a couple of years ago, fell out of a nest. I can't. Oh, that's better. Yeah, I thought I couldn't hear anything then. There's a thing in the paper, isn't there, Alice? You just brought it up. This woman, she killed a dog, didn't she?
1: Yeah, she's just. It's in the Echo. Woman who drowned pet dog spared jail.
0: What was the dog's name? Come on, it's going to make it worse if we know the dog's name. Yeah.
1: I think through here, Jack Russell Gypsy. I think she named it Gypsy.
2: Gypsy.
0: All right, okay.
1: Yeah, she was. The woman was called Michelle Moran. She was 63. She originally said to the police and the inspectors, she claimed it had been an accident, and then according to the Echo, she later admitted Gypsy had become unwell and she believed the dog had cancer. Moran said she was sorry for her actions, telling the inspector, all I remember is throwing her in and walking away.
2: Wow, bit of break time.
0: Yeah, there's got to be something tied to it, because the dog would just swim back.
2: All dogs can swim naturally, can't they?
0: They don't like, don't all like swimming, but they all swim.
1: Yeah. There must be a lot of effort anyway to like lift a dog up and like
0: chuck it. You'd have to chuck it at great distances.
2: It's horrible at that. I'm a dog lover.
0: Maybe
2: so
0: there's a drop kick involved as well, just to get a bit of distance.
1: Well, she's been disqualified from keeping animals in the future.
0: What about goldfish?
1: But yeah, unfortunately. Arguably, she was spared jail, which some people would say that's not enough.
0: You should have brought it. One of us would have had it, wouldn't we?
2: Yeah, Eddie. Dogs can be really hard.
0: You need a companion, Eddie.
3: I know.
2: If anyone's thinking of throwing a dog in the canal, please get in touch with us. Don't do it.
0: Don't do it.
1: Well, it was in a lake off Gorby Road in Birkenhead. That's where. And someone found the dog the next day. Yeah.
2: Horrible.
1: Very sad.
2: It's absolutely awful.
3: If it would have been a human being lashed into the river,
1: it would have been more serious, yeah.
3: Would we have had the same impact on us here? We all feel sorry for Gypsy, don't we?
2: Yeah.
1: I'd feel sorry for if a human was thrown in the river, of course.
2: I feel equally as sorry for a dog as a human, because I love dogs that much.
0: Has anyone got this thing? I go to funerals now, and I don't. I'm not dead sad at funerals. Mm. It's horrible, but, you know, it's just. But
2: why is that, Steve?
0: I'm more upset with dogs. You know, a dog dies.
2: Yeah, do you know, if there's a film about like a dog, like Marley and Me or something like that, I get all choked up, you know, when a dog dies and that. If it's a person, I'm completely
0: fine. What about Hatchie's Tale, the one about the dog sitting outside the station?
1: I think it depends how connected you are with the character, whether it's a dog or a person.
2: It's because it's a dog, I feel connected, and because it's a human, I don't.
0: Yeah.
2: No, I can feel more of that kind of empathy that is just. I can't even help it if it's an animal because of its helplessness. But if it's a person, you'd have a different feeling about it. That I feel okay about it if it's a person. It's a different feeling, isn't it?
1: Yeah,
2: just because of the nature.
1: Everyone's different because I think some people don't like dogs at all. So they don't feel
2: like we've got two dogs and like my people have said to me, friends, and why have you got them? What's good about it?
0: They go, what?
2: I said, if you don't understand that, then I don't feel you've got like proper empathy
0: or
2: understanding.
0: Get feedback
2: from
0: a dog. That's the thing. This is why I'm
2: unconditional love.
0: Yeah,
2: a big
0: cat fan really, because they just sort of abuse your cats, don't
2: they? Use and abuse.
1: They're nice. They just chill. You don't have to take them on a walk. They're just always there. They'll always come back because they want food.
2: Having to take them on a walk is a good thing, though. Yeah. It gets you out the house, gets you socialised and exercise.
1: I think it is good, but I think, you know, for people that work really long shifts, it's not fair. You shouldn't have a dog if you're doing like a 10-hour shift, because a dog can't be left alone for that long.
2: That's why I have dogs. Yeah. You know, if I didn't, I wouldn't. Yeah. But no, they're great. I'd rather work with two dogs all day than in an office with 10 people, for sure.
0: Three bitches, in the office.
2: Yeah, two bitches rather than 10, great colleagues to have dogs. Do
0: you talk to your dog?
2: Yeah.
0: Dogs, I talk to mine.
2: Do you know what I even do? This is terrible, and Louise will laugh if she's listening. Is I do the dog's voices back.
0: Oh, do you?
2: That fella Johnny Morris who used to do a programme when he walked around the zoo and he'd do voices hello Johnny, I'm an elephant and all that. I do that, well not quite like that, but I do that with the dogs where if Louise says something to the dogs I answer for them in a silly voice.
0: Oh, do you?
2: Yeah, that's how bad I am. You go like this, you see, if you work at home on your own with two dogs, you turn
1: you
2: into
1: a bit insane.
2: Yeah.
3: I went to our kids on Monday just gone, our Stephen, the youngest one, 54 now, actually still the youngest, but and there's a dog he's got, I didn't even know he had a dog, and it's one of them little fluffy ones, and do you know what, within a minute it was cuddling up to me. I think what goes through a dog's mind? Do they sense that I'm a nice friendly
2: they trust
3: person?
2: You don't they? Yeah, they, yeah,
1: yeah,
2: they,
1: I think
2: if they can tell
0: they sense human compassion And the thing is, dogs are actually, you know, they were grey wolves originally,
2: yeah,
0: who unground humans and gradually became dogs. And there's this experiment they've done in Russia for over a number of years where they get foxes, and what they do is they breed the foxiness out of them. So the more sort of
2: human interaction,
0: they don't breed off that, you know. Yeah. The ones that are like humans, they breed off, yeah, and they become tame in a couple of generations, like just like dogs. Mm. The tails start changing, and they start to get you can't see this on there. They start to get eyebrows, you see, because
2: they frown a lot.
0: Wolves don't have mobile eyebrows. You see, this is why we associate with dogs, because they've got a slightly human expression with their eyebrows. Yeah. You know, they'll raise an eyebrow.
2: They've learned that because of people.
0: They've learned that.
2: Wow,
0: yeah.
2: Wow, that's amazing.
1: That fun fact of the day, everyone.
0: And bigger eyes as well. Bigger eyes, so they're like babies.
2: Yeah, yeah.
0: It's a bizarre, really.
2: I think, to go back to what you're saying there, Ed, if a dog doesn't like you, if my dog doesn't like someone, I don't. No, sorry. I'm suspicious of them, yeah, because my dogs like everyone, do you know what I mean? So if they don't, I'm wondering why. Yeah. Do you know what I mean?
3: But no, it's sitting on your knee there, and it's looking up at you.
0: Yeah,
3: like,
0: yeah.
3: Glassy come home, tears here.
0: Yeah.
3: You
0: know?
1: You've got to get a good dog, though, because some dogs are just wild, I think.
3: Yeah.
1: Like, we've had loads of different dogs. We used to have like a really nice dog growing up, but then one time we got a husky dog.
0: Oh.
1: Now that was the craziest dog we've ever experienced. No. Like, it was just, it was nice sometimes it wasn't.
0: Dave's got a lot of natural instincts, haven't
1: they?
2: They communicate really well. Yeah. We used to live alongside a canal, and like the kind of people's back gardens like backed onto the canal. So this husky that lived further up had a free rein of the back of this canal. It used to come into our garden, and I used to be the first up, like up dead early, and I'd be like cooking breakfast, and like I'd have it in the kitchen with me, and it'd go and make noises, like trying to keep it, saying it wanted something.
3: Rassages.
2: Like that. But my ex-wife and my daughter were terrified of it, and they'd like come downstairs into the kitchen, and this big wolf would be sitting there next to me talking, and it'd be like screaming, run back upstairs and that. But it was so intelligent, this dog. It could literally gesticulate and make noises and touch you with its paw.
1: It always knew what it's doing, but it was a lot of hard work.
0: They are
2: full on,
1: and because we had cats and stuff, it wasn't friendly to and we had chickens as well, so it ended up eating one of the chickens, so it wasn't a great experience. We had to say goodbye to the dog, because it was lovely and kind at
2: times. Very dominant, aren't they?
1: But you couldn't have like someone come in your house, the dog would just run for the door.
2: And
1: it'd be a nightmare.
2: They have one master as well. They like one person usually, and not anyone else. Kind of thing.
3: What happened to your dog in the end?
1: We ended up just giving it away to someone else.
0: To the canal. Yeah.
1: No, we gave it to someone like a farm. So like we gave it to
0: in Wales.
2: Is that what Dad said?
1: I think
2: or sheep.
1: I think we gave it away to like some people who had like more time for it. They were like older, they had more land, more time.
0: Need loads of exercise as well.
1: The problem. Like, you needed to take that dog on like 10 walks a day, and like it proper rag you when you're walking. Like, if you take the dog, is
2: it
1: walking
2: you out.
1: Yeah.
3: Well, it's used to doing about 50 miles a day, isn't it? Cart in the air.
1: That's why I think, like, are they really meant to be in your home? Because they're so big. Yeah. And like, even when it went outside, it come in, your house would be full of mud.
0: I was
1: like,
0: oh my god. Drag the pole a bit. Anyway, we all start off, don't we? Not with the beginning, but this is we have like false beginnings, don't we?
2: Yeah.
0: So if you're not listening to us before, we're Liverpool Community Radio. This show is actually called The New Daily Croissant. I've got a New Daily Croissant t-shirt on, which is just, I'll put a photograph on later, £10, £5 of which will go to keeping the radio station going, if you're interested. Be nice if you sell a few and people take photographs and send them in. Anyway, tell us what size you want. I've got XL on at the moment. It's a bit big, actually, but it's better off big than little, isn't it?
3: Yeah.
2: It's a good quality shirt. It's
0: fantastic. I won't tell you where
2: it's almost like a polo shirt quality.
0: Yeah,
2: kind of
0: I know. Very surprised by the quality. It's a bit stretchy as well, you know.
2: Yeah,
0: it's not like...
2: It's a good t-shirt.
0: Yeah, so let's see what it washes like. And it's a nice print on it as well. It's a black and white print. It says The New Daily Croissant, picture of a croissant, LCRFM 106.7, DAB, and Alexa. So we'll sort that out at the end. We'll have to have a merch page. You know, when you're off in the summer,
1: I
0: have to do a merch page.
1: A merch
2: mugs,
1: page.
2: T-shirts,
1: where people buy it online.
0: Yeah, yeah.
1: Yeah, you can do that.
0: Yeah.
1: There's a thing on Instagram where you can, like, tag your merch. And
0: I need to find out how to update our website, because the person who set it all up's gone to London, so I'll send them an email. Anyway,
2: gone to Wales.
0: Gone to a farm in Wales, yeah. So, New Daily Croissant, Liverpool Community Radio, Liverpool's only community radio station, which broadcasts on DAB and FM, but also on Alexa as well. All you have to do is say, Alexa, play Liverpool Community Radio on TuneIn, and you'll get it. And we're also broadcasting from our magnificent studios. Oh, look, there's a man outside looking for something. There's a man pointing in a wheelchair. He's still pointing, but the bloke's walked away, so... anyway,
2: so easily distracted, aren't we?
0: I'm going to mention this before doing anything else. There's a big lorry parked outside our radio station on the opposite side door. It's been there 2 months, right?
2: Is it?
0: And that's all the police about it. That big lorry there.
2: Has that been there 2 months?
0: It's been there 2 months. There's grass growing underneath it, and there's grass growing on the lorry. It's been there that long.
1: At the end of the street here, there's usually always a van as well. Because yesterday, and every time I finish the radio, I'm parked on the street next to it, and I try and come up the street, and I can't see what's coming towards me because there's a van. So I literally have to like risk my life and just hope there's not a car coming towards me because you can't see anything from either side because the park.
0: It's a busy road as well. This is the thing, you know. It's parked on the pavements, half on, half off, as usual.
1: On double yellows as well.
0: Single yellows around there, but they're that worn out, you can't see them. So it's, you know.
2: You don't get a ticket if it's parking on them, do you? It doesn't.
0: Well, you can't see them. You know, you can technically just ignore them. I'm not saying you should, but it's that old, this van. It doesn't need an MOT. It's an old NREG.
2: Oh.
0: I've checked on the tax and insurance and MOT.
1: Have you called the police? Because they'll do something.
0: There was a policeman in yesterday, so I told the Bobby about it, like... So hopefully something will happen. I said, I just want to know whose it is so we can knock on the door and say,
1: move it, please.
0: Are you going to move it? And the tyres are going down as well. Anyway, that's just an aside.
2: it is.
0: So in the studio today, we've got my good self, Steve Farragut. We've got also Eddie Cotton.
3: Hello.
0: Bonjour. Bonjour to Eddie. We've got Jed Arnick.
2: Good afternoon.
0: Thought you weren't coming, Jed.
2: No, I wouldn't let you down, Steve. Like we always say, if I'm not coming, I'll tell you. If I am coming,
0: well,
2: I've
0: said all this before you come. Yeah, I said he hasn't emailed me.
2: I live by that rule.
0: Yeah,
2: I would have told you if I wasn't coming.
0: Yeah, we've got Alice as well. Alice is on twice a week now.
1: I am, but next week I'm not here on the Friday.
0: Okay.
1: Or the Friday after.
0: Thanks for warning us.
1: So I'm going to be gone for 2 Fridays.
0: But you're coming.
1: I'm coming in on the Wednesday.
0: Oh, are you?
1: Yeah.
0: And the Thursday.
1: So. I'm going to be gone for 2 Fridays.
0: But you're coming in,
1: I'm coming in on the Wednesday.
0: Oh, are you?
1: Yeah.
0: And the Thursday?
1: Not the Thursday.
0: Okay, just the Wednesday.
1: Okay. I can do the Monday or Tuesday.

0: in Alicante, and then she's like halfway between like Alicante and Benidorm, so she's a nice perfect. Like about an hour drive from the airport.
1: Yeah, great. So.
2: Well, she got a villa.
0: Yeah, she's got a villa. It's got like a little like jacuzzi and stuff, and she's got three dogs.
1: Amazing. Do you get into Benidorm when you're there?
0: No, I don't really go Benidorm. I go like Alicante, Recalles, Torrevieja. There's loads of like places to go.
1: You're not a fan of Benidorm?
0: Not really, because like there's nothing there. Like we're in
1: what?
0: Like I've already been there. I did all that when I was younger.
1: It's
0: like
1: it's literally like Benidorm, the TV show. That's what I like about it.
0: But like all the other places where she lives are like that as well.
1: Oh, okay.
0: So like they're all very similar.
1: Oh, I'll get you. So you're not really seeing anything new if you go into
0: I wouldn't
1: Benidorm.
0: See anything new. Yeah, it's like. Yeah. Like, because they have a car each. It's like, I've got a personal chauffeur. I'm like, all right, let's go to the water park one day. Yeah. Let's go go-kart, let's go something. And I'm taking my boyfriend with me, so I'm sure we'll find lots of things to do.
1: Yeah, definitely.
0: But I'm taking my laptop and stuff with me, so I'll still be doing, like, emails and
2: you
0: like,
2: have to listen to
0: stuff.
2: Us as well, won't you, in Spain?
0: I will. I need to, like, hook it up for my granddad, because he doesn't really know how to use his phone and that, so
2: right.
0: I need to, like, put him onto it. Because, like, he has, like, an iPhone, but, like, you message him and he just goes, just presses the like button. You don't get an answer.
1: Like, oh.
0: He's like one of those old people that just like presses the like button and then you're like, right, that was a question.
2: Yeah.
0: Where's the answer?
2: Yeah, he thinks he's doing good there. He's acknowledging what
0: that
2: you called.
0: He has an Apple Watch as well. Like he's got more tech than me because my nan's all into her tech, but my granddad isn't. He just likes his. He has a beer and he just sits in the sun every day. That's his life.
1: Yeah. Sounds good to me.
2: Like
0: yeah, so I need to like get him onto the radio because he's always been into his songs and stuff and he knows I do the radio, but like. He's like, oh, I don't know how to do that. You'll have to show me. And I was like,
2: Get him into LCR. They'll love it.
0: I will. I'll get him onto it.
2: Be our Spanish correspondent.
0: I'm on the radio on the Wednesday, aren't I? I actually fly on Wednesday as well. So
2: you?
0: I'm going to do the radio. Then, like, go home, pack my case, and then get the
2: flight. And then listen to it at 11 o'clock in Spain, or whatever time it is in Spain.
0: Well, I get there at, like, 1:30 in the morning the next day.
1: Be good if you could call on a Friday, Alice. No pressure or nothing. Be our guest.
2: Anyway, if you haven't had a listen to us before, the new Daily Croissant t-shirts are available. We look at the newspapers. We sometimes have a guest, and we haven't got a guest in today, but we've got plenty to fill the space. We've got quite a hefty community readout after 1 o'clock. We've also, what else have we got? I'll play the advert in a minute. We got the solicitor's 15 minutes. He's talking about personal liability today. So we want to put a claim in with your employer, what you have to think about.
1: Any new music?
2: Well, we've got new music. Oh, we've got great music, actually. Yeah. We have a program called Soundcheck on a Wednesday. There's a new episode this Wednesday night. We're in a band called Bad Cherry.
1: I've seen them live in a bar, in my time.
2: Two of the most... They did a bit of a gig, did a bit of a performance. So we've got two of their songs, which I put a bit of reverb on it, you know, to make it sound. But it sounds fantastic.
1: Yeah,
2: two of the most catchiest songs I've heard in quite a long time, especially the first one I'm going to play. What else do we do today? We just talk stuff, don't we?
0: About the papers.
2: Yeah, the papers, there's going to be loads in the papers today, I'm sure.
1: Current events.
0: I think there's more than yesterday. When I was on yesterday, there's a lot more in the papers today.
2: Yeah. So there's plenty to, you know, keep us going anyway. So let's play the adverts, which sounds something like this.
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0: And welcome back to Liverpool Community Radio. First part is always, we look at the papers first. So let's start on my left, which is Eddie. Go on, Eddie, just having a cup of tea there.
1: I get on the bus today, Steve, with all intention to get myself a metro, and there's no metro on the bus. So I'm going to have to deal with yesterday's Echo. I listened to the show yesterday with Matty and Alice and the other girl, I can't remember her name.
0: Alicia.
1: And Alan, yeah. So one of the two of the stories I'll try and read out, I don't think they read out about. The front page of the Echo for yesterday, girl fit, a sad story this, girl 15 drowned trying to get a ball out of the sea. This is in Formby Beach.
2: Oh, yeah, that happened on a bank holiday, didn't it?
1: Bank holiday, yeah. Inquest hears how Chieda, Chiedza is the girl's name, had been told to stay out of the water as she couldn't swim. She's been swept out, and sadly...
2: Well, what was worse is that the roads were so blocked by cars parked illegally that she couldn't, they couldn't get to her, could the ambulances and stuff.
1: Well, you mentioned this last week's show, was it? Yeah. But all, you know, all the local residents saying we can't even get out of our driveways and stuff like that. Apparently 700 parking tickets were issued that day.
3: 700?
1: Wow. 700, yeah.
3: The council made some money then.
1: £40 a go, was it? £60 a go?
0: 60, yeah.
1: But the main point is that the ambulances allegedly couldn't get through to the beach because of that total gridlock. And so that hasn't helped in the recovery of the girl.
2: Yeah. Do you know what, though? Not to take anything away from that terrible tragedy, but that part of Formby, like the lifeboat road or whatever you call it, if you park in the actual car park of Formby, it's a National Trust car park and it's £10 to park there. Yeah. So that is why people park on the road, because they don't want to pay £10. I mean, should it really be £10 to park on a beach?
3: Is it £10 for like all day?
2: Yeah. And it goes to the National Trust and all that kind of thing. But do you know what I mean? It's prices like that. And that,
3: I think like a five is more understandable than a tenner.
2: Yeah, yeah. But the whole of that coast was Bedlam on Bank Holiday, and Crosby Marina, we popped down there in the evening to that. They've got that thing, the bus yard, haven't they? It's like a bar and all that, music and everything. Little did we know, you know, a teenage girl had been stabbed, actually. It was a bit of a tragedy there as well. And there was police helicopters, there was police cars everywhere, there was cars on the beach, there was policemen walking around taking statements off people. It was packed with teenagers, absolutely swarming with teenagers.
3: And the trains weren't any better, was there? So even if you didn't want to drive because it was so gridlocked, I've seen there's all videos online that people posted on the trains. They were getting cancelled, they were getting delayed. You couldn't get home because the trains were mad. And then when you get actually on the train, it's just full of teenagers, absolutely banging music, speakers. Like,
2: all been drinking all day and all, which is fine. We've all done that, you know.
3: So it wasn't like, imagine if you were an elderly person who wanted to use your pass or whatever to get to the beach. Yeah. And like, I couldn't imagine if you get there.
2: A newspaper headline said, so many crowds on Bank Holiday Monday that trains have been cancelled. And that just seems mental to me. Isn't that a reason to put more trains on?
3: Yeah.
2: There's too many people, take the trains off. Too many people, put more on. Isn't that the common sense?
3: Because they're every 15 minutes, surely you delay some of the other lines.
2: Put more carriages
3: and
2: on
3: you put like one every 5 minutes. Because in London, people will cry if there's not one every three. Whereas here, we're like every 15's good to us. But when it's busy, they should be doing it every 5 minutes because they've got the staff, they've got the money, they're charging so much for these tickets. And imagine if you are paying, I think it's like £6-7 now to get to Formby Beach on the train, return from like where I'm from in Magull. And can't even get home, can't even use that £6-7 ticket.
2: What would you do if the train was cancelled and you were from Wavertree and you were standing there in Crosby? Do you know what I mean? Like, I know there's buses and all kind of thing, but if hundreds of teenagers are all getting the same bus, again, it's the same problem, isn't it?
3: Just, and then the buses are only every so often as well. And the
2: bank holiday service.
3: You can't get around because of the park, so cars with gridlocks, it's just...
1: Well, it happens every year, doesn't it? Certainly bank holidays, you know, the two May ones, the August one, you know, thousands of people who converge on Formby, Ainsdale Beach, Southport.
3: You'd think they'd
1: have plans in
3: place. Yeah, like Merseyrail would be more prepared. Like, have you seen the way Merseyrail reacts with the Grand National? They know that millions of people are coming to change, and they know it's thousands. So they put a train on every 3 minutes and they cancel some of the other stations and have them on later. And that's the way it should be for the same for these beaches. Yeah. Because if they can do it for Aintree and have one every 5 minutes, they can do it for Crosby.
1: Spot on.
2: Bank holidays are the same date every year. So plenty of time to plan.
0: Should be a contingency. Well, yeah. There should be a contingency, you know what I mean? Because you don't know it was going to be the weather was going to be like it was.
3: But
0: really.
3: you get a weather forecast a week in advance now. Yeah. It's pretty much, they've got the time.
2: Yeah, there was a heat wave predicted for that weekend for weeks. So, you know.
0: Okay, so.
2: Yeah.
3: Merseyrail.
0: Red flag for Merseyrail there.
2: If Pete was here, I'm sure he'd defend. Yeah. But yeah, it just seemed like madness to me. But there we go. And it cost. Potentially, someone's life.
1: Some young
2: as well,
1: girl's
2: didn't
1: life.
2: It?
1: Yeah. She couldn't swim either, so she's been, as I say.
0: Apparently, she went in the water and it went deep very quickly. That's the other thing.
3: I think it's because of the quicksand on that beach.
0: Well, that's the other thing as well. If you're on the sandy beach of it, it's all fun, isn't it? Playing volleyball and the next thing, you know, as soon as you go out a little bit, it just turns into this mush, doesn't it?
3: Yeah.
0: It's quite easy to get stuck in it.
3: I suppose if you've not been on the beach before, you wouldn't know to expect it. Because it's not just people from Liverpool that come to these beaches as well. Like, it's people from the inner land, like Manchester. I know certain people from my uni, oh my God, let's go to Liverpool for the day to the beach.
2: It's the nicest beach, like, within miles of Formby Beach.
0: It is.
2: It's natural, it's clean and stuff like that. So, yeah, people come from all over, don't they, to go to Lancashire, Manchester, etc.
1: I always found it fascinating, going as kids, teenagers, you know, looking for girls and stuff like that. Yeah, you know, it was like Seabird, it was like the Beach Boys. And anyway, I remember you could stand, I don't know if it's still there, I presume it will be, a huge sand dune in, on Formby Beach. And if you look to the right, you see Blackpool Tower. Look to the left, you can see the Seaford cranes.
2: On a clear day, yeah.
1: I always found that fascinating, you know what I mean? How close the two cities or towns are really, in reality.
2: Yeah, and one's Lancashire and one's Merseyside, but yeah.
1: And then so I remember someone saying, never walk between Southport and Blackpool because... it's treacherous sort of thing,
3: is
1: you know
3: it?
1: What I mean? It looks, you can see that, no, it's heat, the summer shimmering heat, and you think, well, that looks a great little walk, isn't it? But you're told, don't.
2: It's like walking across the Sahara. Yeah.
1: But yeah, also, you know, not called sinkholes, what are they called, you know?
2: Oh, quicksand and
1: quicksand and all that, so you're putting your life in your hands there, But rest in peace to the young girl, God help her.
2: Oh, that's a shame. Last weekend was it that bank holiday weekend? No, last weekend, when it was hot on the Saturday, we went to Southport Food Festival.
3: Oh yeah, seen that, was it good?
2: Yeah, it was good. It was very good.
3: Was it expensive?
2: No, not crazy. Okay. You know what you sort of expect. The week before, actually, we were in Southport as well. We just went for a walk, and they had some classic car festival that was nowhere publicised anywhere on Facebook or anything. Didn't even know it was on. So yeah, two events at Southport, and then after that, we went to Lytham St Anne's. And that was very nice. And then we went to Blackpool. So yeah, took all those. In one day, but lovely sunny day, and we globetrotted that day. Did loads of steps.
0: You did charmers.
2: It was good. Yeah, it was good. But in the papers, anyway. What I've got is revealed: King raised serious concerns about President Trump's state visit to the UK. The King raised serious concerns about Donald Trump's state visit to UK in the wake of the US president's infamous bust-up with the Ukrainian president, Vladimir Zelensky, the iPaper understands. The monarch's private reservations over the visit left officials scrambling, fearful that a royal snub of President Trump could detonate into a full-blown diplomatic crisis. Multiple senior Whitehall sources have told this newspaper that the King was reticent about hosting Trump at this time because of his treatment of Zelensky. One source said Charles was jittery about it, while another put it more starkly, the King did not want to do it.
0: Yeah.
2: Great that, isn't it? I like to hear this.
1: It's got up on my estimation.
2: Brilliant. Like, how good to have an opinion about something, because, Trump, the arrogant little so-and-so, just coming over here, thinking we'll all welcome him with open arms and cower down, even our royal family. Do you mean, why should they?
1: Yeah.
2: Do you mean, well done, Charles, for having an opinion and expressing
3: it. I'm surprised he has, because like, the royal family, of tradition, they always had a step back. They've done their duty and they've not really spoken.
2: Of all of them, he's the one who's always got involved in stuff, hasn't he?
3: It's always him who's always had like an opinion. Yeah. Whereas the Queen was very... she wouldn't get involved unless she really had to.
2: Yeah. And even things like his work with the environment, the Prince's Trust. For a royal, he's actually done stuff, hasn't he? Bless him. Do you mean? I know that his kids don't say very good things about him and stuff. But, you know, as a prince, even before he was a king, he was the only one actually doing something, trying to do something for England other than being in the army like his brother and stuff like that, you know, so... No, I've got a little bit. I've got some respect for Charles, really.
0: Subletting.
1: Yeah.
0: He was subletting. Do you know, he was getting this manor and a peppercorn rent. This is Andrew. I'm not calling him Mountbatten. I'm calling him Battenberg.
2: Okay.
0: Let's go. Yeah. Let's call him the real German name, Andrew Battenberg.
1: He'd make nice cakes as well.
0: He was.
2: Mr. Kipling does as well, yeah.
0: He was getting this house, you know, this 27-bedroom house or whatever, on a peppercorn rent, which usually means nothing.
2: Yeah.
0: And he was subletting some of the cottages.
2: Like he needs that money.
0: Yeah. Well, he probably does now. Like
2: I mean, then.
0: But his two daughters were living in a palace free as well. But apparently Charles was paying for that. And the Kent as well,
1: Duke of Kent.
0: Duke and Duchess of Kent. They were, you know what I mean? So
1: that's Prince Edward, isn't it? Duke of Kent, yeah, I get mixed up. Yeah. It's Prince Edward, Sophia's wife.
3: Is Prince Anne still around?
0: She's still around.
3: She, I always,
2: they live long, the royals, yeah.
3: I always respected her, she was quite good.
1: Yeah, same.
2: Yeah.
0: But, you know, that's big in the news today, that he's, you know, he's been sort of subletting his back bedroom to, you know.
2: It's just an embarrassment, that guy, isn't he? Just,
0: well, it's like, getting worse and worse, you know what I mean? Yeah. He's.
3: I bet you Charles, like, hates waking up to the newspapers. And he's like, oh, yeah, story about me. Turn the page.
0: What's Andrew done now?
1: Prince Charles and his wife. What's his wife?
3: Camilla.
1: They're off to Epsom this weekend as well. It's the derby tomorrow.
3: Do you know her real name's not Parker Bowles? That was her former husband's name. Her actual name's Shand. Camilla Shand.
2: Oh, why is she still using the PB? Just because it sounds
3: good. I don't know, actually. Yeah. That's what I wanted to know, because I was watching The Crown. I really loved The Crown. I was re-watching
0: it. It's a good series, isn't it?
3: Yeah, I was re-watching it, and it somehow helped me memorise all the prime ministers. I don't know how, but I now know them all.
2: Yeah.
3: And I was watching it, and it was like Camilla and Prince Charles originally had a thing, and the Queen split them up because she was like, no, this is not working, because Camilla still loved Andrew Parker Bowles. So then she married Andrew Parker Bowles. He got with Diana, as set up by the Queen. The Queen set him and Diana up. But when he was with Diana, he was still ringing and messaging Camilla every night.
2: Dirty dog.
0: Yeah.
3: And then obviously that ended and he went back to Camilla. So her original name was Shan before she got with Andrew Parker Bowles.
2: Right.
0: Okay. You know, watch that, The Crown. It's quite good.
2: I've never watched it, no.
3: You'd like it, the first season, it makes you think things about the Queen that you wouldn't have thought, seeing the Queen as a young woman and what she went through. Like, back then, the monarchs didn't last as long because they had, like, I think her father died of cancer.
0: Obviously,
3: back then, they didn't know how to treat it. I think the way of treating it was they just took out one of his lungs and was like, carry on.
2: Yeah.
3: And so she was made queen dead young. And, like, you see, like, the opposition, like, her husband Philip had at the time. Like, their marriage was not as great as you thought, because he's always, like, arguing with her about, like, things because she's in charge, but he probably doesn't like her having all that charge.
0: He had a bachelor lifestyle, didn't he?
3: He had a bit of a bachelor lifestyle, and that got between them. And then he had all these problems with Charles, and she was set the whole Camilla thing, and then the Diana, and then it was just, she had so much that she went through. And I think every two seasons, like, they changed the actor to show the Queen aging.
2: It's something I've always been curious about, but I should watch it.
0: I didn't watch it about two years after it'd been out, thinking, oh, it's going to be like a puff piece for the royal family.
2: Yeah.
0: And it's not.
3: It's completely the opposite.
2: Warts and all, kind of.
1: Based on the true story, then?
3: I think it's based on facts.
2: I think they filled in the gaps, haven't they?
3: They filled in the gaps with what they kind of expect.
1: Yeah.
3: But, like, there's things that, like, I was watching it that I would never have known about if I hadn't have watched it. Like, I think it was, like, one of the early seasons where the Queen's dead young, there was, like, the whole fog blackout, and, like, Winston and the Queen was like, what are you going to do? And it was, like,
0: the smog.
3: Whereas you wouldn't have, like, known about that originally, how serious it was.
0: There was the Aberfan episode as well, you know, the Aberfan disaster in 1960.
3: Yeah, I watched that episode 67. Recently.
1: 67, wasn't it?
0: Yeah.
3: And I think at the end of the episode, it said, like, the Queen said the one thing she regrets as being Queen was not going up to Aberfan earlier.
0: Yeah.
3: And seeing the families. Mm.
1: I remember that.
2: Yeah, yeah. But I used to find her husband hilarious. The things he'd come out with. And he was a hero of him, like, when he hilarious.
1: Who's that, Prince Philip?
2: Yeah, so like, politically incorrect, wasn't he? Just, like, always putting his foot in it, and that's just, like, hilarious. Yeah.
0: Okay, so tell us, when did you see Bad Cherry?
2: I went to see another band. I think it was Bad Cherry. I went to see another band in, what's it called? Where Noddy Holder and Slade are from.
1: Wolverhampton.
2: It was in Wolverhampton. And I went to see a band called Vega, and I'm sure they were supporting them.
0: Right, yeah. I think some of the band one of the band members is from Sheffield, but I think he lives in Liverpool now. They have done a bit of touring. They're really nice lads when they came in.
2: Did it seem like a kind of bluesy kind of rock thing, like when they're live in the instruments?
0: It's hard to describe, but you know when we have this sound check once a month, and when we have a guest on there, you sort of half listen to what's happening. And they were really nice as well. That was, you know, there's no one comes in sort of like, look, I'm a rock star, but you're not, like, you know, you've got a flat an egg with or something.
2: Yeah, yeah.
0: And I was listening to a couple of the tunes, and I thought, they're really good, then. So I've taken them out that recording.
3: I'm playing them now.
0: Yeah, so these are live in the studio last Wednesday. I don't know what they're called, though, that's the only thing. I've got an idea from the lyrics, but I don't know. This is the first one. I think this is the most catchiest, but let's see what both of them are like.

0: was Bad Cherry. I don't know what that was called, but it's probably called I've Got a Friend.
1: Great though.
0: Great.
1: Love that. Brilliant sound.
0: Great sound, yeah.
1: Brilliant guitar playing.
0: Live and exclusive in Liverpool Community Radio as well, actually recorded in this studio. So
1: love that.
0: But it'd be nice to hear them, you know, with a full production on it,
1: wouldn't it? 100%.
0: Bit of a drum and all that sort of stuff. They're on there. If you want to see them, if you're travelling down to the Isle of Wight Festival, they're actually on there. And I think it's a couple of weeks, isn't it, the Isle of Wight Festival?
1: Yeah.
0: But more talent.
1: Yeah, get in touch, guys, and let us know where else you're playing.
0: More talent.
1: Shout it out, yeah. Brilliant.
0: Everywhere you go, there's someone with talent in this city. Yeah. Right, papers, back to the papers again.
2: Who is it?
3: I got the Echo today.
0: Dip, dip, dip.
3: So the front of the Echo is all about Liverpool, new leader guy.
0: Manager. Leader guy, yeah.
3: New manager, that's mainly, he's on the back of the Echo, the front of the Echo, he's all over it. But this is another football kind of story. This is about the World Cup. So our boy is playing in the World Cup. I think this is only page three, so it's a quite good story. A footballer from Mossley Hill is set to play in the World Cup after finding out he had been called up via the King of Norway.
1: Right. Oh. So the Norway connection again that I made last week.
3: So his name is Thilo, whose mum Georgina is from France and dad Jonathan is from Norway. Started his route into professional football at Liverpool Academy in 2010. He's 24 and left the club after 6 years to join Wigan Athletic, where he made a name for himself in their first team before signing for Luton Town, more recently Scottish Giants Rangers, where he has played since July last year. While he's continued his progression in the professional game in recent years, the midfielder's greatest achievement so far is Cornwall, who's sitting on his sofa at home in Mossley Hill. His dad Jonathan told The Echo, Thilo is at home with his siblings Ismail and Olga and his mum Georgina, and it was the King of Norway, Harald V, who made the announcement.
1: Oh.
3: Imagine just sitting in Mossley Hill and then the King of Norway is like, oh, come play for Norway in the World Cup. So I thought that's quite a nice story, that.
0: Does Charles choose our team? That's the question.
3: Yeah. I don't think so.
2: Well, Prince William, he's a big Aston Villa fan, isn't he? He goes to games. Went to final the other week when the Real Vallecano,
0: wasn't he? Yeah.
2: But that was Palace. Yeah.
0: So what's the score on the new Liverpool manager? Because I think I saw it on Sunday. It was in the Lidl and there was a Saturday Echo. Or Sunday Echo, whatever it's called.
2: It's a tin, that, isn't it?
0: Yeah.
2: But, yeah.
0: What's the opinion? You're the footy man.
2: For the feedback I'm hearing on the radio and TV amongst Liverpool fans is, I would say, put a figure on it, I'd say 70% excited, 30% unsure.
1: Yeah.
2: He signed a 2-year deal, and I like that, because it was his idea, he'd have a 2-year deal. Because he said, if I'm good enough, if I'm good enough, great, give me another contract.
0: Yeah.
2: Otherwise, I'll walk away, and I like that stuff.
0: Klopp, what was his first deal?
2: 3 years.
0: Contract, was it?
2: Yeah, 3 years.
3: Cool. How many years did he end up doing, 6?
2: Nine, was it? Yeah.
3: 2016
2: he came in.
3: Wow, so he was there for a long time. So he did
2: 9 years, or 8 years, But, what can you do? The trouble with it is, for Arne's loss, I feel sorry for him, actually.
0: Yeah.
2: But he had to follow the king, did he?
0: It's a hard act, isn't it?
2: It is.
0: It was said at the time, wasn't it? But I suppose in winning the Premier, the first season was a bit of a... bit of a smokescreen to some extent.
2: Well, he got accused. It's not his team. It's it's Klopp's team instead of the other. But this new lad, Andoni Iraola.
0: Iraola.
2: Iraola.
0: Iraola.
2: Iraola, yeah. I like the fact that he's worked his way up from the bottom. He's been playing for some northern Spanish teams. He's not Spanish. What's the other one? It's not Catalan. There's another one as well, isn't it?
1: Basque.
2: Jed. Yeah, he's Basque. And he's always a pain to say that. So I've always got the impression Basque people, a bit like us in Liverpool.
0: Celtic.
2: Celtic in them.
1: The Skulls.
2: So he's worked his way up, and he's done brilliant at Bournemouth, without any expectations. He came in a couple of years ago, and he's built a team that attacks and attacks. Liverpool FC have always had always had problems trying to beat Bournemouth. You know, he sets his teams up well, and they always are, attacking-minded. Which we didn't get with Arne Slot.
0: No.
2: And that was the problem with a lot of Liverpool supporters, and probably eventually why he lost his job. But I'm one of the 70% who was excited by it.
0: So they spent a lot of money last year, didn't it? Was it 365 million?
2: Yeah.
0: And it didn't really ignite the team, did it?
2: That's
3: They've lost a few players recently now, haven't they? Because of Arne Slot, so do you reckon this new manager's going to have to like create a new team, bring this back?
2: It appears that way, yeah. I mean, we will need about two or three new players coming in.
3: Because we've lost some good ones. We've lost, Mo Salah, Trent.
2: Yeah. Andy Robertson looks like Canati's off as well. He's going. I watched him last night playing for France against Ivory Coast. Good game, actually. France looked good in that first half.
0: Yeah.
2: So anyone thinking of plumping for France to win the World Cup, I wouldn't put you off. But, yeah, we've lost loads. Alisson, of course, we lost Diogo Jota as well.
3: Yeah.
2: Some guy come on my page. I know him. He used to work with him in Ladbrokes. Neil, won't mention the second name. He, and I sort of get, he come on my page the other night because I wrote something about Liverpool and la, la, la. And he said, it was a bit over the top, I thought. Neil said, that's the reason. That is the reason why. Because after 20 minutes of every game Liverpool play last season, the crowd spontaneously applaud and start singing for Diogo Jota.
0: Yeah.
2: And he thinks, and a few other Liverpool fans think the same. My brother Johnny goes to the game. He's been going for years. Got a season ticket. He said, I wish he wouldn't do that no more. And it sounds heartless, but, you know, paying tribute to Diogo Jota. But it's these people are saying it's putting the team off. That they're halfway through the match. Next thing, for 2 minutes, we get the applause and this, that, the other. Takes the players' minds off stuff and also reminds them of the sadness that they felt when we first lost Diogo. So there's lots of different reasons. I think Arne Slot was unlucky, actually. I should say, Alice, lots of people basically going to leave at the end of the season because the contracts run out. We had injuries, Diogo Jota, as I say, losing him.
3: And I think maybe because the players, they've had their glory on the Klopp and they think they're done.
2: Mm.
3: They're pretty much ready to move on,
2: yeah.
3: I think.
2: It was when the about four or five players liked a comment that I think it was Mo Salah had said about Arne Slot.
3: Yeah.
2: I thought that was the end. Then once you've lost the dressing room, you've had
3: it.
2: You know what I mean? Just but good luck to this new lad. He's well at work and he's attacking teams. He's looking forward to, he's very modest as well. I've heard him on the radio with his first interview after signing for Liverpool. He acknowledges the huge support we got all over the world. He's looking forward to the pack playing at Anfield and the passion, because he said, basically, I've been here with Bournemouth, but it's a totally different ball game where you've got the crowd on your side.
0: Yeah.
2: You know what I mean? So all good sound bites, and so fingers crossed he's going to do well. We need it.
1: Yeah, good luck.
0: We'll find out in September.
2: Not way football as it happens, doesn't it? Making you depressed or deliriously happy. But yeah, I'm also talking about football. I'm greatly excited because today is the day when every newspaper in the land is printed the World Cup World Chart.
1: Oh, yeah. Yeah, there's even one in here, I think.
2: We all revert to being 12 years of age.
0: So how is it? You've got to get a thing on your wall.
2: Oh, yeah, yeah.
0: You move the teams across. Remember, you used to get that every season, little cutouts.
2: I had them, in the Shoot magazine.
0: Yeah.
2: Every week they'd update it, and you know, you'd update it after the results, and you'd put, oh, Liverpool are fifth now.
0: Yeah.
2: But you revert to being 12 again when the World Cup comes around. Certainly I do, anyway. So the World Chart is a must. So I fill in all the scores and all that.
0: Yeah.
2: And then who qualifies for the next round? It's great.
0: So are you getting a sticker book then?
2: No.
1: Do they exist anymore, that kind of thing? Do they? Yeah.
3: They do,
2: Panini. Yeah. Well, they've only got the contract, if I'm right, they've only got the contract till before the next World Cup in 2030, because that's been a staple diet for many football fans, young and old. Get any swaps, you got loads of one player, and then the other one, and I'm thinking, it took me years to suss it, they've done that on purpose. Not to keep you buying the things, you know, in the shops. Yeah, but looking forward to checking out the wall chart later.
0: Okay, Ed.
3: Oh. You'll have to take this one out the eye before Jed does.
1: You can have it, mate. I'm not a footy fan.
0: So when's the kickoff and it's the first match?
2: Next Thursday.
0: First match for Britain is England.
2: No, we play on the following Wednesday.
0: And who are we playing?
2: Our first game is against Croatia. Croatia.
3: Ooh, okay.
2: We've got a good team, but the ageing team. There's players in there. We played in World Cups 8 years ago.
0: Yeah.
2: Modric and stuff like that. So on paper, you'd say England should get out the group. Almost certainly will. Because they're up against Croatia. I think it's Panama. And I can't remember the other team right now.
3: Probably I think this World Cup is like the one with the most countries in ever so far.
2: It is. It is, Alice. Yeah.
3: So it might be even harder.
2: 105 games.
3: Wow.
2: And as Matty pointed out, there's one person, I think it's an American broadcasting company, have offered a job vacancy for somebody to come in for $100,000 and watch every World Cup match.
3: Because there's a lot, isn't it?
1: Ghana, Studuanet, Croatia, Ghana, and Panama. Yeah.
3: Yeah. Who's you thinking are going to make it to the top then? Who are your favourites?
1: Yeah, what's your tips, Ed?
2: Well, I got tip last week. I mentioned in the Champions League final, I said there'll be a draw and it'll be 1-0 on the show here. So I'm in form. I think it's going to be really majorously hot in some of these matches. So that's the reason I don't think England can win it physically. I think they're good enough to win it, but whether they can combat the heat, I don't know. You ever play football?
0: It's going to affect everyone, though, isn't it? That's the thing.
2: But the South American teams, you know, they're used to it.
3: Yeah, a lot of people who are born in hot countries, like, are used to playing.
0: Is it an altitude thing in Mexico as well? Because I remember in 1970...
2: A little bit, but not as bad as Peru or Bolivia or Ecuador. So they're high up in the Andes, aren't they?
3: This World Cup is going to bring, like, billions to the world economy because everyone is moving about on the going to the games and stuff like that.
2: Yeah, yeah. Mm-hmm. Not to mention the ticket price. That's another story.
3: Yeah, and not to mention everyone just going to the pub to watch it brings up pub money. You know, all the pubs brings in money.
1: Oh, yeah, and there's worry about that, isn't there? Like, talking about keeping it open later and what people will carry on like and all that kind of stuff.
2: If England make it to the semi-finals or something like that, the pubs can stay up until 2. Yeah, then they get beaten.
1: Then there's a riot. County Road.
2: County Road goes out. Yeah.
1: Spello Library gets burnt down again.
0: You don't need no books.
2: Yeah, so next Thursday starts.
0: Apparently, the last time they had the riot in Walton Road, Walton Bale, the gas converters wasn't touched because all their stuff was in there.
1: Yeah. Thought they would have wanted to get it back.
0: Okay, let's have another bad cherry before 1 o'clock and then we'll have a go through the
1: Scotland
0: community.
1: Brazil.
0: Right, bad cherry two. This don't know what this is called either.

0: Another banger, Bad Cherry.
1: Great guitar playing.
0: Yeah, it's lovely, isn't it? It's nice, you know, just the idea that we've got this like lead guitarist who plays really nice stuff. Just gives it a bit of a texture, doesn't it?
1: Right, you wouldn't believe that as two lads just in the room. That's such a full sound.
0: I put a bit of reverb on it to make it sound a little less flatter, but it's
1: brilliant,
0: yeah, well done. Can't wait to get the produced stuff. Yeah. Right, it's community readout time, so hopefully you've got your pens and papers ready. There's a few jobs. There's loads of courses and there's some events as well. I'll start it off. LFC Foundation, who have given us a grant actually to maintain us on air. Thank you very much, great. LFC Foundation. They have got a thing called Ways to Work programme and other services at LFC Foundation. I'm not going to go through them all. They have flyers and things for it, but if you just email Laura, L-A-U-R-A dot Kenny at LiverpoolFC.com. That's Laura.Kenny at LiverpoolFC.com. You can find out what courses there are. Also, there's Access Industries are currently recruiting a range of apprenticeship opportunities across growing sectors, including creative and digital, business and leadership, sport, teaching, assistance and active leisure, corporate responsibility and sustainability practitioner. These programs help students gain industry experience, develop future-ready skills and progress into long-term careers. Current apprenticeship vacancies can be viewed at... you got to email someone. It's Kaylee, K-A-Y-L-E-I-G-H, full stop, judge, at Access Industry. So that's the word, accessandindustry.co.uk. And also, no, I can't read that out because that's not attached to it. Right, Eddie.
2: Okay, Steve, this is from Declan Salmon at liverpool.gov.uk. It's basically... woman called Terry, T-E-R-I, Wainwright, wants to connect with women working in sports and physical activity across Europe, including coaches, instructors, physical activity leaders, session leaders, and others working directly with participants. She is bringing together a small group for an open and honest conversation about the real challenges and opportunities facing women in the sector. The session will be informal and focused on listening, sharing, and learning from each other. She's keen to hear from women across a wide range of backgrounds and experiences, and the aim is simple, to better understand what support women in the workforce really need and to ensure their voices are central in shaping it. The ambition is to use these insights to drive meaningful change and create more equitable opportunities for women and girls to enter the workforce. More details are in the Eventbrite link below, which I'll tell you in a minute. But it's due to the meeting's due on Wednesday, 17th of June, 2026, of course. Time between 1 p.m. and 3 p.m. The location is Bidston Sports and Activity Centre. I'm sure people live over the water will know exactly where that is.
1: Yeah.
2: Register here. Just type in Women Together - Workforce. And for more information, contact Terry, don't forget, T-E-R-I, directly on the email above, which is T.Wainwright, W-A-I-N-W-R-I-G-H-T, T.Wainwright at MerseysideSport.com.
1: 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I've got passenger assistance services. 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Be ready to start work as a passenger assistant immediately after the five-day training course. Training course is free and a DBS is provided. So if you're interested in that, register now with info@growthwithlegacy.co.uk. The course starts on Thursday, the 18th of June. It starts on the 22nd of June. Thursday, the 18th of June is the registration day, 11 till 1, at CE3 Conleach Road, Speak L24OTY. Merseyside Law Centre has a trustee vacancy. Sophie Brown from Merseyside Law Centre has been in touch and said, we currently have a trustee vacancy live on our website, which we would really appreciate you sharing with your network. We're looking to diversify our board to include a broader mix of life experience and would love to invite individuals from your network to consider stepping into governance with us. We are seeking to appoint enthusiastic and knowledgeable individuals who have a commitment to access to advice and justice. It isn't necessary to have previous board experiences, training and support we provided. If you are interested in that, get in touch with Sophie Brown at sophie.brown@mersesidelawcentre.co.uk. Also, a couple of other courses, online courses that are available. There is a Level 3 Diploma in Business and Management. It runs for 24 weeks on Saturdays online, 10 a.m. to 1 p.m. No assignments, just assignments, no work placement involved. You'll gain a Level 3 Diploma in Business and Management from that. If you are interested in doing such a course online, you can get in touch with Daisy at trainingemploymentservices.com. Another course that Daisy at trainingemploymentservices.com has got is a Level 4 Extended Diploma in Health and Social Care. Again, it runs on Saturdays, 10 till 3. That one runs for 32 weeks. It is an online course, and you gain a Level 4 diploma in health and social care, as I say. It's more a higher level health and social care qualification, perhaps for people who are looking to work in management in health and social care. Again, if you're interested, get in touch with Daisy at trainingemploymentservices.com. And finally, I've got Museum of Liverpool. National Museums Liverpool are holding an event in June. It says, this month we're very excited to announce that Michael Head and the Red Elastic Band will headline Summer of Sound, a summer of live music and events at Museum of Liverpool with an intimate one-off gig on Saturday the 15th of August. Summer of Sound is a six-week series of gigs, special events and talks taking place in the museum, created in partnership with Liverpool world-famous Cavern Club to mark National Museums Liverpool's 40th anniversary celebrations. Tickets go on sale to National Museums Liverpool members this Friday, the 5th of June. So buy a membership now to get exclusive access to pre-sale tickets. National Museums Liverpool members also get exclusive early access to exciting new exhibitions and events and 15% off in our shops and cafes. So it sounds like it's worth becoming a member. Let me just get you the details of how to get in touch. It's quite a long document.
2: It's great. Michael Head as well, isn't he? Yeah, I wouldn't mind going to that gig. Saturday the 15th of August.
1: Saturday the 15th of August, yeah. So I would say get in touch with Liverpool Museum. We haven't really got contact details here. I mean, this month that event has taken place, what they call the Summer of Sound, and for the next 6 weeks. So I'd say go along to the Liverpool City Museum and have a word and get your sort of a feel for what the next 6 weeks involves. Drop in there and, becoming a member sounds like something that's worth doing as well.
0: Doesn't say who else is playing either as well, which is interesting to find out what other local bands are playing.
1: Anything
0: we played, for instance.
1: But, good excuse, not even an excuse, good excuse to get yourself down to Liverpool Museum because it's constantly updating itself. We all, think about it probably when we were kids and we went and saw the mummies and stuff like that. It's, it's a constantly evolving space, so there's something there all the time. I was there last year, I went to see an exhibition on Ken Dodd, believe it or not, which is really good. I originate from Notty Ash, where I live, and Ken Dodd lived in Notty Ash when I did. Used to see him in the newsagents and stuff, so I've always had when I was a paperboy. So I've always had an interest in him, so went along, and it was his life story and pictures and stuff like that. So they have really good events, so get yourself down there and find out more about this Summer of Sound thing that's going on.
2: Yeah, it sounds good.
3: Yeah, it does.
2: I'll Google that.
3: I've got a programme here. It's called How Serious Is Serious? It's a suicide prevention model that has been developed by Merseyside Youth Association's RAISE team, working in partnership with Royal CAMHS and YPAS. As professionals, we must realise every child and young person is at risk. There are things we can look out for that will indicate to us that certain young people are particularly vulnerable when it comes to suicide. This training has been designed to help professionals working with children and young people spot the signs of a young person at risk of suicide, and more importantly, to build confidence in professionals to talk openly with young people about suicide. This is funded suicide awareness training programme and is for members of the Children and Young People's Workforce from Liverpool. Some of the aims is to reduce the stigma around suicide, spot a young person in distress and know how to respond, and to have conversations with professionals about children and suicide. So this will be on the 15th of June, 10 a.m. to 1 p.m. It'll be delivered via Zoom. And the learning outcomes of the next programme, which is safety planning training, which is linked in addition to the serious suicide awareness training. This will be on the 15th of June as well, 1:30 till 4:30 p.m. The learning outcomes of this one is to gain knowledge of what a safety plan is, increase confidence in completing a safety plan with young people, and understand how to talk to young people. So that's the 15th of June. Both courses are on, 1:30 till 4:30 for the second one, and then the first one again is 10 a.m. till 1. They're both online via Zoom. If you want to get in contact, it's best to contact the How Serious Is Serious campaign, or contact email is declan.samin@liverpool.gov.uk. So it's declan.samin@liverpool.gov.uk.
0: Okay, we've got the LCVS weekly list that comes out. There's quite a lot in it, but I'll stick to the stuff people are probably interested in, which is vacancies. So there's a vacancy at an organisation called Everyone's Egbeth. So it's Everyone, apostrophe Egbeth. It's deadline's the 19th of June. It's a volunteer organisation. You've got to attend 4 to 6 board meetings annually and 1 AGM a year. Deadline for applications the 30th of June. You're self-employed. It's part-time, £15 an hour, 20 hours worked over a month. And you need to take a notice. These have got links on, you see, so I can't tell you exactly. So if you look up Everyone's Egbeth, there's probably going to be a website with information on it. Also, this is the Merseyside Youth Association, which is in Hanover Street. It's a programme manager, 31,940, fixed term for 12 months, 36 hours a week in Halton and St Helens, and a communications and engagement officer, and again, that's in Halton and St Helens, 36 hours a week, fixed term. So both of them are 31,940. Contact Merseyside Youth Association. Also, we've got a detached youth worker at Merseyside Youth Association. That's closing date for that's the 12th of June. It's fixed term funded to January 2030 with the potential to be extended to 2032. Sounds long away, that, doesn't it? Mm-hmm. It's part time, 25,935 to 27,000. That's pro rata for 16 hours a week. And also an outdoor education manager at the dam. I know what that is. It's in Lord Derby's estate. It's an water sports centre. And that one, again, is 34,500 to 37,601. It's full time. So it's 35 hours a week. And again, get in touch with Merseyside Youth Association. And the final MYIA job is a youth hub mentor. It's in the global majority engagement. Don't know what that means. It doesn't really give an explanation. The Praying Charity.
1: I do a fair bit of work at Merseyside Youth Association. Yeah. So at the site in Hanover Street, they have a hub where young people aged 16 to 18 can come in and get advice, career advice, and stuff like that. So it's one of those people working at the hub.
0: Okay. Well, we've got the Praying Charity. You've got a head of business operations, which is 40,000. Which is, it works out 32,000 per annum pro rata, plus 10% company pension. Brain Charity doesn't tell you what there is, but it's a head of business operations, so if you've got some sort of like expertise in that. And then you've also got a business operations officer, which is 28,825. Closing day for those two jobs is on the 22nd of June. And finally, I think this is a job, I'm pretty sure. It's a sector-based work programme, and it's a civil engineer labourer stroke groundwork operative within a company called Azure, A-Z-U-R-E, Utilities, which is in Newton La Willows. It's must have a full UK driving licence. The employer's looking for a mature attitude. Good, honest, hard-working individuals with a strong work ethic. Ex-offenders are welcome to apply as long as they're eligible and have a driving licence. I won't go through the list of things, but you can imagine if you're a labourer, it's things like cleaning and repairing blockages, trenching and laying, telecoms, etc. And that's 7:30 to 4:30, 5 days a week, between 120 and 160 based on experience. It's closing date to the 11th. And you need to contact Inside Connections Training Academy, Sankey Valley Industrial Estate, Angels Ark Road, Newton Le Willow, St. Helens, WA12 8DN. There's no phone number as well.
1: Inside Connections is our friend John Burton, who came in. Remember, he came
0: in. Oh, right,
1: in.
0: Yeah.
1: He spent time inside, and that's he came out and made life good, and he runs a training organisation. Now, just a little bit as well there, what a sector-based work academy, what that is, it involves training. That is training towards a job that's at the end of that training, that's guaranteed. Okay. So it'll be an element of training and then a full into that good job there that it explains. So, yeah, good opportunities with John. He's proper got his finger on the pulse.
2: When he is picked up, Thursday, when you...
1: So, yeah, good opportunities with John. He's proper got his finger on the pulse.
2: When he is picked up, Thursday, when you mentioned people who have been to jail, they're... Yeah. Well,

0: And he's going to be talking about personal injury and employees' responsibility today. Chris, how are you, mate?
1: I'm very well, Steve. How are you?
0: I'm okay. Yeah. How are you dealing with the hot weather? Although it's not hot today, is it?
1: Yeah. Well, to be fair, it's a little bit cool today, but it's been a bit of a challenge, hasn't it, recently?
0: Oh, Monday. Sunday and Monday. I was like out of it, really.
1: Yeah, absolutely. I think we opened our office door and everyone was saying when they go out for lunch, it was like the feeling when you step off a plane on holiday.
0: Yeah, yeah.
1: Sadly, there was no cocktails or pints of beer waiting outside for us, unfortunately. But there we go. Yeah.
0: No sex on the beach then, okay.
1: Right,
0: Chris.
1: About that, the better.
0: Off you go.
1: Thank you very much, Steve. So yeah, I just wanted to talk about personal injury at the moment because it's obviously something that everyone's aware of. It's not a new area of law, but it's important to regurgitate some of the rights you have, and it's important also to understand how, frankly, well protected we are in England and Wales and the UK generally. So, thankfully, in England, everyone has real rights to be protected and made safe in the workplace. Obviously, this is sometimes it's different depending on what you do. It could be, well, if you work in a dangerous environment or you work with heavy goods vehicles or in a outdoor industry or anything where there's a bit of danger, then absolutely. But this also incurs everything where you have a right to remain safe, and it's an obligation on your firm that employs you, your employer, to keep the working environment safe for you. But that's basically, you always need to be safe in what you're doing. The core point here is your employer owes you a duty of care. It's not optional, it's a legal obligation in common law and in statute by various different acts of government, so Health and Safety at Work Act, and you know, these aren't new provisions. They've been around since the 70s, and the common law duty comes from much earlier than that. So the core principle is that your employer must take reasonable steps to keep you safe. If they fail to do that and you're sadly injured, then you've got the right to be put back in the position that you should have been. Again, this is something important to drive because the way the media portrays this generally, when you see newspaper or headlines in the news generally that say payouts and claims and compensation, but that's really the wrong terminology to use because that's not what English law states. Under tort law, you're put back in the position you were had you not suffered the injury because of someone else. So you might have a very good employer, for instance, who pays you for sick leave. You might not, and they've injured you and they've not paid you, so you've got that loss of earnings claim. But also you've been sat there suffering from your knee, leg, back, finger, toe injury, and you've lost immunity, you've lost the ability to live your life as you normally do for a period of time. That is what you are compensated for. So you're not gaining, you're just being put back in the position had you would have been. Unfortunately, we can't take away pain. You can't take away injuries. The only recourse you have is money and rehabilitation. So that's why there's a compensation element. So I think generally we need a bit of a regrounding or a reframe of a conversation on personal injury of not people benefiting from it, but simply being put back in the position they once were. So in terms of what, if you believe you've been injured or if you have sadly come across an instance where you are injured at work, As always, there's a multiple stage test to prove to be successful in the case. So you're firstly that the employer owes you a duty of care. So the key point there would be, most of the time it's quite obvious, but are you an employee? So full-time, part-time workers, and even sometimes agency workers, it really does depend on the contract and who you've got the contract with. It could end up being a public liability claim if you're an agency or contract worker, but you've still got legal recourse. What I'd say here is that if you're working under the direction of an employer and you're injured, generally there'll be a duty under one of the legal provisions. It's important you don't just assume that there is or isn't, and you do discuss with a lawyer like us at SBW as soon as possible if you're in the situation. The second element of that, for once you've established duty, will be, has the employer's care of you fell below the standard of a reasonable employer? No one's perfect. No one can do everything all the time. No one's expecting everyone to do that. What they are expected to do is keep a reasonable duty and a reasonable standard of health and safety. Was it reasonably foreseeable? Was the risk reasonably foreseeable? Was there adequate protection in place? Has it been reported before or not? This could be simply a leak in an office that's reported, no one does anything about it, and eventually someone slips over and breaks a leg. This could be something very serious outside where you're not wearing hearing defenders.

0: working with extremely noisy machinery, or you there's some element of the workplace that allows you not to be able to see something very dangerous happening around you in a factory or in a manufacturing plant, which there are many in the Northwest. The adequate PPE as well. So has your employer been giving you the proper protective equipment, gloves, eye protectors, ear defenders, high-vis jacket, steel tap fur boots, or down the other end of the scale, things like that will keep you safe in the office as well. So making sure that you're in a safe environment. This is covered by many, many regulations and manual handling operations and provision of use of work equipment, etc. It's all codified. It's a well-trodden on area. But it's important from your perspective, you do listen to your employer to avoid injury, which is absolutely the perfect scenario, but you're not injured. But if you are injured, then have you been given the equipment? Is there a bit of a blasé attitude to your employer about wearing it? Is it enforced? Are they saying, here, we have to give it to you, but don't worry about it?
1: Yeah.
0: It's their duty to enforce it, not to give it to you.
1: Yeah.
0: So they need to know about the risk and have not done anything about it, sadly. And hopefully most employers wouldn't take that risk and they would enforce it. Finally, there needs to be a link between that negligence, that lack of care in avoiding the risks that cause injury and the injury itself. If you sadly fall over on a floor that's slippy but then nothing happens, there isn't a claim per se, it's probably a complaint to your employer, but you need to be able to show that there's a link between the negligence of the employer and then the harm that's been suffered to you. If you already had a broken leg, you can't then claim for the broken leg, if that makes sense. So it's the linking the two together. And as I say, hopefully this never happens. And hopefully the majority of employees are extremely careful in what they're doing and making sure everyone's as safe as possible. But to flip that on the side as well, there's also a duty on the individual, the employee, to ensure that you're not being what's called contributory negligent in any way.
1: Yeah.
0: So you do wear your ear defenders, you do wear your PPE you've been given. It's not a bar per se, because there's other things, it doesn't stop the claim, but it may reduce the level of damages, because as I said at the start, money can't compensation damages as the only remedy, because you can't stop being injured naturally. It's not a magic pill. But that level of damages can be reduced because they say, well, you could have avoided this, so we'll reduce it by X percentage. You're partly to blame. You did something that you knew was a bit unsafe as well. So my point there would be it's not all about the money. It's more about stopping you being injured in the first place.
1: Yeah.
0: What the point there is, do take heed of the signs and notices, the health and safety meetings. Don't be just blasé about going to health and safety training. It's there for a reason. It's not a tick box exercise. Particularly in the more dangerous or worrying workplaces where things could go badly wrong if no one does what they're meant to do. So if there's genuine claim for injury against a negligent employer, you've absolutely got a potential claim for personal injury there. There's a number of things you may have to do in terms of gathering evidence. And if something like this happens to you, some practical advice, obviously you need to report it to your employer as soon as possible. They should be keeping an accident book, an accident log, but also keep your own records because, for the best will in the world, people take down information differently. You might give a very detailed account of what happened and that might go into a one-liner, turn a phrase that's different in an accident log book. You don't want to just be relying upon that. So when you go to the doctor or hospital about it, make sure your version of events is correct. Make sure you're emailing your employer or writing down to your employer what actually happened at that time. Something where you can tell or can be relied upon later on is going to be much more believable if you did it right at the time, because everyone in the world's memory is much better straight away. When you're asked about it 6-9 months later, it's always going to be the case that everyone in the world's going to misremember things slightly. So the clearer you get it, it's the closest in time to it happening. Keep evidence of what happened as well. So if something particularly bad happened, if there was a clear a water spillage or whatever is a clear example, get evidence, get the photos of it. Speak to your colleagues, speak to your supervisor who will probably be on your side. Make sure they are aware and say, you also agree with me this happened, and I'll fall short of witness statements. You probably don't need to go that far, but make sure they're on board with it and give you an acknowledgement of what happened as well, whether that's in an email agreeing to it or, even a text message to you. That's about identifying witnesses in case your version event is disputed later on. That can be malicious sometimes, hopefully not though, it's rare. It might just be, as I say, sometimes the insurer or the, in a large company, the difference between the man or woman and the, on the street and the management or etc. is quite large, so it can be lost in translation. So keeping that evidence to yourself is absolutely crucial.
1: Yeah.
0: Common pitfalls, so as a law firm, solicitors represent a lot of local and national clients at SBW Law in these sorts of areas. Some things we'd always advise on is trying to seek medical, or seek medical attention as soon as possible just to help yourself, get yourself the best chance of recovery as possible, but then making sure you're seeking legal advice as well. Cover those issues that I've spoke to, but also making sure that you're not missing or you've got enough time to investigate. You've got a 3-year period from the date of incident to prepare and send the claim to court if necessary. If you miss that 3-year period, there is no way of claiming because of the Limitation Act. So it's really important you do that well in that time frame. So a lot of people may be sitting there thinking, oh, that did happen, but I'll leave it for now. I'll see how this plays out or whatever. It's really important you do seek that legal advice, not leaving it to the last minute, because the law firm and us, we need time to investigate that as well. And things don't happen overnight, unfortunately. I'd also be wary of if an insurer, or if you work for a large company and you report this, if they come and their insurers have come to you and say, you know, if you accept this small gift now or small compensatory award now, you can deal with it. That may be good, but it's also a sign of admission normally. Yeah. And they're normally trying to buy people off. So that's when it does turn into just a pure monetary commercial deal. I'd be wary of that because A, it's on one hand it's positive that they're publicly acknowledging what's gone wrong, but B, they're probably trying to get out for it as quickly as possible when you could have future issues. I've dealt with multiple cases recently where someone's work life has been cut short because of an injury at work. So because of an ankle injury, he suffered at work, he now can no longer work. So that's not a claim for personal injury anymore. That's 5 years future loss of earnings he needs to claim. So if you're being put in a position where you can't work for the next 5 years of your life, the X £1,000 is probably not enough to cover that at this time. So be very careful with early offers and not assessing how you fully recovered from your injuries.
1: I suppose as an employee as well, you've got to be sort of aware of things as well. You know, when you, especially if you start a new job, if there's something that's sort of like jumping out at you, you know, you, I'm not saying it's your responsibility to do that, but, you know, if you think that's, this isn't on, you know what I mean? There's something. I mean, one of the things we've got to do, and we're only a small business, is we do have to display our insurance certificates to say that we've got public liability and employee liability. It's an expense we have to incur by law, and we realise that. But you do go into, you know, shops and some businesses, and they don't display their insurance certificates.
0: This goes on to say, if you're a member of the public, although we're talking about employer's liability, the same applies to if you're injured in a public place, wherever that be. Obviously, the council can't display it everywhere, but if you fall down a hole that's not being properly dealt with, or you slip over in a supermarket, whatever brand that may be, that's also, they've got a duty to keep you safe whilst you're in their establishment. Because ultimately the deal is you're spending your money in their shop. Whilst you're in their shop, you need to be you need to be safe. Yeah. So they're gaining on that deal without any recourse. Yeah. Same for employers as well. You know, the vast majority of employers are really good and everyone's helpful. And the way the world is actually positive that people are aware of health and safety and PPE and everything like that. So it's actually, it's a really positive workplace we're currently at. It's just those odd circumstances where it could have been better. And although it's not so much as an over-criticism, but that doesn't help the person who has been injured. And in the example I gave before, if you had to retire 5 years early, that's 5 years no income, but you're now going to claim benefits for, you rely on the state for, or, you know, loss of pension contributions. It can be it's a bit more difficult than just a broken ankle or just a hurt leg or, you know, you just can't type for a bit. These are situations where you need to understand your rights. So it's important, I'd say, you do seek proper medical attention early to make sure things don't get worse and you look after yourself. That goes without saying. But also important, you seek legal advice as and when appropriate and as early as possible as well. So, like our team at SBW Law, we'd be always happy to help to investigate cases and to ensure that everyone's been fairly treated and looked after in their workplace or public place, as you mentioned, Steve.
1: And keep a record of everything as well. We're all carrying like 4K phones around now, so there's no excuse not to take photographs.
0: Exactly. Yeah, the classic. Your phone can do many things now. Good level. You can email. You can write.
1: Yeah.
0: You can take photographs. You can take videos. You can instantly communicate all the time. So records and documentation. Don't record each other without permission, etc. But document what you're feeling, what you're feeling at the time, how you've explained things,
1: and you've got
0: what's happened to you.
1: And you've got 3 years to bring a claim to as well.
0: Absolutely. 3 years from the date of incident is the absolute cutoff. Obviously, bear in mind that a law firm has to probably investigate liability before that, so come as soon as possible. But at the same time, be sure that you're getting the right medical attention as well.
1: Okay, some great tips there, Chris. I'm going to look around the office now for trip hazards now.
0: Just be careful.
1: Yeah, be careful out there. Okay, Chris, thanks for talking this month, and we'll see talk to you again next month.
0: Right, fantastic.
1: Okay.
0: Nice to speak soon, everyone.
1: All right, bye-bye. See you, Chris. Ta-da.

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2: And welcome back to Liverpool Community Radio, to the new Daily Croissant. Just realised one of the faders was down there, so the last bit came out in one channel. Never mind. You weren't deaf in your left ear. Just a quick readout, really. There's a thing starting on June the 12th. It's called the Liverpool Art Fair, and it's at the Liver Building. So I'm from the 12th of July to the 26th of July. And someone who's exhibited in our cafe has got five paintings in there, Jimmy Little's in there. So if you want to go and see more of Jimmy's work, he's been picked up by the art world. They're all interested in exploiting him, maybe.
3: Local authentic Liverpool art.
2: Let's have some poor people. Let's have some poor people in there.
3: As long as he's getting coverage, that's positive.
2: So that's for Jimmy. Big shout out for Jimmy.
4: And where's that, Steve, at the Pierhead?
2: It's at the Liver Buildings in the Pierhead. The open night, you need a ticket for the open night. That's on the Friday the 12th. But it's on until the 26th of July, so you've got plenty of time to see it.
4: Yeah, remember Jimmy,
2: We'll read it maybe out again, Jimmy. He used to phone us up on a Wednesday night.
4: Effing and Jeffing.
2: Ofcom, we're all over it. Anyway, back to the papers. Let's get some money out of these papers. Yeah. Tell you what we haven't looked at in the papers. We usually do the guess the ages of the people. Let's have a go with that. Playing pop-up pirate next week, by the way. I bought a pop-up pirate.
3: Oh, really?
2: We used to have it on the Friday programme. It's dead exciting. You haven't played it for a while.
3: Isn't it more of a visual game?
2: No, it's got loads of sounds. and it pops up at the time. But it's dead scary when it happens.
3: Yeah. What about Hungry Hippos and Buckaroo, getting them in as
2: Buckaroo
3: well?
2: Buckaroo would be good. If you're in a charity shop, get a Buckaroo as well. That'd be good.
4: It's a great game, isn't it?
2: Yeah. Pop a pirate, though, was. Boss.
3: It's a similar concept in a way, pop a pirate.
2: Yeah, it's a battle. Thing you, takes you, off, you push the pirate down, and there's all swords in there, and you've got to pull the sword out one at a time. Yeah. And when you pull it out, you do jump, and even though you know it's going to happen at some point,
4: you end up sweating like a bomb disposal.
3: I know you probably are aware of what we're talking these games are, Alice, but like before video games, this is what we used to play, didn't we?
5: I had Hungry Hippos.
3: Oh, brilliant.
2: Mousetrap used to take 3 hours to set up, and then it just go halfway down, and it just stop halfway. Oh, we haven't put that one in the right place. I bought one for me granddaughter a few years ago. Oh, come on, let's play Mouse. And I'm going, no, it's too hard to put together. Let's just play Mastermind. Right, come on, guess the birthdays.
3: Birthdays. Ross Noble, comedian.
2: Ross Noble's got to be 56.
4: I'll go 54.
5: 50.
3: Matty, are you playing?
6: 48.
3: Alice is right, he's 50.
5: Woo!
3: Here's a good one. We all know Mark Wahlberg, actor.
2: Oh right, he's got to be been around for a while, hasn't he?
5: I'd say 45.
2: Planet of the Apes. Planet of the Apes 25 years ago. The new one.
3: He was his brother, who's a similar age, is around in the '80s. Don't forget the new kids on the block.
2: That's
3: and
2: right.
3: So you think of it
4: like I'll go 55.
2: Yeah, I'll just undercut you a little bit there, Eddie. 54.
6: I'm going to go 53.
3: Ed was right, he's 55.
2: Oh, well, in it.
4: 1-0.
3: Troy Sivan, Alice will know, singer-songwriter.
5: Oh, yeah. Rest if you want. 25. He's not, I wouldn't say he's not.
2: I'll say 24. There you go.
4: I'll go
2: Troy.
4: 28.
6: I'll go 22.
3: You're all underestimating him, even Alice. He's 31.
5: Wow.
3: Believe it or not.
2: That's lucky.
5: Yeah. No, he's only recent. I think that's why he only recently rose to fame.
3: Yeah, later life. Rick Riordan, author, don't know him.
5: Oh, he wrote the Percy Jackson books.
3: Oh, okay.
4: 50. 55 63.
3: You were close, Matty. 62. Kenny G.
4: Elevator music.
3: Yeah. He was a saxophonist or clarinet, was it?
2: No, saxophone.
3: Saxophone, wasn't he? Yeah, yeah.
2: Yeah, he's the sort of sexy saxophonist, isn't he? Everyone wants a saxophonist for the weddings now.
3: Yeah. Yeah, I've been to loads of parties where that is a thing. Yeah, yeah.
6: He wants to be who Frank is.
2: Just get a sock and stick it in it.
3: Yeah.
2: We've got our own in house saxophonist.
3: What was that song called that I was just playing then? Yeah, well done, Matty. Oh. Yeah. It was. Matty's obviously a fan. Kenny G's age, Ed?
4: Oh, he'll be, I'd say he's 62.
2: 68.
3: Matty?
6: 71.
5: 65.
3: Again, Matty was very close because he's a fan. He's 70. I know who this is. Mel Gledroy.
2: Oh, right.
3: You know her?
2: Yeah, Mel and Sue,
3: Mel and Sue, that's right, yeah. Comedian.
2: 52.
3: Matty?
6: 55.
3: 54. 56. 58.
4: Oh.
3: Ken Follett, author.
2: Author,
3: Did he write? I do know his name.
4: Thriller writer, isn't he?
3: Yeah.
4: Ken Follett. He'll be 72.
3: Okay, Matty?
6: 23.
2: 78.
5: 68.
3: Steve is closer, 77. Nina Conti, comedian stroke ventriloquist.
2: Oh, she has a monkey.
4: I know, Brother John.
2: She's Dingo's daughter, the actor. I'm going to say John
3: Conti. John Conti?
2: No, it's not. What's that?
6: That's the boxer, John Conti.
2: No.
3: Is there an actor called something Conti?
2: He's an actor. He's probably in his 80s now. John Conte, it's...
3: No. Who does a ventriloquist monkey these days?
2: She does. She's got a little bit... The monkey talks like that. That wasn't very good, that. I don't know why I done that.
3: Can't think of it.
2: She's not on that often. She puts these things on people's chins as well and gets them to speak.
3: I think I know what you mean.
2: She's probably about 49. Although she was... don't know. Yeah, 49, go on.
5: 54.
4: I have no idea. I'll go 62.
6: I'll go
3: 57. Alice was the closest, 52.
2: Mm-hmm.
3: Anniversaries, Friday the 5th of June, 1982. Doctors reading a US health bulletin notice, an unusual report describing rare pneumonia cases among young men in Los Angeles.
2: AIDS.
3: The announcement marked the first recognised cases of AIDS, beginning a global medical challenge that changed public health. I was around, obviously, at that time, as most of us guys in this room were, but and not Alice, of course, but it literally terrified the world, didn't it?
2: It did.
5: Why?
3: Because people didn't understand it, and in Hollywood, where there was cases of it in high profile, there was soap operas happening with people taking part in them that were recognised as potentially having a disease or were just gay. And people wouldn't touch them, breathe the same air in the same room as them.
2: Drinking out the same cup and all that sort of stuff.
3: Left the show because someone gay was on it in case they caught AIDS off them. It was like COVID, where people thought they could get it just by being around people. And people died of it, didn't he? You can't die of it.
2: Rock Hudson was probably...
3: He's the one I'm talking about. He was in Dynasty or something
2: like that. He was
3: the
2: most significant one, really, wasn't he? Because no one even knew he was gay either.
3: No, because it was a hidden thing. Yeah.
6: But also, as well, it was linked to infected blood products as well.
3: Yeah.
2: That's it, haemophiliacs.
3: Well, Edinburgh became the AIDS capital of Europe, didn't it? Through sharing needles.
2: Sharing needles as well,
3: yeah. Freddie Mercury went because of it as well. And they say, it's to be contested with George Michael, perhaps as well, although that's denied, isn't it, and stuff.
2: But it's all, there's antiretroviral drugs or something like that, isn't it, now that people take?
3: Yeah, you don't die of it.
2: You don't die of it anymore.
3: People literally were dying in the drugs.
2: Well, it was an epidemic of people.
3: Yeah,
2: especially in New York and San Francisco as well.
3: Yeah, it was such a stigma, Alice, to be gay in like the 70s, etc. That the News of the World accused the very camp gay pianist Liberace of being gay, didn't he? And
2: he was.
3: he sued them twice.
2: Yeah. And won
3: the case, won a lot of money. And then he died of AIDS.
2: Well, you ever seen the film Behind the Candelabra?
3: Yeah,
2: it's fantastic.
5: Is that what it's about?
2: Yeah, it's fantastic. Yeah. It's Kirk Douglas' son as well, and it's Michael Douglas plays him, and he's absolutely brilliant, isn't it?
3: Yeah, it's quite haunting. Film, yeah. Really. Really
4: before good. The show, Steve, we were talking to Alice about she's going on holiday next week, and she was worrying about being able to pack all the stuff, holiday stuff, into a suitcase or a boyfriend's suitcase as well, without him looking. But anyway, excuse me, it's a top 10 list of items forgotten when going on holiday.
5: Oh.
4: Britons say they are guilty of packing more than they need for a staycation, but still forget essential items. People have packed so much that they have struggled to see out of their car's back window. However, the most forgotten items when packing are 1 to 10. Number 10, glasses, contact lenses or sunglasses.
2: Okay. Well, you end up taking four pair of glasses just in case. And you get abroad and you go, I forgot four. Like, you know?
4: There's a glass shop over there. Number 9, wet weather clothes and boots. That's what people forget to put in.
2: Yeah.
4: Appropriate clothes. So you got all your cosy and your...
5: Yeah, your you forget your regular clothes.
4: Exactly. Swimwear, is number 10, 9, 8, 7, it's number 6. Underwear or socks, have you got them sorted?
3: Who forgets these things, for God's sake?
4: Medication, this is important, medication.
2: Yeah, I have a list.
5: When you're going abroad, though, you don't need socks, really, because you wear flip-flops everywhere.
4: No. Yeah,
3: I think it's on about staycations there, though, isn't it? Yeah. If you're going to England. Otherwise, it wouldn't say about the weather.
2: Yeah.
4: Number 4 is towels. Forget to take any towels.
5: Yeah, I don't usually take towels.
3: They take up too much room, don't they? Closed room.
4: Okay. Number 3, sun cream.
3: Yeah.
4: To most of that weather.
3: It's so expensive over there.
4: Number 2, toiletries.
5: Yeah.
2: Have a little bag with all your toiletries.
4: Number 1, charger.
5: Oh, really? Yeah. I carry a charger with me everywhere just because, I don't want my phone to die.
2: I guess.
5: But I think it's there's so many chargers that you need, a charger for your toothbrush, charger for your phone, charger for your iPad,
3: Yeah, we bring a bag of chargers, all the different, a little zip-up bag.
5: For the
3: but I'm one of them people who, I can't say I'm dead organised normally, but I write a list and tick them off
2: as you're doing
3: as I'm packing it.
5: I sometimes write a list. I've not been as organised for this one. I feel like the things you forget are the things that, you use the most and then are going in last.
3: Yeah.
5: But I think most of the things that I'd usually take with me, because I'm going to my nan's house this time, I'm not going to. I won't take sun cream. I'm not going to take any makeup stuff or stuff like that, because I know she's got it all, or I'm going to hope that she's got it all.
2: You look like a 70-year-old woman, don't I?
5: I take makeup with me, but I mean more makeup remover, sun cream, aloe vera.
2: First time I went to Turkey, I took 6 pair of socks with me.
4: Yeah.
2: Thought it might be cold at night. And I got there and I was going, looked out the window and went, don't need any socks. And if there's one thing you buy in Turkey is socks.
3: Yeah,
2: because everywhere you go, it's 50 pair for five.
5: That's the problem when you go places like that, though. Because I might be going to Morocco in July with my friends, and the currency is very completely different. I've never used it before, and you're spending, you don't know what you're spending. That's what I'm scared of.
3: Spending 10,000 of their money, and that sounds a lot.
5: When it's euros, you know what you're spending because it's euros. But when it's I think Morocco,
2: the other thing to say though, the most things you can buy abroad, if you forget them.
3: I say this to my Louise, right? Yeah. But she wants the UK version.
2: Yeah, they don't have towels in Turkey.
5: You know what I think people forget often is the travel adapters. You don't think about it. Because you can't charge not on unless you have a travel adapter.
2: I made a special multi-socket with a Turkish plug on the end. I used to take that one. That was dead. That way you could just
3: plug
2: everything
3: into it. That's a good idea. We do that now. An extension lead with 6 UK sockets on.
2: Yeah.
3: Just one adapter needed, then you've got 6 UK sockets.
2: Well, I wired mine up myself.
3: Oh, well done.
2: While I was in Turkey. Yeah, to go to a shop and ask for it. Ask for the plug. So we're getting near the end of the programme now, he says, hopefully. What's happening over the weekend with everyone? There's no footy yet, is there? No.
4: There's a couple of friendly. You go. You're having one more game before the World Cup starts next week.
2: Your mic's gone off there, Eddie. Just twiddle it a bit.
4: I
2: might have pressed the button. I don't know. Go. Just speak up.
4: Yeah, there's a couple of...
2: Oh, that's it.
4: Are you okay?
2: Yeah, that's
4: we're
2: it.
4: Back on. Friendly games. England are playing. I can't remember the play. No, is it Ghana? Yeah, I can't remember. Yeah. Friendly game before the as a warm-up for the World Cup next week, which England are playing on Wednesday. That's it. That's the one.
2: Oh, that's it. Sorry. Just push the button down. Good job, Matty was there.
4: But otherwise, I'm having a quiet weekend. Yeah.
2: I've got to pick up some bikes. Oh. Someone's donated about 5 bikes, and I've got to pick them up, so there might be some bikes going cheap.
3: We're still
2: down. The website has been on your bike.
3: Oh, okay.
2: So I get regular emails off people. So just go, send us a picture, and if it's any good, we'll take it, because you can always pass it on to someone or sell it. So
3: yeah,
2: might be some cheap bikes outside the cafe next week.
3: brilliant. Yeah, I'm having a quietish weekend myself, to be honest with you. The weather's meant to be a bit naff, isn't it, this weekend? It's quite rainy, isn't it? Want to go and see that new He-Man and the Masters of the Universe film. Looks good. Want to go and see that. The new Steven Spielberg film's out next week as well, isn't
2: it? None of the reviews, I want to see it on the cinema.
3: Yeah, it looks good, doesn't it? Yeah.
2: Oh, yeah. It's space again, it's aliens again, isn't it?
3: Yeah, I think it's like about where aliens can communicate with animals on our planet, and this man realises that, and the story unfolds kind of thing. But being Spielberg, who did Close Encounters of the Third Kind and all that, it's going to be epic.
2: Yeah, it'll be good, be well shot, and hopefully the script will be good as well, and the acting.
3: Yeah, Disclosure Day. It's
2: what about you, Al?
5: I'm not really doing much.
2: You're working?
5: I'm in work today, tomorrow, Monday, Tuesday, Radio Wednesday. I think on Sunday I need to just clean my room, actually find my holiday clothes. I need to find them. I think this, I've like half packed the case and then half not. So I've got like a list of things that I need to do and finish. So.
2: Well, don't forget, there's a Critical Mass bike ride on Sunday. Meet at the Arch, the Chinese Arch on Nelson Street, 2:30 for a ride around the city centre, about an hour and a bit's ride.
3: Is it a circular way and you end up back
2: there? Yeah, we end up back there again, It's we go sort of through, you know, towards the town hall around that way and then to the pier head and then along the front.
3: Okay.
2: It's the second one as well, the revitalised Critical Mass. Mm. So I'll be there with the music.
4: Don't you have a fellow with a beatbox as well?
2: That's me. It's a trailer. You can sit in the back if you want, Eddie. And,
3: You don't have it on your shoulder and you're riding one-handed, no?
2: No, I've got like a trailer with the speaker in and everything.
3: Oh, brilliant.
2: Right, so I might see you on Sunday at the Critical Mass. Bye, everyone.
4: Bye, everyone.
3: Going to do
2: That's a good idea, isn't it?
3: So what we do on a Saturday is something like we often drive into like North Wales or somewhere in Cheshire or whatever, have a good like walk with the dogs, get a good 14,000 steps in or whatever, and then Sunday is more of a day of rest for us, where we just like chill and like go somewhere local and catch up and all like that. But yeah, we work hard during the week to serve us, so we just like we do something rest on the Saturday, but rest on the Sunday. Got to have at least one rest day.
5: Do you do all your chores on the Sunday? House chores?
3: Yeah, all the house chores, all the cleaning and all that kind of thing and everything. And then like we'll go to like Sefton Park or somewhere walkable rather than, you know, having a full drive.
4: What's your plan, Steve?
2: I've got a motorhome to clear out. It's just been it's been a dumping ground for the last couple of months.
5: Oh.
2: But I went to the Crocky Trail.
3: Oh, yeah, oh, I like that. I used to go with the kids when we were younger.
2: Oh, God, Nearly killed me.
3: Yeah.
2: The Titanic nearly killed me.
3: Yeah.
2: I went down it. And then there was this other one, which is like the, you know, it was like a circle. And you walked around it. And I took my 5-year-old grandson on it. And we got stuck on it. I was trying to get off it, but because it was spinning all the time, I ended up at the top and just went down, going to the top, falling down.
3: Yeah.
2: By the time I got me, you know, measured, it was at the top again. And the guy took pity on me and just stopped it and said, you know, get off. Get off, because you're embarrassing yourself.
3: It's quite like rough and ready, the Crocky Trail, isn't it?
2: Last time I went, it was very rough and ready. It looked like someone had just had a blowtorch and a load of sheet metal.
3: Yeah,
2: but a lot of the things in there are human-powered, aren't they?
3: Yeah, yeah.
2: Which is really weird.
3: No mechanical bits, apart from that slide that lifts. And
2: the Titanic. I realised I didn't have any grip on my shoes. And I went down. Trying not to squash me.
3: Try and stay at the top, didn't you?
2: Right, thanks very much for listening anyway. We're going to film the end of this, but, phone stopped working. Battery went. Have a nice weekend.
3: Bye, everyone.
5: Bye.
2: Hope it stays nice anyway.
3: Yeah.

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5: Hello, salu, ahlan, ciao, titi, hola. 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
7: And me, David Lloyd, where we'll be looking at the world of the paranormal, conspiracy theories, and the mysteries of the ages.
6: The truth is out there. Hello, and welcome to Tales of the Unexplained, the show that looks at the world of the paranormal, the conspiracy theories, and, as Dave said so eloquently in our jingle, the mysteries of the ages. Thanks for joining us here in our wonderful studio in the city of Liverpool. This is Tales of the Unexplained, but Dave, we're still actually inside the April sort of barrier. We thought it might have been May, but we've had this show a little bit earlier this month.
7: This is our second show in the month.
6: This is our second show in the month, so we're flying at the moment. Thanks for joining us, for our listeners travelling round across the world. We've got a wonderful 2 hour show again today. Joining us, we've got Jim Bennett, who is a practicing occultist. Sounds great, that, I like that. But a lot of people listening are getting ready for this. And also a male witch of 50 years, a high priest as well. So we're going to delve into the world of hermetism.
8: Absolutely.
6: Ritual magic, witchcraft, and lots of other unusual and mysterious things that go on in the world. And I'm sure, as always with our show, we go off onto many different tangents. Dave Lloyd's in, our co-host. How's things, Dave?
7: Good afternoon, folks. It's a beautiful cloudless day today in Liverpool.
6: Mr. Chemtrails is here, yeah. I don't think there's been much traffic in the air with this oil issue at the moment, Dave.
7: No, so I'll be going into that a bit later on.
6: Yeah, if we do have time within this 2-hour slot, we will be looking into what's going on in the world at the moment. Just within that 3 or 4 weeks, there is still lots of trouble down in the Middle East and lots of issues going on, but we will have a little look at that. Michael Farry is also in as well. Hello, Michael, how are you?
8: Yeah, I think there's lots going on in my mind at the moment, as you know, including in making some shows for this. I think a lot of what's going on in my mind is probably what we're going to talk about in the paranormal slightly, because those are the things to do with manifestation and so on. There's an interesting crossover with some of that and the idea of reincarnation as well.
6: Yeah, yeah.
8: And the way that we live.
6: Well, yeah, well, we'll have a little look at that. I'm sure we're going to touch upon that, no problem. Just for listeners also, if you do want to get involved, 0777-954-4039. If you've got any questions for myself to ask our guest Jim or Dave or Mike or myself, then you are more than welcome. This show will be playing out at least 10 times across the month. Mm-hmm. Across various days on Liverpool Community Radio. You can also find us on Spreaker, Facebook, and more importantly, Spotify. So, welcome Jim Bennett into our little studio here, our little soiree.
9: Oh, it's a pleasure to be here.
6: Yeah, and it's fantastic to have you in, Jim. But I'm sure the listeners straight away don't recognise a Scouse accent.
9: Oh, no. I came to London about 50 yeah. years ago. Next year, yeah, it'll be 50th yeah. anniversary, and lived in the South until 3 years ago, right. And discovered what a wonderful city this was with the most friendly people I've ever encountered.
6: All right. Is this Liverpool?
9: Yeah.
6: You were in London for a second. yeah.
9: And, I've settled here now.
6: All right. So before we go into, obviously, this is a wonderful life, a varied life that you have. Who's Jim Bennett as a younger person and the lead up to the world that you sort of live in now?
9: Well, I think you will find most practicing occultists have, and witches, have known since a very young age that this is a passion, a drive, something that has to be learned and experienced. And, of course, if you, like myself, brought up in a Kentucky rural town, Southern Baptist, and absolutely the most Trumpist place you could possibly find.
6: Yeah.
9: I couldn't wait to get away to go to university and expand my knowledge. And at university, I did find a group of witches.
6: Wow.
9: I was 18 at the time, which is the legal age, of course, to be able to get trained and to go down the path. But I've always felt different and out of place. And there's an interesting man called Edgar Cayce. Have you heard of this gentleman, a prophet? And he predicted that those people born between 1945 and 1965, I mean in the middle of 1955, that you are here for a purpose. You've chosen that after the post-war and everything else that has become reconstructed, that there's a new age, the Aquarian age, and things are happening at a very, very fast pace. Technology is outstripping itself. So those people who have felt uncomfortable in the places that they were born, that have a desire to learn, to pursue the occult path, come here as servants. We've chosen to be here so that we learn that we might serve our community, the country, our friends, people that come to us for help, and to achieve the great work, which occults its all together, will be to take humankind up to a higher level of understanding, eco-awareness, and general positivity. So, you know, we're not devil worshippers, but I can tell you at all.
6: But, Jim, that's normally the perception. As soon as you mention the word occultism, it has a sinister overtone. I mean, if you look at movies and the history of it all, how does that sit with you?
9: Well, I'm a great fan of Dennis Wheatley.
6: All right, okay.
9: On all of that, and it's it's exciting, you know, to have this battle between good versus evil. And I've had paranormal experiences that I can tell you there is evil in this world. disembodied forces, that those of us who are servants of light, there's an organization called the Servants of Light, that a branch of Hermeticism, that are here to help people who need to combat rather nasty things that are occurring in their lives. And this is what we do.
6: Yeah. So if I can just take you back, you're a young person within this area. How does the community sort of deal with Jim? Was you allowed to speak about this type of world you were living in, the feelings you had? How did your family take to all this and the people in the area?
9: Well, the funny thing is, I mean, these are Southern people, my mom and dad, you know, God has blessed them. They've passed on now for some time, and they always thought I was weird and could never understand this desire I had, even in childhood, wanting to come to this country. This was almost a desperation for me.
6: Wow.
9: I threw the teenage years because I knew this is exactly where I belonged, and they accepted it, thought I was really weird, and couldn't understand why I was watching PBS and The Avengers and Monty Python and just soaking up whatever I could at the time. And then after being introduced into witchcraft at university in America, I came to London, and I was with a young lady, a friend of mine, the youngest people that were in the witches' covens that I traveled around to. I was 20. I was 20 at the time. That was 2 years later after being introduced to it. And the high priests and priestesses were 50 years plus.
6: Wow.
9: So I had a lot of opportunity to learn, which is...
6: And is London a hotbed for witches? Why was the draw to London? Does, you know, across Europe, why London? Or well, England as a...
9: Well, the explanation for that would probably go back around 150 or more years.
6: Wow.
9: Many of the capitals of Europe, like Berlin and Paris and London, were the beginnings in the 19th century of various occult traditions in this country. In London, it was the Order of the Golden Dawn, which was a branch of Hermeticism and had wonderful people that were involved in it, and that grew and developed. And then we had a man called Gerald Gardner who was introduced to, well, not just the Golden Dawn, but the Beast 666, Aleister Crowley. As the name that can conjure on my tongue. Fantastic man, and someone who obviously was quite narcissistic and, you know, very enjoying taking the piss out of people. But he was a great occultist, a great man. And Gerald Gardner, who followed on from his practices after he died, was the founder of modern witchcraft.
6: Wow.
9: And do you know where he was born? Blundell Sands.
6: Seriously?
9: Yeah. Wow. The house is no longer there, but the Gardners lived there for a great many years. And his father was a merchant. They were quite well off, and he went abroad for many, many years because he was poorly, and they sent him to very warm climates like old Ceylon and Indonesia and places like that, where he developed an interest in tribal cultures and magic. And then when he came just before the war back to the New Forest area, he came across a group of traditional witches, and from there he became involved in it. And from that point on, for, I don't know, the next 50, 60 years, a great many of them found their way in London.
6: Yeah.
9: And still to this day.
6: Yeah.
9: If you want to find a coven, just, I don't know, stand in Hackney and throw a rock. And it's going to hit a witch somewhere.
6: Yeah. Seriously, so there's is that because people don't want to reveal that the witch is because of maybe the negative connotations with it, or do people just want to go about their daily lives?
9: Some people are very private about it. I have been very private about it up until the moment, but now I'm retired and I don't particularly care. As I'm sure a lot of retired people. I can remember in the 70s. I came here in London in 1976, And in those few years, people were actually being harassed. They'd have rocks thrown through the window because a woman named Ray Bone and other ladies made the mistake of talking to the News of the World. Well, what happens next is they thought they had a sympathetic ear, but somebody was there to expose them. To the public, and before you knew it, the husband was getting fired from work. Rocks were thrown through the window. And I'll tell you, Peter, worst of all, I remember just a few years before our daughter was born and going to be going into nursery, they were taking children away from which parents. Wow. For example, it was called, the Satanic Panic.
10: Wow.
9: I'm not sure if you remember it.
7: No, but missed it was, me, that one.
9: It was of great concern. And, for example, there's a terrible divorce. The husband gets the child, or the mother gets a child. The husband doesn't see it for whatever reason. He just cries, witch. Yeah. And it goes to court, and many times the custody was lost.
6: And this was in Britain at the time?
9: Oh, yeah, absolutely, in Britain, yeah.
6: Wow. So there's been obviously a lot of persecution, but we'll go a bit further into that. Hermeticism.
9: Hermeticism.
7: So what's the definition of that, sir, Peter?
6: Yeah.
9: Well, it's not a religion, to emphasize that, because with religion you have a belief in something, but with hermeticism you have a certainty that it is real and it does work. It's a bit like Buddhism. It's a philosophy rather than a religion. It's a set of values and ideals that you have, some certainties that are played out in modern physics, in the way the universe works, in the works of great philosophers and thinkers from the past. Now, Hermeticism is involving various principles, and these principles were true right the way back many, many thousands of years ago, originating in ancient Egypt. And I know a lot about that because I did my postgraduate study in the University College London in Egyptology. I've had the great fortune to work on several occasions on excavations in Egypt.
7: Pretty good at
9: hieroglyphics once upon a time, but it's like you're French. You can order food from a restaurant, but that's about as far as it goes.
6: Right.
9: But I've had some paranormal experiences. My work is a career as an archaeologist in Palestine and in Egypt. So we, as hermeticists, learn that the ancient Egyptians did not have the word hermeticism. That came at about the time of the first century Common Era from Alexandria in Egypt. Which, if you can imagine just how

0: or so BCE, that put together a corpus of information called the Corpus Hermeticum, and that's where the principles that we follow happen to be. Now, there's a lot of sort of spiritual and practical benefits in having this certainty, not the least of which it removes the fear of death.
1: Right.
0: You know, we look at human consciousness and energy. One of the hermetic principles is everything is change in vibration.
1: Yeah.
0: We find, you know, we, from a harmonic level, you know, the sound waves, you know, everything changes form. It doesn't die. And as individuals, we have within us a spark of what we call the all. Now, we don't say God. We don't say goddess, because the all is the creator of the universe. Now, we can't really understand the creator of the universe or the creatrix if we wanted to look at it. But it's genderless. It has no form. I use purposely the pronoun it because it's genderless. We know that things work too much like a machine, a clockwork, our universe, our bodies, the atomic structure of things, for it to just be random chance. You know, it couldn't be. We couldn't look at flowers and symmetry and find repeating patterns that we have in nature unless there was a divine consciousness that created this and ourselves, which each and every one of us are united, a bit of our spirit, with the all, the same that rocks and our pet dogs and everything else happens to be. Only we can comprehend and understand these principles of hermeticism and use ritual magic, as we were talking about earlier, to do positive things on personal growth and development, which we work on all through our lives and teach my students, for example. I have several groups I'm involved in to basically, as I say, to make the world a better place.
1: And the seven, is it right, it's seven principles to hermeticism,
0: That's right. There's the concept of the all. There's the principle that of mentalism, that all is mental. Everything is part of the mind and what the mind can conjure and create through will and intent. There's vibration. There's a polarity. We know everything is consisting of light and dark and so-called good and evil, male and female. And we look and see that we have harmonics and the principle of divine energy and various things that we can see repeated on the subatomic level now that quantum physics is revealing.
2: That's where it's going now, isn't it?
1: Well, you're quite big on frequency and vibration and everything, aren't you?
2: Well, yeah, but what was it, what's her name, said 369, the frequencies of...
1: Of Tesla and stuff,
2: Nikola Tesla, he was going on about these numbers.
1: So this philosophy is in place, and it begins within the, or evolves around the Egyptian time, or just before, and...
0: If we examine ancient Egyptian culture and belief, we can see that, for example, the main tenet of Hermeticism is that which is above is the same as that which is below, only after a different manner. The planets that are rotating around the sun and the force of gravity, and at the subatomic level, that which is above is that which is below. We see our protons and neutrons circulating and rotating around the nucleus, and we go even deeper than that. I understand there are things. I'm not a physicist.
2: Quarks.
0: That all have energy that are part of the pattern, that are part of creation. So the Egyptians, for example, in the Great Pyramid of Khufu, there is, along with a lot of different sites in Egypt, the pyramids are aligned. Graham Hancock, who I didn't agree with a lot of what he said, but one of my professors of Egyptology did say if you take the precession of the stars in the sky, the so-called ventilation shaft that arches up at an angle,

0: into the sky, hits the star constellation of Sirius. And right. the
1: is that the belt? Is that
0: the belt? Yeah.
1: Orion. Okay.
0: Yeah. And Sirius, the dog star, that follows along behind as Isis, but Osiris is seen. As
2: I mean,
0: the constellation
2: what
0: of
2: makes
0: Orion.
2: Me think is that you know you're talking about the vents on an angle. Was that to take the consciousness who were ever put in the esophagus to leave the pyramid and go elsewhere? I mean, how did he actually build them? They must have used some sort of technology that, you know. I mean, who do you think built the pyramids?
0: Well, it was human beings.
2: Without
1: you believe that?
2: Without, without the help of sound frequencies and for lifting these. Have you heard of the case of Edward Leerskin in America?
0: No.
2: And he all he had was an A-frame with a box, and it's a place called a Coral Castle. And he worked at night on his own for 20-odd years, and he was lifting 20-ton stones made of limestone or whatever, and placing them in different places. And on the main gate as you go in, it's a massive, massive door, weighs about 40 tons, and you can push it with one finger and it would open. He had the technology, must have been using some sort of sound frequency to lift these stones.
1: And you know, we recently had as well Mike Feely, who spent time out in Egypt. He believed they done it by laser and sound and vibrated and literally lift the stones up.
2: Oh. Well, that's virtually what I've just said.
1: Yeah, no, but to be able to do that so precisely,
2: yeah,
1: seems.
2: I mean, you've seen in real life how big the stones are, the blocks.
0: Oh, absolutely, I have, and I've also felt some strange resonance and very peculiar effects when you go into the King's Chamber, which I was luckily able to do with the other graduate assistant. When I worked for the University of California on a project at Saqqara, the tomb of Mararuka, some epigraphy we were tracing things on the wall. So we were able to get in, you know, quite a lot of places the tourists weren't able to. And we just gave a bit of bakshish to the guard, flashed our passes.
1: Yeah.
0: And without anyone else but the two of us, we walked up the stair of the shaft into the King's Chamber, where the first thing you see is, you know, the graffiti Bilzoni painted on it and the stone sarcophagus. But I've never felt such extraordinary energy manifest on a physical level. We were in awe, as you would be, just listening to what sounded like strange echoes coming from our right and our left. And then we entered the main chamber, myself first and John a few paces afterwards. And I walked going toward the sarcophagus. And, you know, the what happens in films like Vertigo or whatever, the camera suddenly takes the foreground and moves it very, very rapidly backwards.
1: Yeah. Yeah.
0: Well, I stood and I saw the sarcophagus just suddenly have a vanishing point where it moved well outside an area where my mind could think that it would be in the chamber. And I looked at John and he was sort of ashen. He was just looking around. I mean, I was a trained ritual magician by this time.
1: Yeah.
0: So I was able to take the energy through myself, realizing that the apex was coming right down from the pyramidal shape, probably about where I was standing into my body. And then Jonathan, I suppose, out of nervousness, you know, where you're nervous, you laugh because that breaks the tension.
1: Yeah.
0: Well, he just, it's almost as if the greatest joke in the world, he was belly laughing and he bumped into me and nearly knocked me over. And then I picked up on that because I was getting to a point where I was, you know, feeling physically very strange. And then I burst out into laughing and it sort of broke the spell. And then we were clutching each other as if we'd just seen the funniest thing in the world. And went outside and immediately the heaviness, the feeling when we stepped across that threshold out of the chamber evaporated.
1: Wow.
2: So what's your theory of what the pyramids were actually for? Would they a power system, do you think? A power station in some way?
0: Well, that I have no expertise in this area. I would turn to religion. And at the time of the Old Kingdom, the Egyptian pharaohs were gods. and literally believed to be the incarnation of the various royal gods, Osiris, the judge, Amun, and they were treated with such awe and such enormous respect that perhaps they were in communication, these pharaohs, with the highest forces that we hermeticists would call the All. Perhaps they were particularly divine.
2: We'll see, yeah.
0: But the strange thing is, you know, climate change was as real in ancient Egypt as it was now. And just at, I don't know, a few hundred years later, after various pharaohs built the pyramids and moved at the end of the Old Kingdom, there was a desiccation, desertification in the western desert of Egypt. People out there were flooding, refugees into the Nile Valley. The Nile wasn't flooding as it should. There was mass starvation after a few generations. And they looked and said, "Ah, the pharaoh, I mean, why don't you have everything under control? This is obviously like the medieval plagues. It shook the foundation of people's belief in the power and authority of either the church or, in this case, the pharaoh. And that royal personage never recovered from that.
3: It comes in cycles, I think, as well. Because it can be 10,000 years or so, you get another ice age. It's theorized that we're also part of another cycle now, so it's not completely, but it could also be man-made along with it.
1: And it's evident in a lot of religion and obviously things like Buddhism and Hermeticism as well, isn't it? You know, this like cycle that's just coming around. Are we in any sort of cycle now? It's a very spiritual time for everyone. There's a lot of angst in the world at the moment, isn't there?
3: The age of Aquarius.
1: Yeah,
0: well, I believe we're at a very critical point in many ways. The more I was looking, just reminded only the past few weeks about Edgar Cayce and the idea of economic collapse, environmental breakdown, mirrored, I don't know, with I'm not going to go so far as to say, you know, Armageddon or any of that. People have been shouting that for hundreds and hundreds of years.
1: Yeah.
0: Nor am I saying everything's going to come to an end. But I think it's going to be a very, very difficult time. And this is what I really believe. This is going to be an enormous shift.
1: Yeah.
0: Now, there was a book, an Oxford professor, his name escapes me, Religion and the Decline of Magic. He was showing that the Protestant Revolution happened because of the plagues and other difficulties. And people were doubting religion. So then they started burning witches as a sort of knee-jerk reaction to the whole world breaking down. Those things that they thought were certain in a Catholic world were turning, you know, with the Protestant world. And right now we are in a very large shift where it seems that things are moving technologically into a way where people are human beings. The human intelligence is being well left behind, and it's very worrying, I think. And perhaps that's one of the purposes that Edgar Cayce said, those people born within those 20 years choosing incarnation.
2: Well, that's
0: on
2: me.
0: This planet.
2: 1957.
1: There you go.
0: Yeah,
1: I'm right in the middle.
0: That's it. And the idea is wisdom. I think that older people are just dismissed out of hand. And I think, I can't understand all these Generation X or Z or Y or whatever it is. You know, but I do think that gentlemen, you know, people, you know, men and women our age are very much dismissed. And our experience very much dismissed. And unlike many cultures in the world, you know, if you are attaining a certain point in age, you're considered to be wise. And wisdom, well, the knowledge that can attain wisdom is the single most important goal of Hermeticism. And also with all the occult orders. And with that wisdom, you can, of course, have your students and society, maybe even the radio show. That might resonate something, you know, with some people out there to help to become aware of what life is like now. It's not very good, and it could be better.
2: Did Edward Cayce ever mention anything about the sun by any chance? Because, I mean, there's been talk over the last couple of years that we're due for another Carrington event, a solar flash from the sun. Plasma's going to be released. Whereas in the 1800s, it didn't do much damage. It singed trees and the roofs of buildings. But now we've got satellites and everything. Everything could go down in one flash. It's been talked about. There's been remote viewers who've gone and seen it. General Dames, I think, he's died now, but he was going as the slingshot or something, he was calling it. It's on its way.
0: Now, that will absolutely mess everything up.
2: Yeah.
1: Hermeticism work towards a sort of Armageddon or a revelation? Is that something?
0: It doesn't work toward that. It realizes that all things, live and die and become reborn. That's part of almost every ancient religion.
1: Yeah.
0: And even Christianity, if you look at it in the way that, believe in me and you'll be born again, says Christ. Who in Hermeticism is considered a leading figure. Because if you look at some of the texts from ancient Palestine and also Egypt, the Nag Hammadi manuscript, the Dead Sea Scroll, then we have Hermetic principles in there, the as above, so below. And these sort of creep into the New Testament and some of the things that Christ was teaching. They call Gnosticism, which was a movement at the time with these Dead Sea hermits living in caves, very much communing with the All. And even now, people are just coming to terms with all those little tiny bits of papyrus.
1: Yeah.
2: It's amazing, isn't it?
0: Putting together.
2: What was that guy we had in, the Italian guy? It wasn't
1: Gnosticism. Yeah, he spoke. Yeah, it was Gnosticism.
2: Was he?
1: Yeah, he came and he spoke about Gnosticism.
2: He was interested in this guy, wasn't he?
1: But
0: what
1: was really good about it was that he was very unassuming, wasn't he? I think he was just a local joint electrician who'd sort of practice it, or his family had been involved in a lot of Gnosticism. He was Italian. Is that a hotbed or an area where that was maybe the evolution? I don't know, around Rome. But he was very interested in talking about it, and obviously the branch off from Hermeticism as well.
0: Yeah, well, Italy was important because in the 14th century, with the fall of Constantinople to the Arabs, Istanbul in the modern day, then many refugees fled that were Greek and many of the Christians, and they brought with them Hermetic texts, Hermetic documents, Plato, Pythagoras, all the great Greek thinkers, mathematics, astrology, alchemy, in fact, all of those things into Italy, because that was the first port of call for the refugees that were fleeing from Asia Minor. From there, we ended up having that spread right the way, as most things are. The United Kingdom was the last along the line. There were great Hermeticists, Giordano Bruno and others, and French scholars. And then finally we get up to Freemasonry and then Theosophy and other branches that stem right back up in an unbroken lineage to those great Greek thinkers.
1: Yeah. Wow. And also, these are the people who would be perceived as having the sacred knowledge. Would that be right?
0: Exactly, yes.
1: Mm. Wow.
0: And the sacred knowledge being keepers of that. It's it's our duty to, first of all, teach it and to keep a repository of texts, a library, perhaps even doing podcasts, which I'm very seriously considering doing. You popped into the Hermetics class.
1: It was fantastic.
0: I gave, and unfortunately, it wasn't very well attended.
1: Yeah.
0: But I thought to myself how wonderful it would be to be able to relate some of Hermetic wisdom.
1: Yeah.
0: In podcasts, so watch this space.
2: That's a good idea, isn't it?
1: But I think a lot of people would be interested in that. And the beauty of podcasts, you can do it across the world, can't you? And I'm sure there's lots of people involved.
0: There's a lot of Hermeticists in Canada, the USA, all over the world, and a fair few here that are doing their bit. I know a Hermeticist. I have to sort of I can't go into a lot of detail, but quite a few are working in fields of psychology and human development that are using their hermetic principles in therapeutic ways with patients.
1: All right.
0: Wow. And, you know, using what they know for, you know, the good of people.
1: Mm-hmm. One question as well also, Jim, was there's lots of these pyramids all over the world. We associate them all with Egypt. I think they believe now there's more in Africa, places like Sudan,
2: Romania,
1: Russia, Romania.
2: China,
3: Cambodia.
1: Why are we sort of fascinated more with Egypt rather than all these other places? Is there something about what we know as the Middle East? You know, even the wars are happening now, and you know, Babylon and all these areas. Historically, they've been a place of knowledge. And why that area?
0: Well, this goes hand in hand with what's known as the Western Mysteries. It is a 19th century term for something that's quite distinct to the Eastern Mysteries. Now, everybody knew about yoga and Buddhism and all the therapies that ended up coming from the Far East. But people were ignoring the pretty much what, or trying to come to terms with what do we call the mystery tradition that we have in Europe and the British Isles. And that came to mean a cultural thread. I mean, you look at historical evolution and development of the Western mysteries. That's exactly Hermeticism, is the Western mysteries. Mm-hmm. And we look at ancient Egypt as the source of that ancient wisdom. And from that, I mean, the Talmud, the Hebrew holy book, says God gave 10 portions of magic to the world and 9 he gave to Egypt.
2: Wow.
0: So the science of alchemy that became chemistry, Kabbalistic magic from the Jewish tradition, all of these things were in this melting pot in Alexandria at the time of Alexander the Great, 332 BCE.
2: Wow.
1: My hero, Alexander the Great.
0: He's amazing.
1: Yeah. He's great.
0: Yeah. And did you know he set himself up as Pharaoh? He loved Egyptian culture so much. Yeah. And it's because of him that I think primarily that ancient thread of Egyptian magic has carried on into the Greek world and the Greco-Roman world and now to our world.
1: Wow.
0: And I think that's why people are going back and being quite fascinated. Yeah. So I've been to Mexico, and you know, we had pyramids there are extraordinary, and the culture. But I do have to say, as an archaeologist, there's no link through Heyerdahl. You know, people come upon wise people will discern the nature of reality, geometric form in the universe from being connected to the all, and they will independently in Cambodia or Guatemala. Or in Britain, some of the great monumental things we've created here.
2: I remember watching Thor Heyerdahl, was it Thor or Thor, wasn't it?
0: He
2: in the '60s. So I'd only be 9 or 10.
1: Yeah,
2: and he was proving that Vikings in a long ship or something went from A to B. But he actually built the ship, which set it to sea to see if it could get to the land where it was said that they first arrived. And he made it, you know. It was great to watch. A bit like watching Jacques Cousteau, remember him?
1: Oh, right.
2: Yeah. Under the ocean, you know.
0: I remember Jacques Cousteau.
2: He was a pace setter as well.
0: Yeah.
2: You know?
0: Yeah.
1: But there's a lot of symbolism as well with these places, which are linked to more like the Masonic, you know, the obelisk and stuff like that. That's all originated in Egypt and through the Greeks as well, didn't it?
0: Well, I mean, there were a lot of the pentacle, the pentagram, the hexagram. Take you know the hexagram that has a triangle pointing downward into the earth and upward into the sky, mirrors that which is above is the same as that which is below, and again is symbolic of the polarity of man and woman, light and dark. What's happening in the sphere of the universe and happening, you know, as I say, here on Earth, and the connectivity between all things, not just all things that we call living, but inanimate things.
2: Yeah.
0: Stones, the Earth Mother that we are abusing so terribly, a living communicative organism that her children, her prophets, her priests can feel.
2: What's the reason for these giant obelisks? There's one in Washington, D.C., isn't there? They're all over the place, aren't
1: they? You've got Cleopatra's Needle in London.
0: That's right, yeah.
2: What's the reason behind it?
0: It just commemorates great deeds by particular pharaohs, around the seas, the second and others.
2: I'd have thought there was more to it than that, to be honest.
1: I think, again, maybe it's the conspiratorial way of thinking.
2: Oh, well, you come to the right place.
1: we've come to the right place.
0: It's a propaganda machine for great pharaohs. Yeah. In fact, that's what the majority of monumental art in Egypt is. You've got your great king crushing heads with his mace, trampling them with his horses in a chariot. Old hail the great Ramesses, son of Ra, smiter of the Nubians, all of these things. Politics.
2: It does interest me, all that hieroglyphics and that, being able to read that.
1: Yeah.
2: That must be a special skill. It must take years as well,
0: Well, the hieroglyphs themselves have so layers of different meaning. The one I always like to show is a god known as Sutekh, that the Greeks called Set, who has now become synonymous with Satan in the Christian church, is a mythical figure with these funny triangular ears and a tail which is reminiscent of the lightning bolt, as a matter of fact. When you have a noun in ancient Egyptian, you have a little picture of what the noun is. For example, depet, a boat. You've got but you have a little picture of a boat. Same with cat, dog, house, city of Thebes. And Sutekh has his little determinative on things such as destruction, lord of chaos, nightmares, thunder, but interestingly enough also drunkenness.
1: That's good. It's always time for that.
0: It's time for that. I think that has to do with the Egyptian idea of moderation and having order out of chaos. If I don't know, I've seen people on a drunken rampage at Liverpool City Centre.
2: Oh, yeah.
0: I'm sure you have maybe participated sometimes in my own. That was not part of a
2: so the hieroglyphs. If there was a couple of pharaohs lived and died, and another pharaoh took over, and the guys who were doing these glyphs, would they be slightly different because they were a couple of hundred years along the line, or would they be basically the same?
0: No, this is what's fascinating about the ancient Egyptian culture. They maat is the term for order, and their lives were so dependent on the orderly inundation of the Nile that would not be too much water or too little water. And it would happen at the same time every year. And they could see that the patterns of stars in the sky, the rising of Ra in the east and setting in the west, that happened regular. And so they feel happy and comfortable. I mean, we all do with predictability, don't we? And order. Yeah. And the thing that really frightened them the most was change, quite literally. And for about, say, 2,500 years, if you take someone who was building the pyramid, they'd be able to look at the language. Yeah. And a Roman Egyptian in the first century would look at the language, and it would be the same. Yeah. I mean, a ritual language. This is the carved hieroglyphs that you'd see on the stone. Yeah. It was believed to be so important that several thousand years go by, and it just doesn't change.
2: Wow.
0: Vernacular Egyptian undoubtedly changed with new words.
3: But you would say ideas. It was pictorial as well, so it sounds similar to the way that the Chinese and Japanese language, Mandarin worked. So they were pictorial as well as grammatical in the hieroglyph.
1: Yeah, yeah. So, did these pyramids also in Mexico, Sudan, did they have hieroglyphics as well?
0: Oh, yeah, the Mayans and the Aztecs have a very rich series of glyphs that have been translated. I suppose with a mixed blessing. The Spanish conquistadores, of course, went and slaughtered by either design or disease. Mm-hmm. Most of the people of Mesoamerica, but the friars that went along, the Catholic scholars, were able to at least write down what was a disappearing civilization. And as a result, on these codices, they talked about the nature of the religion of the Mayan, the Aztecs, the social structure, the economics, and also preserved the hieroglyphic language, which allowed.
2: So have you seen both then? Have you?
0: Oh yeah, yeah, I have done. They're very, very different. I mean,
2: Just
0: different think of, pictorial objects.
2: I was just thinking myself. Would it be easier to read Mayan glyphs than Egyptian glyphs? Well, because they seem rounded, don't they? See other shapes and. Expedition X, where they've gone and used lidar and they found places in the jungle. Yeah. And there's a pyramid underneath, and we dug it out, and there's all the glyphs and everything. It's fantastic.
0: Yeah. It's amazing. I mean, it takes people, as in Egypt, years to just learn. The Mayan glyphs. But their culture is absolutely fascinating. Yeah.
1: But and I don't think people get a true idea of what Egypt must have looked like at the time of the pharaohs and the pyramids, because they would have looked like glass. Mm. I mean, the stone. It must have been an amazing time, an amazing place.
0: You could tell from painted symbols on the wall. The pyramid would have had a whitewash in the lower. Over most of it, a black stripe around the bottom, probably fifth of the pyramid. Everything else gloriously white and shining in the sun. Yeah. And then gold leaf at the very tip.
1: Wow.
0: Amazing, what you see as a yellow tip when it's painted on the side of the wall. So it would have, in fact, shone as in the dollar bill. The pyramid with the eye of Horus and the radiant rays of the sun god shining on the tip of the pyramid.
2: Yeah, it's a really interesting subject, Egypt. And
1: Did Hermeticism have much trouble with the religious orders and Catholicism and stuff like that? Was it pushed to one side when it had any sort of credence and stuff?
0: Well, Yes and no. Interestingly enough, while witches were getting burned, if you were a scholar studying in this country at Oxford, Grammarly, or as they would call it, or ritual magic, then that was a scholarly pursuit and a bit more accepted. However, if you had some sort of scientific idea that Earth revolved around the sun, and otherwise you were taken out and burnt at the stake if that went against practice dogma. But if you, as a scholar, believe that there's a world of demons and a world of angels, and it was possible to communicate, as I believe, to do with these entities that we call angels, communicate with them, learn their wisdom, walk with them, talk with them, then that would have been quite acceptable. Also, to, on the other hand, know how to conjure demons so you can control them and
2: Can you control the demon, or has it got its own mind?
0: Well, there are ways that usually in a circle that is formed so that the manifestation of the goetic entity, as it's called, I think a lot of the demons have had bad press, to be honest with you. There are malignant spirits that were once human, as there are malignant human beings walking about the earth. There's a Goetia, which is part of hermetic practice. That's the opposite of angelic magic. And I know a few practitioners, in fact, in Waterloo, that look at
2: on the dark side.
0: Goetia that are on the dark side. But again, they don't worship these entities. If they want to have spells cast, for example, or they want to have a revelation in a dream, they will use Belephor or Asmodeus or some of these entities that used to be at one time great gods and goddesses of the ancient world. The Christians went through Baal, for example. We just are coming up to Beltane, May the 1st. Mm. In British, Baal was the sun god of the ancient Canaanites, which is now Palestine. Wow. But you take Baal becomes Baal-Zebub, the lord of the flies, or Beelzebub, a great and revered, very positive spiritual entity for hundreds of thousands of people in the Eastern Mediterranean are turned into demons now.
1: Do you know we're certainly getting enlightened here at the moment.
2: The subject is so large, isn't it? You know. Yeah.
1: But can we have a quick break? Is that all right? It's quite warm in here. And can we come back to a bit of occultism and witchcraft and
0: the paranormal?
1: And the paranormal.
2: Our favorite.
1: So stay with us for just going to have a quick break. Get yourself a coffee, but not if you're driving. Just have a bit of a chill out, get the window down. We're going to come back more with Jim and his enlightening interview. Fantastic. Stay with us on Tales of the Unexplained on Liverpool Community Radio. See you in a few minutes.
2: So,
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9: Hello, salu, ahlan, ciao, titi, hola. 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
1: You're listening to Tales of the Unexplained with me, Peter Bircher.
2: And me, David Lloyd, where we'll be looking at the world of the paranormal, conspiracy theories, and the mysteries of the ages.
1: The truth is out there. Hello and welcome back to the second part of Tales of the Unexplained. This is the show that looks at the world, the paranormal, the conspiracy theories and the mysteries of the ages. We've just been enlightened that first part, Mike and Dave.
2: For sure.
1: Wonderful, yeah. Jimmy. It's amazing. We've just learned a lot about the hermetic world. But we're also going to talk now, you're an occultist and yes. obviously a male witch as well, and you practice ritual magic.
0: Absolutely.
1: Sounds sinister. Sounds, you know, the world of horror, but it's not like that, is it?
0: No, not at all. And I always really like the Richelieu and the old hammer of Dennis Wheatley. Christopher Lee, do you remember?
2: Piece of cushion.
0: With his goatee and his regal stance. It kind of has been the idea of a ritual magician. Yeah. And what's great about that is, of course, he was a man of great wisdom, great knowledge, and working to help. Yeah. The people that were being, you know, driven by demonic forces, supernatural forces. But not everything is always as clear-cut as good versus evil. Mm-hmm. You know, it's the nature of the magical world. But it has become a sort of stereotype.
1: Yeah.
0: But and being a witch and a ritual magician is not unique, but there are different kinds of witches. I mean, for example, I bell, book, and candle, and being able to recite something in Greek or ancient Egyptian or a spell from 500 years ago in an old grimoire. Whereas there are witches that are very content with and happy and find their spiritual enlightenment in speaking Welsh and going off into the wild woods of North Wales and drumming and chanting, dancing, using the more shamanic practices, and communing immediately with the natural forces and natural magic. Though a ritual magician uses natural magic but just goes about it in different ways. What rings your bell, really. And, and for myself, I like all the theatricality. Yeah. And that's what good ritual is. You know, if you want to go to a wedding or a christening or whatever, you know, you want to have a bit of theater in it. You want to feel roused. You want to feel excited. You want to feel that, you're going to a different level of experience. Yeah. And that's what we provide.
1: Yeah. Hopefully. So a witch, as what we would see it, you know, they've got the cauldrons and it's the sinicide. But it was witches were more about living off the land. And is that what a true witch is, the definition of it, what a witch is?
0: Well, I think if we're looking at traditional witchcraft, they were men and women. I mean, up until recent history, we have the cunning men, particularly in Essex, that you would call a male witch, and wise women, mostly midwives and healers and practitioners of psychology, that could provide medical treatment, also advice, very important practitioners that could be from a variety of different social strata. You know, you had witches going off to the Sabbat that might have been part of the minor gentry, to a widow who lives in a hut on the edge of the forest, who is a very positive being. You know, no one riding broomsticks, cursing cattle or children, but there, again, as we all do, there to help the community.
1: Yeah.
0: And to have the knowledge of veterinary medicine to, you know, help cows and sheep deliver and thrive rather than, you know, the opposite of what they were accused with, of cursing them to death.
1: Yeah. So at what point in sort of history, I mean, are the history that we would know would be the Witchfinder General.
0: Oh, yeah.
1: In times of you know, when they were being persecuted. But being a witch would have been normal practice in a lot of ways. You would have had a normal person within your community who was the witch who done a lot of these practices. Would that have happened at the time?
0: Well, yeah, I don't think the word witch would have been used. You know, you would have had the healer or the wise woman.
1: Yeah.
0: And this sort of thing, which really became a label of a derogatory label.
1: Yeah.
2: Yes.
0: That meant, you know, someone who's, you know, to be reviled, evil, to come down with the full force of the law, to drown them, burn them, torture them.
2: Terrible, isn't it?
0: People would do.
7: In the 1640s, that's when the film about it, wasn't it? The Witchfinder General, about Matthew Hopkins.
0: Yeah, he's a nasty piece of work for sure.
1: Yeah.
0: Mm-hmm. And we still get, you know, would find people doing this today. There's always someone who wants to make a few bob if they can turn someone in.
1: Yeah.
0: And if you've got a law suddenly, you know, and you're not making enough money, then you just make something up. Oh, yeah, Granny Weatherwax down the road.
1: Yeah.
0: You know, she's a witch. Oh, we get another,

0: I mean, I don't think that things, the people you meet, the experiences you have, just come randomly. Nothing in the universe appears to be random. Everything seems to be set into motion for particular reasons. I'm sure the four fine fellows sat here in this sun are here for very much a reason, maybe to touch the hearts and minds of some people in your international community, to just look at things in perhaps a different way, to go outside the box and think, well, yeah, maybe my life has reflected, some of these things have been reflected in it.
1: Well, it is a theory, isn't it, that when you pass, you have a life review, going through your whole life from when you were born to when you pass, and everything you've done, and maybe things that you could fix in the next time you come around if you reincarnated.
2: Because sometimes you will need some time to recover from it, and then it will work out what your purpose might be. There's various theories, but there could be an element of choice in it. And there's the theories that you might also often reincarnate with other members of your so-called soul group. So actually, they could be playing different roles in your life. It could be your mother, a significant person you meet. It could be a soulmate that you only meet once in a lifetime, or you meet later in life. But they might play different roles according to this theory in other lives. So, for example, somebody might be a brother in one life, and then it could be a partner in the next, and so on. And then there will be a constant reincarnation cycle.
0: Yeah, absolutely. I believe this to be very, very true. As a matter of fact, one of the tenets of the Wiccan faith, or faith certainty, as read in the branch that I happen to be, apart from good old Blundell Sands, Gerald Gardner, is that you will meet those that you've loved that are part of your soul group, and you'll meet again until there comes a time, possibly, when you'll split your ways. But I'm very confident that people who've been perhaps along genetic lines, maybe that's where our power and energy passes. Mm. Once we learn a bit more about the science of genetics, we have what's called the ancestral memory as well. People are talking about communicating with the ancestors, celebrating the ancestors, making sacrifices of food and wine to the ancestors, looking more and more into those people and healing through our ancestors, finding if you suffered abuse or if a generational guilt for years ago, Maya, who knows, what might have happened. I think my family way back were clearing land in Massachusetts and killing Native Americans as a result of doing that. And, is that ancestral guilt, something that is passed down? Do we have to break that cycle? Is there some way of doing it?
2: Because there are theories, I suppose it's some religions because they interpret it differently, but that are sometimes karmic debt or life lessons that you will learn and make the soul, encourage the growth of the soul overall through the experience in all these different lifetimes. Mm. But, we could have just the most straightforward example of how is it proven that this might be possible and this is the reality of it all. So just to take an example, I think it was off, there were a few examples I just thought I'd use, and one was off the Strange But True program, which has been repeated and talking pictures about a year ago. Finally got to see it. So an example was there was someone who was put into past life regression. So I think they use a form of hypnotism. I think that might be the techniques that they use.
0: One of two. I practice past life regression on clients and interested people. But it is called a guided meditation. Mm. Someone tried hypnotism on me once about 50-odd years ago, and I just, I couldn't do it. And I don't like the idea of giving up, my own consciousness.
2: Sure, I could do it as well. I've got that sort of personality that wants to stay in control, but meditation might. I actually struggle with meditation as well, but it'd be very interesting. If you want to astrally travel, you have to get into that deep state. Don't you? It's a very similar thing to perhaps the state we go into after death, once we leave the body. So the idea is we're carnate or we're incarnate. So there are souls that choose not to reincarnate at all or not to enter a body.

0: So in this example, it was a fairly ordinary man in his life, and he went through the past life regression, whether it was a meditation that was used or a form of hypnotism, I'm not sure. It could have been more into the meditation, I think. He was starting to access memories, and I'm not sure how where these memories actually come from. I think they might not be particularly accessible in our conscious memories, like there's a filter, but somewhere in the subconscious or through consciousness itself, it's maybe not even in the brain, we are able to actually access the memories of lives that we've had in the past that you can't just readily think of. And he came up with a name of somebody. Whatever you call the person who does the past life regression, whatever name of profession that is, or he gave a name for it.
1: Hypnotherapist, isn't he?
0: Yes, or something like that.
2: Yeah.
0: Went and did some research on this name that he'd been given. He talked about being a soldier in the 1850s. It was the time of the Crimean War. So he took the name and he went to research in this library. And it's not the sort of thing that you could even find readily on the internet very easily. It's like you have to go right into stored records. There was sections by regiment, and he found the name that he was talking about of this person that he had been. And a lot of people, you know, cynics say, oh, it's always someone famous, it's always a remarkable experience, isn't it?
2: Yeah,
0: you've always been maybe a celebrity, but actually this person was very ordinary. He was just a soldier amongst many in the Crimean War. He'd suffered heartbreak and loss. He'd actually finished up some decades after the war, very lonely and broken, and he actually took his own life. He didn't have much left, but he'd served in the Crimean War. He'd lost his family at some point, but he was a person just amongst many that if this person was making it up, the idea, he couldn't have thought of the name too easily, or this, and the research matched this story that he found, you know.
3: Absolutely believable.
0: Now, yeah. And so he had, therefore, you know, he had remembered his experience as this person, and now he was somebody else.
1: Yeah. Well, it's interesting because I remember seeing a TV series about reincarnation where children, 8, 9, 10, getting up screaming in the middle of the night, and once he delved into it, he reckoned he was a pilot in the Second World War, and he got shot down, went into the war, so, you know, the plane that blew up, and he drowned, and he had the name of the ship, and when they went back to the records, there was a guy caller, and he did die that way. So he had the memories of this past life. You've gone on about different stories. It wasn't just one or two. They had a whole series to do with reincarnation.
2: But you've done that, Jim. Is that right? Is that what you said? You've practiced that. You've done past life regression.
3: Yes, I have. But not always results. I mean, some people just find it really hard to reach that deeper level of meditation. Mm-hmm. But I remember one gentleman. It was a conference with a lot of witches meeting in Holland, and a gentleman I took in a past life regression became very agitated. And the thing about it's called the Christos technique by some Glaskin, a psychotherapist, Windows of the Mind, this technique, Christos technique, where people are in control, but they desire to want to experience this will keep them. And Professor Glaskin said, well, it is a tool where you either become aware of deeper levels of yourself, or it could be a past life regression. However, it is a good therapeutic tool to do it nonetheless. And in this case, this very elderly pacifist gentleman who was just the loveliest person in the world became very agitated, and I had to get them out. Because he was actually in the Gestapo. And at that point, his mind switched, where he came into the realization that, well, at this moment, he's very much a pacifist. At that moment, he was firing upon his own people in taking Holland. Someone else, a woman, found herself being attacked, and people breaking into her house. It was thatched roof, low to the ground, something like maybe the Bronze Age or something like that from the description. And it was, she wasn't hypnotized, but she was trapped in such terror that I really became frightened myself into having to get her out of that. So where did that experience come from? It buried in the collective unconscious, as you were saying.
1: Yeah.
3: Picking up experiences of ourselves, our ancestors, you know, thousands of years ago that might have experienced this and were able to experience them ourselves.
2: Because that's what the mysterious world sort that of looks at now.
3: That is a great mystery.
2: Yeah, because we're, you know, I was only looking at something today about that. It's just consciousness is just living out many, many different ways of life through us and, you know, stones, rocks, everything. But we just have the ability to tap into.
1: Yeah.
2: It's
1: what was that lady's name? She'd done regressions.
2: Mary Rodwell.
1: 3,000 regressions she'd done.
2: Yeah. Oh.
1: People who'd lost time or just thought you'd been abducted. And they were coming out with all sorts of stories, weren't they? You know?
2: I mean, she was talking about there was children that she had who'd been abducted by aliens. And whether it's... Obviously, wouldn't say it's not true, obviously, but these are the experiences the children have had under hypnosis. And they were talking about things which they would scientifically wouldn't have any idea. They were 9, 6, 7 years of age, you know.
1: She wrote a couple of books, and we got one, didn't we? We went to see her and just...
2: The New Human. And it was basically that we're coming into this, you know, Age of Aquarius, and things are changing.
1: What was really interesting was children up to the age of about 7 or 8, they could be taught to wear blindfolds, and they're not seeing with their eyes, but they could pick out colours or different objects in people's hands, couldn't they? They were blindfolded, and they were using not their eyes, but from somewhere else, not the brain. And he was telling you different things, but once you get past a certain age, it was the right or the left side of the brain that they were used. Once you reach a certain age, it fades away.
2: Yeah.
1: But that was interesting. That's been proven as well.
2: Yeah.
0: As is their memories of past lives, because there's been quite a few stories of really young children who just suddenly drop a fact or say, or just remember something or say, I was this, I did this. And then that apparently also fades more into later childhood and adulthood as well.
2: Yeah. Which also proves as well that time's not linear and there's no past, there's no present, and there's no future. Everything just has to be there now.
0: So when you pass on, do you, you know, so there's various theories about that. One is seeing all of space and time simultaneously and having this sin and this meeting of souls so that you decide, do you want to, you know, reincarnate it again? To experiencing time a lot more quickly. So, you know, for example, people who've passed on, if they're looking in on you, it might have been 5 minutes ago, just a few years. And then to theories about just how long it takes typically before there's a reincarnation. Some say 20 years up to sort of 50 and 60 years. And that seems to be the sort of timeline you often get with people going in past life regression, talking about things that happened several decades ago through to, you know, the Victorian sort of eras and that sort of thing.
3: I just remember, and I can't think of the source, but I know that one of the... officials of the Indian government after Gandhi came into power and some Western psychologists started writing books about this. And I'll probably Google search the details, but there were a wide variety of children from several different parts of the Indian subcontinent that would recognize. There was a young girl who would have, I don't know, 10, 11 years old, but she recognized another man who came as a trader into the village as her husband and called him by name from the past life, and a middle-aged man, and actually left the house to go to the adjacent village to knock on the door and introduce herself, like, remember me. And that's just one of the more extraordinary stories of a large number of them that were taken down in... from these children.
0: But how long could this cycle actually go on? Because, I mean, there is alternative places of intelligent life as well, so we could choose to reincarnate on Earth, or perhaps it's not always a direct choice, as there are some theories about there are entities that want us to continually recycle or reincarnate on Earth. And we can actually, that's maybe even what the light actually is. When you're talking about this idea of seeing the light, it's to guide people's souls into reincarnating again on Earth, but there's actually other choices. There's other planets, all sorts of possibility. Yeah. And it's similar to the astral travelling. So when you do that, which is where you have an experience outside of the body, it is actually a similar state to when you passed on and you're now in that incarnate, what do you call it, discarnate state, where you're not in a body at that point, and can some souls also choose never to or hardly ever or even never to carnate. For example, I've heard that angels, for example, often choose to do their role without inhabiting bodies, or they might do temporarily if there's a role, say they want to help somebody and they want to appear as a temporary character, you might describe.
3: I've often loved the saying that God is a present to humankind, turned angels into dogs. And I absolutely cannot think of a creature this planet more divine.
1: There's a guy who, I can't think of his second name, his first name is Alex, and he's had interaction with aliens. And he says, when you pass over, you have choices. You don't have to follow the light. He reckons by following the light and being reincarnated, we just become a battery for whatever wants to use our energy. This is what he's saying. He said, if you turn away from the light, the whole universe is there and you get the chance to go back to source. But apparently he's saying 99.999 people just follow this pillar of light to go to the waiting room and have your life review and everything and then reincarnate it again. How true that is, I don't know.
3: That's an interesting thought.
1: I find it interesting.
0: But if it happened, you've now been told about it, haven't you? And you've got the choice. Because you might think, oh, the light, this is where to go. This is where, around there.
2: As a witch, just quickly, Jim, do you do spells?
3: Oh, yes, spells are part and parcel of our service to ourselves, our families, our community, and other people. I think healing spells are probably what we do the most. Couples that find it difficult to conceive, we've had some very good
1: results.
3: Final outcome results.
2: Results. Jim is trying to put a nice final outcome. Results sounds like a football match at the end of the football match.
0: And can the use of spells, is it a similar thing? We were talking about manifestation.
3: Yes.
0: On last month's show, weren't we? And it seems like it's a similar concept in that you want to, we're all energy. Energy can't be created or destroyed, or it just is. It transforms, and that's actually a central theory in reincarnation as well, as to why we won't lose our lives and consciousness. But anything we want to achieve or do, because I think one of the things you said about hermeticism is that we're manifesting this experience.
3: Exactly.
0: We're creating, we are energy and we're creating what we see. And that's actually the main theory of manifestation. Therefore, if there's any limitations in our lives, if we want to be, we want to be more successful or wealthy, we feel lonely, we want to meet partners, we want to do things in our lives that we don't feel is possible, there are blocks. Is casting spells the same idea as manifesting techniques in terms of, taking, almost like taking control or shaping our reality around us?
3: Well, that was extremely well put, and you have one of the cornerstones of Hermeticism.
2: Brilliant.
3: Just in that. I mean, the ancient, the text from Heka, the ancient Egyptian word for magic, one of the, I think it's the Pyramid or the Coffin text, said that Heka was given by the gods as a tool to avert whatever bad things might happen to them in the future. So everybody had the possibility to utilize this Heka, this magical energy. But some people by proclivity and design, find themselves quite naturally good at it, like playing the piano. Mm. And that is what they do, how they serve, become magicians in the court of the pharaoh, or a healer or magician in a village somewhere in the western desert of Egypt, or like this. And it is a manifestation of our true will. I mean, this goes back to Aleister Crowley, who said that love is the law, and if we do something positive and something that's good magically, that will come back to us and bless us.
0: Sounds like a karmic balance. So is that into the theory of karma as well? I know that's important in Hinduism.
3: Or is it something different than that?
0: Yeah.
3: Yes and no. It's, I suppose, an ethical stance. Do what thou wilt shall be the whole of the law.
1: Yeah.
3: And at harm none. Love is the law, love unto will. Yeah. And that says a lot, that willful purpose for someone who's on the occult path is to manifest love, manifest positivity. And if somebody comes to you with their nan is suffering from cancer, is there any way to cure it? Probably not. Is there a way that you get all the data in and assess that the best thing to do is just make a comfortable and peaceful, positive transition, which more often than not. Mm. And there might be a certain part of predestination that, you know, something is supposed to happen to you. But as the ancient Egyptians said, if something bad is coming at you down the road and you want to deflect it, then that's why you practice magic. You might be able to dodge the bullets. You might be able to get that job you wanted. I mean, I've done some very good spell work for people who received good promotions or taught them how to do it themselves or found work.
2: When you talk about spell work, it's, you know, we abracadabra. Is there a whole method to what your spell is?
3: Absolutely. Yeah. It's like making a cake, as I said earlier. You need a recipe.
1: Yeah.
3: You've got ingredients. If you've got an ephemeris, you're looking at the right time of the day. What day of the week is it? Monday, Thursday would be good for doing work for getting a job. Friday would be for doing love spells. It could be the hour of Venus, if that happens to be predominant, or the Mercury, whoever it happens to be at the time. You get the right time. You choose the ingredients that you need to cast your spells. Incense is always burned, so you might want to choose something if you're doing a Jupiter spell to, you know, allow some positive energy for finding work. You might, you know, want to use frankincense or sandalwood, or choose from those things that have a purpose.
1: Is this all in a book?
3: Oh, there are loads of books from different writers around, and loads on the internet. But the thing that I really think is quite lovely and amazing is that the whole correspondences and the tables of correspondences for everything in the natural world, for herbs, for incenses, for stones, metals, in fact, and they're all the same. So if you want to use lead or tin or crystals or amethyst or whatever for particular purposes, you find
2: there
3: out,
2: you
3: find out what it is you need to do. And all those things together with the recipe, you know, you kind of metaphorically stir it together in your cauldron. You use your will to manifest your purpose. And that's the very first step. And that's part of hermeticism. And what Aleister Crowley called working your true will, you know what that is. You send that energy out very specifically for that specific purpose with all of these things around you to help boost the spell.
1: When you say boost the spell, is that boost the signal to whatever?
2: The message. Signal,
0: The energy in the universe.
3: You might you might say, okay, because just hoping and you know, hopes and prayers, you know, maybe kind of just be down there with a little vibration, you know, sending some good energy. But if you're there reciting the right incantations, I conjure thee, O thou spirit of earth, great Capricorn, ruler of the universe, I ask thee to do this particular bit of spell work.
1: Different things like frankincense, they all have a different frequency, don't they, as well?
3: Well, I'm not sure about frequency, but part of the correspondences that they are relating to health or fertility or love or healing, whatever it happened to be, are very laid specifically down in sort of cookbooks,
1: Do mirrors play a part in your work, I wonder?
3: Well, mirrors do very much so.
1: Are they actually portals?
3: Well, yes, I think mirrors can be portals to other dimensions. And it's interesting to me how in quantum physics people are starting to look at the different dimensions that are like the layers of an onion, as I understand.
1: That's right,
3: it,
1: yeah.
3: That will allow you to move on a variety of these different planes of...
0: It's meant to be, it's often called 5D, isn't it? The one that the plane that we're often on. Perhaps at the point of transition, between lives, for example, or some people may choose to remain there. You could astrally create anything, so you could create your own city or your own world.
3: The power of the imagination,
0: because it's building it from that, from the mental energy, So planetary alignment's an important. So that part of it is. So that's not like it crossed. The ideas of astrology. So there's been. I heard that the first few months of 2026, which felt quite energetically difficult. But also, we did have what was going on with Iran and the Hormuz Strait. Was that Mercury was in retrograde at that point. So
3: that things don't go well with computers. With economics in general,
0: sure. Which actually they didn't in my case, a couple of, but especially economics as well, been in the overdraft continuously.
3: but the stars and the planets too. They do have an effect. We were talking about astrology a little while ago from your human personality traits, and I think some of that's a little fatuous. I'm not entirely sure that being greedy with money, as a Capricorn trait. There are other things that get thrown into the picture. Rising sign, and all the constellations were aligned at a particular time. But that's an important part of as above, so below, as the Egyptians with the pyramids trying to create the universe in the Nile Valley. Our lives are not determined necessarily, I think, by our planetary signs, but they can be used as practical means to understanding the universe or to getting some practical things done.
0: It even comes down to exactly when you were born, as I'm supposedly a metal monkey, being born in October 1980.
1: A metal monkey?
2: I've never heard that one.
3: No, I don't understand much of that.
1: I couldn't even tell you when I was born. I don't know what time.
2: It's astrology, and it's got a major science behind it as well, hasn't it? That's the big thing.
0: I was thinking that in some of the stories that although it's been controversial to mention LCR about Tom Slemon and his collection, the stories that he's been given as well. Quite a few of them are about the community of witches in Liverpool, and it does seem that South Liverpool in particular. Has quite a community. So are you familiar with the witch community in South Liverpool?
3: Well,
1: Toxteth, that's where I live. By Sefton Park.
3: We there is an organization, a very fine organization with lovely people called the Circle of Pagans now meet at the Fly on Harbin Street every third Tuesday.
2: You've just done a talk recently with them, haven't you?
3: I did, as a matter of fact. I had the pleasure of working with an archaeologist called Maria Gimbutas, which helped to inspire feminist Wicca. I was a book illustrator for many years and a close personal friend. And she postulated that in the Neolithic period, if we're going back, I don't know. 7,000-8,000 BCE in what she known as Old Europe, because she was from Lithuania, so her research was in the Balkans. Places that a lot of people weren't interested in at the time. That the goddess was worshipped above all things as the central focal point for a society that had was matrilineal. You had your lineage from the woman, matrifocal, the focus of life was a woman. She never went as far as to say it was matriarchal, that women were ruling. But it was certainly there's no evidence of warfare. There's no evidence of weapons in this culture that kind of was a very large part of what she called old Europe until the Bronze Age came along and these warriors on horseback came out of Ukraine and southern Russia and then swept into all the goddess-worshipping cultures, putting everybody to the sword and establishing patriarchy, rule by violence.
2: Wow.
3: And the male-dominated society that we have today.
1: Yeah.
3: So her idea obviously really inspired a lot of feminist witches that sort of harken back to the peaceful world we could have if we were focused on the feminine archetypal principle rather than the father figure, you know, and dominant warrior males.
1: The talk you had in the fly, was it upstairs?
3: It is upstairs, yeah.
1: Because although I don't like jazz, and you know, we were talking about jazz, I actually seen George Melly there with his band. must have been the midday, and he was absolutely fantastic.
2: Was he? Yeah.
1: But he was just so full of life, you know. He's probably 5 or 6 years before he died, but some showman.
2: Out of interest with a lot of this, Jim, you do, your website, is it Western?
3: Western Mysteries.
2: Mysteries.
3: alloneword.co.uk.
2: Yeah, Western Mysteries. So you do quite a few talks and courses?
3: Well, I did a long-standing course on witchcraft, introduction to Wicca, and then intermediate in it's a witch house, which is a sort of a meeting place and occult shop run by a very much an initiate of the mysteries. And I ended up getting up to, about 13, 14 students, stuck it out all of the 14 weeks, and have since become good friends and came out learning how to cast spells for themselves. A lot of feedback. It's some very positive manifestations of their will to have a different way of viewing the world, a world that suddenly became made a lot more sense to them, an idea of destiny and purpose. A lot of very positive things that have come from this study of an alternative religion.
0: So that could come into a question about if people are interested in becoming witches. I'm not sure if there's a distinction with, because males are often called wizards, or whether that's something different entirely, because you describe yourself as a male witch.
2: Is that a Wiccan?
3: Well, yeah. The word now adopted is Wiccan. I mean, wizard is what I suppose I would be when I don my ritual magician's hat, you know, and become a magician or a wizard, chanting angelic spells. But witchcraft is a lot more down to earth, literally a lot more.
0: It's like an everyday use of these, you know, innate powers that are perhaps within us all.
3: That's right. You know, you invoke ceremonial magic for a purpose, but you live being a witch. That's just who you are and how you present yourself ethically to the world and being eco warriors and trying to do our little bit to make the world a better place.
0: And that's maybe there's a difference between that, the ceremonial and ritual magic definitions.
3: Exactly. It has its purpose, but, you know, just for day-to-day life to get on in the world, to inspire, to teach, to work and communicate with our colleagues and friends. It's all part of, you know, you are a witch when you're doing all these things. Every act, as a matter of fact, of Franz Bardin, wrote about hermeticism, said that even the simplest acts can turn into ritual. And by, for example, drinking a glass of water, you know, from the tap, you realize, you think of the element of water, what it is, how it represents stream, the female, and life-giving source. And you use a mindfulness in even, you know, having your cereal for breakfast. If you choose mindfulness in a variety of different ways, you can get to where it becomes more a natural part.
1: I actually don't drink tap water. I get, mind you, there's minute plastic particles in the 5 litre bottles. I take the label off and I write affirmations on it, love, thanks, gratitude. And I don't know whether that does anything to the world, but it makes me feel better.
2: There was a study. There was a Japanese... couple of scientists who done a study into this.
1: He flash froze water, didn't he, by saying different things to them, harsh things and good things. And when he flash froze them after saying these words, the harsh words, it came out all horrible. The actual
2: crystallized in different ways. Right?
1: Somebody was coming out with perfect.
3: This is fascinating. I've never heard this.
0: Into the patterns of the water.
1: Mr. Emoto, his name was, wasn't he?
2: Yeah.
1: Dr. Emoto, he died now.
0: Because they say about water having a memory because it can form.
1: Yeah.
0: And you can get paranormal experience if there's water running somewhere, or there's water containing walls.
3: Yeah. It does quite happen, doesn't it? Like ley lines and dowsing for water.
1: All churches are built on ley lines, apparently. Yeah.
2: And, you know, we're 80-90% water, aren't we?
0: Oh, yeah.
2: So you're receptive to a lot of that negative language, positive language.
0: We're mostly, and it's embedded within us, so we mostly are that. If if people are interested in you know, finding out more about, you know, how to join the community of witches, and it seemed like it was fate or manifestation, how you ended up get involved, and because you just that your life took that path. Exactly. Is that something that you would do to become a member, to join a local community of people who are practicing witchcraft, etc.?
3: Well, just to use a personal example, it was just 3.5 years or so, we decided to pack up from living in Berkshire, because we'd been to Liverpool a lot and actually fell in love with this place, as I've said, and the people and the architecture, the Beatles, dare I say.
2: The Beatles.
3: And, we realized that this was the place to live. And several, by strange synchronicities, brought us to where we live now in Waterloo. And very quickly we came to realize that we have everything we need here. But, you know, it's sad that we don't have an occult shop, somewhere we can buy our candles and this and that. Mm-hmm. And just a short while later, we saw a sign up on St. John's Road saying the witch house coming soon.
2: Yeah.
3: Wow. Put into manifestation an occult shop, and a very fine lady who runs it. And then, again, through synchronicity rather than randomness, ended up meeting quite a few people that are Wiccans. I'd never met them before, but one was just living half a mile down the road from me.
2: Wow. Oh, wow.
3: And
2: go down Lark Lane every Friday night. There's a lot of Wiccans, believe me.
3: Yeah.
2: Yeah, wow.
3: But yeah, that it happens that if you're meant to meet and you're meant to come back into the craft. I mean, I'd retired for, you know, a good 20 years before coming into to Liverpool, and I discovered it's a new place, a new life. I again felt this need to, if you call it wisdom, to at least, you know, be able to inspire and teach again. And so, you know, we came out of retirement to do just that. And so far it's been very successful.
1: So,
3: very positive.
1: What does the other half think? Is she involved in...
3: My wife is my high priestess.
2: Well, there you go.
1: It's all in the family.
3: And, again, we first met in Wiccan circumstances against the Pagan Federation. A lady was coming over from Massachusetts to just come around London, and she's an initiated witch, and would I like to come along and meet her? And that was history.
1: Wow.
3: You know, that she loved this country as much as I did. And we both settled.
2: Wow. Amazing, Leona, who was on our show with Sarah.
1: Yeah, I remember,
2: She's from California.
1: Oh. Was she? Yeah. That's right. Yeah, one of them was American, wasn't it?
2: Yeah. She's from California as well.
3: Yeah, that was one of the principal feminist movements of Wicca, in Los Angeles with a woman called Starhawk.
2: Yeah, wow.
3: A writing sense.
2: Well, maybe past that connection.
1: Were they from Wales, really? Or?
2: They were doing the festival in North Wales, I think around the Holywell area, which I think was an area of high paganism at the time or something like that.
1: I just wondered where they actually came from.
2: Yeah.
1: I don't know if they were up Waterloo way.
2: They were. I'll try and pass the name.
1: I bet you'd been.
2: There's even more that you didn't know about as well. Well, listen, we've got a couple of minutes left, and you know, it's been so enlightening. Thanks so much, Jim. It's been great, and that's 2 hours gone. You're only supposed to be on for 50 minutes. This is what Wiccans like when they get going.
3: Exactly.
1: Really interesting.
2: But just one thing I would like to ask is, you're not worried about passing on to the other side, and what's the reason why you think we're here? I always tend to finish that with...
3: Well, everybody has different destinies, you know, different reasons for being here. As you mentioned, thinking about, as you come back and reincarnate, what it is that you exactly need to do. For me, I'm here to inspire and teach and be a good person and to spread positivity by example, you know. Yeah. And I'm just here. My purpose is to have produced three extraordinary daughters that are going on to do amazing things, to meet the love of my life, and feel comforted that we will reincarnate and be with each other again. And now, in the last however many longs, I'm 70 now, that the goddess has given me to just teach what I know.
1: She's looking good for 70, isn't he?
2: Yeah. Yeah. Fantastic. Radio 70, that's good.
1: Yeah. You're not using spells on your face, are you?
2: that Botox spell. Yeah. So do you have anything coming up at the moment, Jim, that, you know, listeners, have you got anything to plug, promote? What's happening at the moment? Are you doing anything at the moment?
3: Well, for people that are interested in the Western Mysteries, I do have that website, westernmysteries.co.uk. Watch the space. If the name Jim Bennett crops up with a podcast in Introduction to Hermetics or studies in ritual magic, then, tune in.
2: Yeah,
3: it's a work in progress.
2: Brilliant. Thank you so much, Jim. It's been an absolute pleasure. Honestly, it's been great, and it's been enlightening
3: as
2: well.
3: It's a good crack, isn't that?
2: It's a good crack. That's the word, isn't it? Yeah. Thank you so much.
1: Brilliant.
2: Well, great show, Dave.
1: Fantastic. Really interesting. And the time has gone again. Flies over, doesn't it?
2: Enjoyed your session, Mike?
4: Yeah, because it sounded like we were quite aligned on that subject. Because I kind of thought like it was manifestation. I kind of felt drawn to do that subject.
3: Oh, I was bouncing off your energy.
4: Without realizing that you'd be the guest.
2: Yeah.
3: So thank you.
4: Right.
2: It's been an absolute pleasure. Well, thank you so much for tuning in to Tales of the Unexplained. Thank you so much to Jim. Dave, thank you very much again for being in. And
1: brilliant.
2: You're not too good at the moment. You should get a spell off there, Jim. He's got a really bad foot at the moment.
1: I've had a foot infection. I'm on antibiotics. It's on its way down again now, but it has been painful.
2: Just quickly, pharmaceuticals, it's not your...
3: Oh, no, I do.
2: You'll take the odd paracetamol.
3: I mean, most of them have been chemical properties in herbs and plants.
1: Natural.
3: Tree bark. And all
1: fabulous. Natural stuff.
2: Absolutely. There you go. And Michael, you've been okay. We'll see you in the next show coming up.
4: Yeah.
2: We're going to see you next month. I'm going to give you another topic off you go, and you can go and research it.
4: Black eyed kids or something. Black eyed kids, where are they? It's in 2020. It's gone quiet, hasn't it?
2: Yeah. Well, thank you so much for tuning in for Tales of Unexplained. Join us next month for more mysteries, paranormal talk. And I'm sure, Jim, in the future, we'll get you back in again.
3: I'd love that. What's going on?
2: It's been wonderful. It's been an absolute pleasure. So remember, if you do find the truth out there, then please let us know. Till next time, take care. You're listening to Tales of the Unexplained with me, Peter Bircher.
1: And me, David Lloyd, where we'll be looking at the world of the paranormal, conspiracy theories, and the mysteries of the ages.
2: The truth is out there.

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0: Good afternoon, everybody. And here we are recording from Liverpool Community Radio on 106.7. Good afternoon, everybody. Now, we've got a slight difference to the usual show today, which is Swerdlow & Co. Unfortunately, Mr. Swerdlow has fallen and broken his arm. He can't be here today, so you've just got the and co, which is me, Ed Robinson. But I'm still sitting in the secondary seat because I have my good friend Matty here, top man from LCR, who's going to do the manipulation of the machines and everything else. Hi, Matty, how are you today?
1: I'm fine, thanks, Ed. How are you?
0: Yeah, absolutely great. I'm a bit nervous doing this show. Well, I thought I was going to be on my own, except that I've got you, and you're the experienced man here. But I'm really sorry about Michael. He fell the other day going to his son's house, broke his arm, damaged his hips, damaged his lip, and, well, he's just out of it for the time being. He sends his very best, and I'll play a tribute to you later, Michael, and to your lovely wife, Hillary. But in the meantime, I just want to make tribute to a real legend of rock and roll, and that is Neil Sedaka, who left us recently. I grew up with Neil Sedaka's music in my mind from the late 50s, right through the 60s, and then his change of style from rock and roll to much more mellow music. And I'm going to give you two examples of that coming up in one moment. But the first hit that Neil Sedaka ever wrote actually was Cupid Stupid for Connie Francis. His own first hit, which went to number one all over the world, is O Carol.

There you go. Old Carol. For those of you who are as old as I am, you might remember jiving and rocking to Old Carol. It's got a special memory for me, actually, because at that time I was going out with a girl called Carol, who later actually became my wife. So I've got a great affinity to Old Carol. Moving along from Neil Sedaka's early start, his more reflective music is, I think, embodied in this particular track. It's called Laughter in the Rain, and I want to play this for you now.

0: So there we have the two differing styles of Neil Sedaka, who regrettably left us just a few weeks ago, but left behind such a body of music. He actually started off in the 1950s as part of a doo-wop group called The Tokens, but I've never been able to find any music from there. Moving right along to the current time, I went to a show at the Philharmonic Music Room fairly recently for a band called the Dodge Brothers. Have you ever heard of the Dodge Brothers?
1: No, can't say I have, no.
0: No. Well, the interesting thing about them is that they play soft rock, rockabilly, play anything you like. But in the music room, as you probably know, those of you who've been there, it's a very intimate kind of place. And you're talking to the performers and they're talking to you as well. The main songs are written by the guitarist, and his son is also the drummer as well. And he drums along. He's really on it and drives the band along perfectly. But the surprising thing, I think, perhaps to all of us, was that the bass player, and it's a slap bass player, is Mark Kermode. Now, Mark Kermode is better known for his film reviewing for BBC TV.
1: Ah.
0: But he's also a very keen musician. And I tell you what, the way he played slap bass reminded me of the bass players from the 1950s and the 1950s. Bill Haley's bass player, whose name I can't remember, used to spin the bass, throw it up in the air, and Mark Kermode does exactly the same. And then also the nice thing about it was at the end of the concert, the four guys just stood by the entrance. Certainly they were selling their merch, so you could buy T-shirts, you could buy their CDs. So, of course, I had to buy a CD. And I brought it along today. I want to play this particular track, again, written by the band itself. And this was called Banker's Blues. You've got to be careful how you say that. It's Banker's Blues.

0: Now, there you go. That was the Dodge Brothers. Don't they drive right along? That bass and drums just absolutely drive the band. Absolutely amazing. The vocalist and writer is Mike Hammond. So his vocals, guitar. His son, Alex Hammond, is percussion and, as he puts it, household appliances. I went to the show, and in the show he actually played a wine bottle in various keys.
1: A wine bottle.
0: Then, of course, Mark Commode on double bass, harmonica and vocals, and on acoustic guitar, Ollie Hergy. And this particular CD was recorded in at the Sun Studios in Memphis, Tennessee. So he's up there with some of those greats who recorded at the Sun Studios, Jerry Lee, Johnny Cash, Elvis.
1: Yeah.
0: Have you heard of Elvis?
1: Yeah.
0: Yeah. So, yeah, that was the Dodge Brothers. So, moving right along, there's a fabulous Dutch singer called Caro Emerald. The Caro is short for Caroline. And maybe I should dedicate this, actually, to my Caroline. So if you're listening, Caro, this is for you. Her shows are absolutely amazing. If you have a look on YouTube for Caro Emerald, the shows are just remarkable. And I'd like you to just listen to this one and see what you think.

0: there you go, Caro Emerald, all the way from Dutchland. She's so good, you know, Matty. I'm going to play another track of hers later.
1: Yeah, okay.
0: If we've got time.
1: Yeah, we'll have time.
0: Well, yeah, you say that, but because Michael's not around today, my main man, I'm actually doing a truncated show, a live truncated show, just 1 hour, with the lovely Matty hanging in here. And, of course, we're broadcasting from Deepest Kensington, or locally known as Kenny,
1: yep.
0: But those posh people from Liverpool's 15 to 19, they call it Kensington. The rest of us call it Kenny.
1: Yeah.
0: So there we are. So moving right along now, there's a very favourite female performer that I've loved ever since I first heard her. She and Barry Manilow kind of grew up at the same time, and they performed in local gigs in New York and wherever else they could get gigs. I'm talking about Bette Midler, of course. And of course, she's really, really well known, very close to Barry Manilow, who actually plays piano on this particular track. The track was written, incidentally, by Jeff Barry and Ellie Greenwich. So we're going back to the Brill Building days. In Broadway in New York, and that actually takes us back to Neil Sedaka as well, because he and Carole King and Barry Mann and all of the others who recorded from the Brill Building. So this one, this is from Bette Midler's Experience the Divine, Bette Midler. That's the CD. And you're going to recognize this one if you can throw back your memories to 1960s.

Wasn't that just amazing, fabulous? Bette Midler, like you've never heard her before. The original, of course, was a hit for the Dixie Cups, those of you remember, 1963-64. The Dixie Cups, written by Jeff Barry, Ellie Greenwich. What more can I tell you about this show? As you know, I like to say this is the fastest show on radio on Merseyside, and it still is. You might have noticed that my selection of music is usually up-tempo, quite fast-beat music, because that's kind of the way I like it. But we will be playing some slower blues a little bit later on in the programme. But in the meantime, keeping the beat going, I want you to listen to a guy called Tommy Tucker, again going back to the 1960s. And this one, Michael, is for you, and because I think you should be singing this to Hillary. So this one's called High Heel Sneakers.

0: Well, there we are. Put on your high-heeled sneakers, Hillary, because Michael says so. So here we are in downtown Kensington at Liverpool Community Radio. And I'm sure Matty would like to give you a little plug here and tell you how you can make contact with us.
1: Yeah, you can get in touch with us in the studio, 07761908063. You can get in touch with us on our website, www.l-c-r.co.uk. And actually, Edward, while I've got you here, and I know Michael will be listening as well, in all the times I've worked with you, it's opened my mind to music from the music that you and Michael play in the show. Really has, because a lot of people would say, oh, well, you know, you brought up in the 70s and 80s, you're only used to that. When you go back further, the music that you and Michael play from, the genres really resonates.
0: Well, thank you. I really appreciate that, and I'm sure Michael does too. I've got a fair collection of music, but Michael's collection is even greater than mine, and he brings along a much more eclectic collection than I do. But we just love music. I mean, Michael and I have known each other all our adult lives, and we've always been into music. We'll go to music shows. We'll listen to each other's music as well. And I know that he's been really involved with Liverpool jazz, and jazz is one of my favourite genres as well. We've moved kind of away from jazz over this last couple of years or so. We're more free thinkers now.
1: Yeah.
0: Or we think we're more free thinkers. So we just play anything we fancy from our various collections. So I just have a look at mine. I say, oh, look at that title. Haven't heard him for a while. Haven't heard her for a while. And I know the folks at LCR would love to hear it.
1: Yeah, exactly. And when you think about it, there's no other show on local radio like this, simply because a lot of them now, they have a strict format to stick to. You know, whereas you and Michael do what you do every couple of months.
0: Well, yeah, we do, and we love it. We'd probably do. I would love to do it more frequently. Michael's a bit busier than I am, so he's a bit more reticent. But I just think it's I like free thinking. I like the. Do you know what? If you ever listen to one of my favourite DJs, Tony Blackburn, he's on a different radio station, not linked to this one at all. But I always love listening to his shows. He does a couple through the week. I'm not advertising for him, but he does a 60s show because I think that's for him. The 60s is the best decade ever, as he calls it. And I was brought up in the 50s and 60s, so yeah, I'm, you know, a lot of my music started in the 60s, but then moved along with the various stars. And one thing just leads to another, actually. You hear something and you think, oh, I wonder what that is. Not something I've ever heard before. And I think, oh, I like that. Go out and buy the music, play it again. And then that leads to something else as well. So you finish up building a collection. So I've got a collection of blues, jazz, rock. I've also got a good collection of New Orleans music. It did occur to me actually on one occasion, although Michael kicked me into touch on it, just to have a whole session of New Orleans music, because I just like it.
1: Yeah.
0: But yeah, we've been, as I say, free thinkers. We just love music. We listen to anything. I'm also a very keen classical music person as well. And I don't know whether any of you have got long memories, but when I first started here with Michael, my first record, always as my intro, was a piece of classical music. I really should go back to that, along with the New Orleans music as well.
1: Well, you know, yeah. it's what you and Michael are good at. You know, you bring this different genre to the listeners. But as you say, you may have people who've not heard these songs for years, may not have even heard of the bands that you're playing. So in a way, you're educating them as well, aren't you?
0: Well, that's a nice thing to be able to do, of course. I mean, the last band that we played, not the last one, Tommy Tucker, everybody's heard of him, but the Dodge Brothers with
1: exactly.
0: Mark Kermode. And they play all that kind of rockabilly that could be the 1950s, could be the 1960s, but it was made in the Sun Studios just a few months ago. So isn't that just amazing?
1: It's amazing, isn't it?
0: It is amazing.
1: It just
0: yeah.
1: shows.
0: But the amount of music that is out there, you just put any radio channel on, and these days TV channels as well. The amount of music that is out there is just remarkable. And every time you hear it, every time you hear some music, you think, I do like that, or maybe I don't, because it's like Ugzo, Ugzo, or perhaps if that is not your scene,
1: yeah.
0: etc. But you've got to keep your mind open to music altogether.
1: Exactly.
0: And just play the music. If you love it, play it.
1: Exactly. And that's what we do here.
0: And if you play it, just love it even more.
1: That's it.
0: And that takes us quite nicely to, if anybody's ever heard of Mary Chapin Carpenter, she's a kind of a country and soft rock artist from America in the 80s, 90s and aughties as well. She sings very thoughtful songs, very thoughtful music. Most of it she writes herself. And this one is called Hallie Came to Jackson. And the background of it is the Comet, Hallie's Comet, which could be seen across the state of Florida in this particular time when Mary Chapin was there. So she wrote about it in this song. Have a listen to the words. It's lovely.

So, Mary Chapin Carpenter. If you listen to the words, kind of interesting. The comet came from the east, and the locals all had a party on the porch. Absolutely amazing. It comes from deepest Louisiana, where they have hurricanes. Louisiana, Florida, where they have hurricanes quite a lot. And there's another track. I'm not going to play this now, but there's another track which talks about having a party because there's a hurricane. So you know, those folks will just have a party anytime. Moving along and moving backwards in time, one of my favorite jazz singers is Anita O'Day. And I just couldn't have this show without a little bit of Anita O'Day. So I want you to listen to this one, this track, and it's called Don't Kick It Around.

Be a good, good boy. That's logically sound.

0: So, Anita O'Day, I hope for those of you who don't know Anita O'Day or not really into that into the jazz genre, as it were, you might have liked that one, and you might want to come back for more. If you do, just call us or email us. Matty gave you the details before, but he'll do it again before we leave, and I'll bring Anita along with me for next time. So, Matty, I'm told that there's a horse race going on somewhere around here this week.
1: There is, yes. It's the Grand National at Aintree.
0: The Grand National at Aintree. But today is Ladies' Day.
1: It is.
0: And that's when all the ladies come out with all their finery and their high heels to get stuck in the mud.
1: Exactly,
0: and
1: yes.
0: And with the flip-flops in their handbags.
1: Yes, it indeed. Yeah. For the first time since 2012, it's actually sold out. And tomorrow is sold out at Aintree as well. That'll be the Grand National Day itself, so...
0: Oh, wow, you know a whole lot more about this than I do, Matty.
1: Only because you get emails.
0: Oh, okay. I thought maybe it was because a low-life background or something of gambling.
1: Well, I don't want to go into it on air.
0: No, quite. I fully understand that. I think my background was in snooker halls back in the days when I shouldn't have been going to snooker halls.
1: We all do things when we're younger.
0: Yeah, we do. Fortunately, we don't live to regret them. We live to celebrate them, which I think is absolutely fine. So just going back to Mary Chapin Carpenter, I want to play you another track from her. This one's called Down at the Twist and Shout. Again, listen to the words.

0: Well, now that was something to get your dancing boots on and your Stetson flowing, and as you say, Matty, dancing on the table.
1: Yeah.
0: In amongst the spit and sawdust as well. But I just love her and the kind of music that she sings, writes, sings and plays as well.
1: Yeah, it's infectious, isn't it? You listen to it and you can't help but tap your foot or tap your hand to it.
0: Yeah, absolutely. You know, and that's almost pure country, but not quite, because it's got a Louisiana swing to it, taint to it as well. But, you know, the way it starts off is just pure country as well, which would take you a little bit further north to Nashville, of course, Memphis and Nashville. But I'm going to go back now to Holland, to Dutchland for Caro Emerald. I want to play another track, and this one is kind of interesting. See if you can guess the name of the track.

Now, wasn't that just fabulous? Absolutely amazing. Caro Emerald at her best. You won't have picked up the title of the song, but it's called Doctor Wanna Do. W-A-N-N-A, Doctor Wanna Do. Fabulous. Absolutely. But if you get the opportunity, get onto YouTube or one of those similars and have a look for Caro Emerald and just listen. She writes some absolutely wonderful songs, tunes, and funny as well. You've got to listen to the words. As you do with Bette Midler. And I'm back to the lovely divine Miss Midler now. And this one is called Miss Otis Regrets. And it could be that Michael Swertler regrets not being here. But this one is Miss Otis Regrets.

0: Wow, I bet you've never heard Miss Otis Regrets played and sung like that. Bette Midler, eat your heart out. Absolutely amazing. Matty, you want to tell me something?
1: Yeah, basically, as you know, Edward's been doing the show. Michael is not here. So when you do listen back to the show, once we've done our editing, you will, by the magic of radio, Michael will appear in the second hour. What we're going to do with this show is we're going to sort of deduct the first hour from the last show, put this hour on, and then the second hour will be you and Michael.
0: Fabulous. So, amazing.
1: Seamless.
0: The magic of radio.
1: The magic of radio.
0: Yeah.
1: Seamless.
0: Yeah.
1: Allegedly.
0: Well, you're the magic man. You've got the magic. You've got the magic fingers here on
1: I've got a computer. That does it.
0: On the keyboard. And I have to tell you, folks, this is all Matty. There's no AI anywhere to be seen here at all. At all. So... we're coming rapidly to the end of the one-hour show, and I've got one more track that I want to play to you, and we're back to Anita O'Day.
1: Okay.
0: This is in the earlier years with Gene Krupa, the Gene Krupa Band. So obviously you'll hear Gene Krupa banging away in the background as well. So here you go with Anita O'Day.

0: Well, that was Anita O'Day, a little bit south of North Carolina. And that is the last track that we have today. And I want to thank Matty so much for stepping in and saving the day and doing things with that desk of yours over there.
1: No, it's a pleasure, obviously. We wish Michael all the very best to get well soon. But I say it's always a pleasure spending time with you, Edwards, and also Michael as well. So it's an honour for me.
0: Well, that's very kind of you to say so. And Michael, I hope you are listening. Get well soon, and in a month or two, you and I will be back here raring to go yet again. And from me, from Edward Robinson at LCR in Deepest Kensington, it's good afternoon.

0: Lovely piece of music. That's typical of film theme music written by the late Italian composer Ennio Morricone. He was famous, of course, for all the spaghetti westerns like The Good, the Bad and the Ugly, and Hang 'em High, and Fistful of Dollars.
1: You've got to say that, Ben.
0: And For a Few Dollars More, and so on. But that I love that one. That's the theme music from the film Cinema Paradiso. Did you ever see that film?
1: I don't remember seeing it.
0: It's the most marvellous theme. It's in a little village in Italy, and they have every month or every week they show films to the local community. And the local vicar of the church said, I'm going to, what's the word, vet or veto anything that's slightly salacious or sexual. And so he told the projectionist to get his scissors out and cut out anything of the films that he was showing that week that might be a little bit suggestive. So on the floor of the projection room are dozens and dozens of
1: the naughty bits.
0: Anyway, there's a young kid that is befriended by the projectionist, and this kid learns how to take on the job of being the projectionist. And when he grows old, the vicar is long gone, and he says, "My ambition is to splice together all the naughty bits that are on the floor, and we'll show them one night as a piece of film to watch." And that's the theme that the audience roars of applause as they watch clip after clip after clip of all the bits that were ever cut out.
1: I don't suppose that film is playing locally anymore, is it?
0: No, you'd have...
1: Not at the local Gaumont or...
0: No,
1: no. Or any local cinema here.
0: No, I don't know how you'd ever get to see Cinema Paradiso. It's one of the classic films, and it's very, very good.
1: Okay.
0: Well, let's get back to our programme, I do apologise. We have a technical hitch just before. We have music on a CD. We have music on a computer. And I was given to believe that our playlist of music was on the computer at the ready, and I clicked on one of them and it didn't come up, and then our dear friend Matt, who's here, our technical man in the studio, said, "Oh, I'm awfully sorry, they didn't get put on the screen properly," so that's why one of the pieces of music didn't come up. But I do promise you that we do have right now Edward's next piece of music all lined up.
1: And I have to say that, yeah, the technical hitch is gone. We're not watching the water wheel now or any kind of television hit film. So this next piece of music, 1925, I was just a young man at the time, and it's by Louis Armstrong and his Hot Five. And it's a really interesting piece of music, and was always loved by the musicians as well as jazz musicians, but by classical musicians as well. If you listen carefully to it, listen to the construction of the piece of music of the song as well. It's called Heebie Jeebies, and you've got Louis Armstrong obviously on cornet, Lil Armstrong playing piano, Johnny Dodds clarinet. So just have a listen to this, and you'll get the Heebie Jeebies.

0: the heebie-jeebies.
1: What you doing with the heebies?
0: I just had to have the heebies.
2: There you are.
3: Very good.
4: Wasn't that absolutely fabulous? It takes me back to the original 1925 version, which I saw in New York.
2: That's the original Louis Armstrong's Hot Five.
4: Yeah, this was the Hot Five. Yeah. He also had a Hot Seven.
2: Yeah.
4: With a couple of additional, he had a drummer playing in the Hot Seven. There was no drummer on in the Hot Five.
2: There were several theories about the way he sung there. That was scat singing, and I once read that he dropped his notes on the floor. And he was cued in, ready to carry on singing, and he lost the words to the song, so he just ad-libbed, dub dubby dooby doo doo. And he was the very first person ever to do scat singing. And then people said, no, he didn't. It was Ella Fitzgerald who invented scat singing. But I think Louis Armstrong is well before the Ella Fitzgerald period, so I think he obviously...
4: It was he, but yeah. Ella, of course, very famous for her scat singing.
2: Yeah.
4: There's a particular song that she recorded, I think one of the Mack the Knife, I think in the Berlin recording, where she'd actually forgotten all of the words and scatted all the way through. But I've got another version of Heebie Jeebies at Home by the Boswell Sisters, which is about 10 years after Louis Armstrong. So I'll bring them along next time, folks. So remember this last one. And then when I play the next one, you'll remember it and you'll be able to compare it and tell me which is the better of the two.
2: Okay, well, I'm going to... what's the word? Steal your thunder, because I've got a version of Mack the Knife. It's one of the original versions, which I'm going to play for you, a version of Mack the Knife. It's one of the original versions, which I'm going to play for you right now. It was written...

0: I don't know why that's suddenly gone off.
1: Problem with it.
0: Well, we've got all sorts of...
2: That was fascinating. I've never heard that version before. Mm-hmm. But it's kind of interesting, isn't it? We've both brought along music from the 1920s. Just shows you how old we are, Michael.
1: Not that old.
0: Well, we don't go back as far as 1920s, but we are appreciative of music from the 1920s.
2: We definitely are.
0: Well, as I mentioned before, you've heard that song. You've heard all sorts of versions of Mac the Knife, Bobby Darin. I'll tell you about Lonnie Donegan in a minute. That's why he's on my mind. Bobby Darin, Louis Armstrong and Ella Fitzgerald all had hits with Mac the Knife. But that was the original, sung there in German, by the fellow who wrote it. Bertolt Brecht wrote the words and Kurt Weill wrote the beautiful song. And, of course, the two of them, particularly Kurt Weill, were not loved by the Nazis and the German people of pre-war time because they were very satirical. And they used to mock and make fun of the Nazis. And, of course, the writing was on the wall that they would end up being carted off to concentration camps. So they managed to get out of Germany just before the Second World War. And Kurt Weill particularly went over to America and met people like Ira Gershwin and said, well, I write musical compositions, but I need a lyricist because I've left my lyricist behind. So he wrote some beautiful songs, including Mac the Knife. Well, we were just saying about Lonnie Donegan. The story about Lonnie Donegan... Oh, I know what I was going to say. That there was Bertolt Brecht singing with all the R's, the R. And I don't know whether that's the way he sung or whether that's a sort of style of singing. Someone once told

0: told me that it was making fun of people with a posh voice when they rolled their R's in speech or song. So if you're wondering how on earth Bertolt Brecht got to sing all that German song with the R's, I think he might have been making fun of the way people speak. However, let's move on to Lonnie Donegan. We were talking before about jazz, and Chris Barber was going into the studio to record his latest album, and he was hiring the studio by the hour, and they completed all the tracks of the album, and the producer said, well, you've still got about 5 or 10 minutes left that you've paid for. Have you any more numbers? And Chris Barber said, no, we haven't any anymore. So the fellow said, well, the tape's still rolling. And Lonnie Donegan, who was Chris Barber's banjo player, stepped forward and said, well, can I play my song, The Rock Island Line? And all I need is the drummer and the bass player to accompany me, I should say. And Lonnie Donegan, in one take, recorded The Rock Island Line.
1: Now this here's a story about the Rock Island Line. The Rock Island Line, she runs down into New Orleans. And just outside of New Orleans, there's a big toll gate. And all the trains, they go through the toll gate while they gotta pay the man some money. But of course, if you got certain things on board, you're okay, you don't have to pay the man nothing. And just now, we see a train, she coming down the line. And when she come up near the toll gate, the driver, he

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You don't have to pay me nothing. And the train go through. And when he go through the toll gate, the train got up a little bit of steam and a little bit of speed. And when the driver think he said,

0: He's a mighty good road. Rock on the line, you're out to ride. Yes, rock on the line. He's a mighty good road. He eats you own. Everybody got the body like you find to get your cheeky dance station on a rock on the line.
1: And the rest was went down into history because that Rock on the Line song was played by so many amateur skiffle groups, including the Quarrymen. And that's one of the very first pieces of music that people like John Lennon and Paul McCartney and all the others, Harrison and one or two others, got together and they copied the style of Lonnie Donegan. So Lonnie was proud to be able to say, if it wasn't for me and the skiffle sound, a lot of these Liverpool and other groups would never have got together. Well, you're listening right now to our occasional programme brought to you on Liverpool Community Radio. And if you want to get in touch with us, even to complain about the poor quality of this programme, do so, and we won't take any notice. But
2: so at your peril.
1: At your peril. 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Well, we hope you're listening to the programme right now and enjoying the music. Why not get in touch with us and tell us where you're listening, why you're listening, what you think of the programme, and if there's any particular kind of music we're playing and you say, well, that's the kind of music I like, or it's not the kind of music I like, let us know and we can always tailor our programme a little bit better to make sure you're listening. Edward, you've got a nice piece of music lined up now.
2: I have. This track I'm going to play was recorded by Fleetwood Mac, and it was the reunion concert that they did a couple of decades ago after they'd been all over the place with different musicians and also breakups and coming back again. But this has got the original classic four people on it. No, it's not. It's got five people on it. Sorry, I forgot one of them there. So this track, and it's for Caroline, who is probably at home now, hopefully making dinner, because she's been out swimming out in outdoor pools all day. So this track, Caro, is for you. It's called You Make Loving Fun.

0: Thank you very much. Thank you.
1: Oh, this is a new song.
2: You're very, very welcome. Fleetwood Mac.
3: Fleetwood Mac, yeah, the reunion, what do you call it, show.
2: Yeah. They were a terrific, very high-quality band. Well, they all were, but they were particularly high-quality. But they had different changes of different performers, different members of the band.
3: Yeah, they did, and... Possibly brought about by odd goings on within the band itself, various members of the band teaming up with somebody that they shouldn't be teaming up with, etc. And that caused quite a lot of rifts, of course. And that was the time that Stevie Nicks and Lindsey Buckingham left the group for quite a long time, and others took their place. But on this particular one, the reunion concert, I think it's just brilliant. The other albums that they made, particularly Tusk, that they made a few years before that, is, I don't know, it's more difficult to listen to, I think, more difficult to hear. But this one is just makes
1: jolly.
3: Listening fun.
2: Weren't they started jolly. By Peter Green, the guitarist?
3: Green, yes.
2: And yet they never called it the Peter Green Group.
3: No, it was always Fleetwood Mac.
2: Yeah. Mm-hmm. Named after someone called Fleetwood and someone called Mac.
3: On drums, Johnny McVie on bass.
2: Yeah. Yeah, McVie.
3: Yeah, and then Christine McVie, it was Christine somebody else.
2: Yeah.
3: Married to Johnny McVie, the bass player.
2: Yeah.
3: Yeah. But Stevie Nicks and Lindsey Buckingham were an item, and they were brought into the band in a rather odd way. They wanted Stevie Nicks as a singer, but she wouldn't join them unless her partner, Lindsey Buckingham, was introduced as well. So they're all living on the west coast of America at this time, and they brought Lindsey Buckingham into the studio with Stevie Nicks, and then that was it. They became a fairly regular fivesome.
2: Yeah.
3: Yeah.
2: And they had lots of hits.
3: Christine McVie passed away, yeah, fairly recently.
2: Lots of hits that they were famous for.
3: Lots of hits as well.
2: Yeah. Did you like the Beach Boys?
3: I loved the Beach Boys, of course. I mean, I was brought up in the 1960s in music, so it has to be the Beach Boys.
2: Well, I'm going to play a track right now by the Beach Boys, which is not one of their most popular ones, but I think it's such a clever song, great harmony. So if you like harmonising and joining in with music, you'll love harmonising with this one. It's the Beach Boys and Sail On Sailor.

Well, that was the Beach Boys. You don't hear much of the Beach Boys these days, and you certainly don't hear an awful lot of that particular track, Sail On Sailor. But the first time I ever heard that, I found myself singing along to it, and then I thought to myself, you're not singing along, you're actually harmonising. It's that sort of piece of music where you can easily take the part of one of the Beach Boys doing the high notes or the low notes. So that was Sail On Sailor. Got a nice piece of music for you lined up in a minute. Just let me tell you that you're listening to our occasional programme brought to you on Liverpool Community Radio. And we're always privileged and proud to be doing this programme at their studio in just outside the fringe of the city centre in Liverpool. And they let us come in and do this programme, and it goes out on the air a couple of times each week on FM. It goes out on 106.7 FM, and you may be listening to us right now on the radio, and we hope we're coming through loud and clear. Let us know where you are, because we believe we're going out to Greater Merseyside, but if you're listening beyond, say, Warrington or Southport, then must be a very good day for broadcasting if it's coming to you that far away and loud and clear. 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Liverpool Community Radio is doing a marvellous thing here. Because with it being a community radio station, they say to any group that would like to have a platform or a voice to tell the world about what they do, to come into the studio, and they will gladly let you come in and talk behind the microphone. They'll interview you, and you can tell them who you are, what you are, what you're doing, and so on. They've been doing this for about 18 years. And it's 14 years since they've been in this very studio where we're recording in Holt Road. And they used to have it on a closed circuit. And then eventually they got to a license to be able to broadcast it on the air. They got a transmitter on the building here. And they also have a transmitter with an antenna on St John's Beacon. And that's how they're able to reach out to far and near. So I do hope you're listening to the programme and enjoying the kind of music. We've been on the air for the last hour and a half, and we hope you're still going to stay with us until the end of our show. Nice piece of music lined up. I was mentioning before that this programme has jazz connections, because before it was a general music and chat programme, we used to do exclusively jazz. And one of our friends that we used to support was a guy called Jeremy Sassoon. Now, Jeremy Sassoon is a very talented keyboard player, and I'm going to play a track from one of his early albums, and it's bringing the music of George and Ira Gershwin onto the programme, as we always try to do, and it's a piece of music called How Long Has This Been Going On?

0: Piece of music there called How Long Has This Been Going On, written by George and Ira Gershwin. That was the very talented singer and keyboard player Jeremy Sassoon. We first came across Jeremy many years ago at the Manchester Jazz Festival when he was entertaining a very large audience out in Queen Square. Is that right? Queen Square in the middle of Manchester town centre. And he had the Liverpool singer Paul Bentley with him. They were doing a tribute to Ray Charles. And as I said before, we used to promote jazz concerts here in Liverpool when we were known as Liverpool Jazz. And we booked Jeremy to do a concert in Liverpool. And they went down very, very well, extremely well. And we've known him ever since. And he plays all over the country. He has residencies in London, and he also plays on the continent and also on cruise liners. So he's done very, very well, but rightly so, because he's very talented, as you heard there, singing and playing the keyboard. Edward, tell us about a piece of music that you have brought in.
1: The music I brought to offer to you is a very good example of bluegrass music. If you happen to like bluegrass music, you'll love this. It's by a family band called the Cherry Homes. Cherry Homes. There are six of them, a father and five kids, all playing different instruments. And it's absolutely fabulous if you're into bluegrass. The track I'm going to play, I've christened Don't Give Your Love to a Garston Girl. Well, actually, it should read Don't Give Your Love to a Knoxville Girl. However, when you listen to it, as and when they say or sing Don't Give Your Love to a Knoxville, just think about putting the word of Garston in there. And the context actually is really, really good. So here we go with Don't Give Your Love to a Garston Girl.

0: So there you go, folks. Classic bluegrass. That woman playing the banjo is just amazing. The speed and the accuracy, yeah. Absolutely fabulous. So there you are. That's why I called it "Don't Give Your Heart to a
1: Ghost."
0: Please, anybody living in Garston, under the bridge or over the bridge, don't be upset about that. It was meant to be a bit of levity, a bit of laugh, lightheartedness from Kensington to Garston.
1: Great music, though. Tennessee. Lovely music.
0: Knoxville, Tennessee.
1: Well, yeah. Listening to that piece of music reminds me of the next thing I'm going to play, because if you sit still listening to that piece of music, then there must be something wrong with your internal rhythm nerves. I once went to a jazz concert in Wigan, Wigan Jazz Festival, and I got told off because I went to hear this band from America called the Eddie Palmieri Band, and the music was so up-tempo and beaty that I had to get up and start bopping around in my seat. Well, not in my seat, but standing up in front of my seat. The guy behind me tapped me on the shoulder and said, "Do you mind sitting down? You're ruining this piece of music for me." And I said, "I'm sorry, I cannot sit still." Anyway, listen to this piece of music by the Eddie Palmieri Band. See if I can pronounce it. It's Lazzaro y su microfono. Well, I don't know what that means, but give it a listen. See if you can keep still while you're listening to it.

is by François Zardy. If any of you remember François Zardy all those years ago, a big hit, of course, was Tous les garçons et les filles de Montmartre, but I'm not going to play that this time. This time I'm going to play a track called Ce Petit Cœur, This Little Heart.

Well, there we are. It's amazing how 2 hours fly by when you're playing good music and you've got an interesting visitor coming into the studio to talk. And we love playing the music. We hope you've enjoyed it too. And anyway, thanks for listening. We'll be back on the air very, very shortly, and we look forward to your company. Bye for now.

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1: Oh, I'm so glad school's done and you're ready to go with the boys a lot.
2: Yeah, and I'm so excited for it tonight, Jez. Are you?
1: Yeah, honestly, I really am. Lexi, are you coming tonight?
3: Well, what are you going on about? What's the Boise?
1: You really don't know what the Boise is?
3: Not the faintest idea.
1: Well, the Boise is Edge Hill Youth Club.
2: It used to be just for boys, but now it's for both genders.
1: Well, there's football,
2: art,
1: table tennis,
2: pool,
1: dancing machines,
2: and air hockey,
1: and lots more.
3: Wow, that's a lot of things. But who works there?
1: Lots of boss staff.
3: Well, how much is it to get in?
2: It's only £1 entry.
1: There's a tuck shop, which you don't need much for. It's all dead cheap.
3: Oh, really?
2: Shall we go then, Mummy?
3: Yeah, go on then. Let's go.
1: Come on, let's go.
4: Yeah!

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But more importantly, you'll get a warm, fuzzy feeling that you or your organisation is contributing to a worthwhile community project. You can either make a one-off payment by Bax of £100 or set up a monthly standing order of only £8.34. 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That's 089299. And our bank account details are 65255654. That's 65255654. If you'd like more information or more details, then contact me, Steve Farragher, by emailing steve@l-c-r.co.uk. Or you can even call into the LCR studio, 53 to 57 Holt Road, and you can also see what your donation is delivering to the community. Thanks very much for listening.

0: Anyway, I'm just talking about this seagull that someone gave me a couple of years ago, fell out of a nest. I can't. Oh, that's better. Yeah, I thought I couldn't hear anything then. There's a thing in the paper, isn't there, Alice? You just brought it up. This woman, she killed a dog, didn't she?
1: Yeah, she's just, it's in the Echo. Woman who drowned pet dog spared jail.
0: What was the dog's name? Come on, it's going to make it worse if we know the dog's name.
1: I think through here, Jack Russell Gypsy. I think she named it Gypsy.
0: Gypsy. All right, okay.
1: Yeah, she was, the woman was called Michelle Moran. She was 63. She originally said to the police and the inspectors that she claimed it had been an accident, and then according to the Echo, she later admitted Gypsy had become unwell and she believed the dog had cancer. Moran said she was sorry for her actions, telling the inspector, "All I remember is throwing her in and walking away."
2: Wow, bit of break time.
0: Yeah, there's got to be something tied to it because the dog would just swim back.
2: All dogs can swim naturally, can't they?
0: They don't all like swimming, but they all swim.
1: Yeah. It must be a lot of effort anyway to like lift a dog up and like
0: chuck it. You'd have to chuck it a great distance as well, wouldn't you?
2: It's horrible, that dog. I'm a dog lover, so.
0: Maybe there's a drop kick involved as well just to get a bit of distance.
1: Well, she's been disqualified from keeping animals in the future.
0: What about goldfish?
1: But yeah, unfortunately. Arguably, she was spared jail, which some people would say that's not enough.
0: You should have brought it. One of us would have had it, wouldn't we?
2: Yeah, dogs can be really hard.
3: Yeah.
0: You need a companion, Eddie.
3: I know.
2: If anyone's thinking of throwing a dog in the canal, please get in touch with us. Don't do it.
0: Don't do it.
1: Well, it was in a lake off Gorby Road in Birkenhead. That's where, and someone found the dog the next day. Yeah.
2: Horrible.
1: Very sad.
2: It's absolutely awful.
3: If it would have been a human being lashed into the river.
1: It would have been more serious, yeah.
3: Would we have had the same impact on us here? We all feel sorry for Gypsy, don't we?
2: Yeah.
1: I'd feel sorry for if a human was thrown in the river, of course.
2: I feel equally as sorry for a dog as a human because I love dogs that much.
0: Has anyone got this thing? I go to funerals now and I don't. I'm not dead sad at funerals. Mm. It's horrible, but, you know, it's just. But
2: why is that, Steve?
0: I'm more upset with dogs. You know, a dog dies.
2: Yeah, do you know if there's a film about like a dog, like Marley and Me or something like that? I get all choked up, you know, when a dog dies and that. If it's a person, I'm completely.
0: What about Hatchie's Tale, the one about the dog sitting outside the station?
1: I think it depends how connected you are with the character, whether it's a dog or a person. Like,
2: it's because it's a dog, I feel connected, and because it's a human, I don't.
0: Yeah.
2: No, I can feel more of that kind of empathy that is just. I can't even help it if it's an animal because of its helplessness. But if it's a person, you'd have a different feeling about it. Not that I feel okay about it if it's a person. It's a different feeling, isn't it?
1: Yeah, just because of the nature. Everyone's different because I think some people don't like dogs at all, so they don't feel anything.
2: Yeah, we've got two dogs, and like my people have said to me, friends, and why have you got them? What's good about it?
0: They go, aren't they?
2: I said, if you don't understand that, then I don't feel you've got like proper empathy. You get feedback from a dog.
0: That's the thing. This is why I'm
2: unconditional love.
0: Yeah,
2: and all that.
0: A big cat fan, really, because they just sort of, they just abuse your cats, don't they?
2: Use and abuse.
1: They're dead nice. They just chill. You don't have to take them on a walk. They're just always there. Always there. They'll always come back because they want food.
2: Having to take them on a walk is a good thing, though. Yeah. It gets you out the house, gets you socialised and exercise.
1: I think it is good, but I think, you know, for people that work really long shifts, it's not fair. You shouldn't have a dog if you're doing like a 10-hour shift because a dog can't be left alone for that long.
2: That's why I have dogs. Yeah. You know, if I didn't, I wouldn't. But no, they're great. I'd rather work with two dogs all day than in an office with 10 people, for sure.
0: Three bitches in the office.
2: Yeah, two bitches rather than 10, great colleagues to have dogs.
0: Do you talk to your dog? Yeah, I talk to mine.
2: Do you know what I even do? This is terrible, and Louise will laugh if she's listening. Is I do the dog's voices back. That fella Johnny Morris used to do a program when he walked around the zoo and he'd do voices. Hello, Johnny, I'm an elephant and all that. I do that, well, not quite like that, but I do that with the dogs. Where if Louise says something to the dogs, I answer for them in a silly voice.
0: Oh, do you?
2: Yeah, that's how bad I am. You go like this, you see, if you work at home on your own with two dogs, you turn into a bit insane.
3: Well, I went to our kids on Monday, just gone, our Stephen, the youngest one, 54 now, actually, still the youngest, but. And there's a dog he's got. I didn't even know he had a dog. And it's one of them little fluffy ones. And do you know what? Within a minute, it was cuddling up to me.
0: Yeah.
3: I think, what goes through a dog's mind? Do they sense that I'm a nice, friendly person?
2: They trust you, don't they? Yeah, I think they can tell.
0: They sense human compassion. And the thing is, dogs are actually, you know, they were grey wolves originally.
2: Yeah.
0: Who unground humans and gradually became dogs. And there's this experiment they've done in Russia for over a number of years where they get foxes, and what they do is they breed the foxiness out of them. So the more sort of
2: human interaction.
0: They don't breed off that. The ones that are like humans, they breed off, and they become tame in a couple of generations, like just like dogs. Mm. The tails start changing, and they start to get. You can't see this on there. They start to get eyebrows, you see. Because dogs...
2: Because they frown a lot
0: wolves,
2: of people.
0: Wolves don't have mobile eyebrows, you see. This is why we associate with dogs, because they've got a slightly human expression with their eyebrows. Yeah. They'll raise an eyebrow.
2: They've learned that because of people.
0: They've learned that,
2: yeah. Wow, that's amazing.
1: Fun fact of the day, everyone.
0: And bigger eyes as well. Eyes, so they're like babies.
2: Yeah, yeah.
0: It's a bizarre, really.
2: I think, to go back to what you're saying there, Ed, if a dog doesn't like you, if my dog doesn't like someone, I don't. No, sorry. I'm suspicious of them because my dogs like everyone. Do you know what I mean? So if they don't, I'm wondering why. Yeah. Do you know what I mean?
3: But no, it's sitting on your knee there and it's looking up at you. Glassy come home, tears are you.
0: Yeah.
1: You've got to get a good dog though, because some dogs are just wild, I think.
3: Yeah.
1: Like, we've had loads of different dogs. We used to have a really nice dog growing up, but then one time we got a husky dog.
0: Oh.
1: Now that was the craziest dog we've ever experienced. No. Like, it was just, it was nice sometimes it wasn't.
0: Dave's got a lot of natural instincts, haven't
1: they? They do.
2: They communicate really well. Yeah. We used to live alongside a canal, and like the kind of people's back gardens, like backed onto the canal. So this husky that lived further up had a free rein of the back of this canal. It used to come into our garden, and I used to be the first up, like up dead early, and I'd be like cooking breakfast, and like I'd have it in the kitchen with me, and it'd go and make noises, like trying to keep it saying it wanted something.
3: Rassages.
2: But my ex-wife and my daughter were terrified of it,
0: yeah.
2: And they'd like come downstairs into the kitchen, and this big wolf would be sitting there next to me talking, and it'd be like screaming, run back upstairs, and that. But it was so intelligent, this dog. It could literally gesticulate and make noises and touch you with its paw.
1: It always knew what it's doing, but it was a lot of hard work.
0: Yeah.

0: It's in Wales.
1: is that what Dad said?
2: Not in Wales.
1: Or sheep?
2: I think we gave it away to like some people who had like more time for it. They were like older. Yeah. They had more land, more time.
0: Need loads of exercise as well.
2: They do. That was the problem. Like, you needed to take that dog on like 10 walks a day. And like it proper rag you when you're walking. Like you'd be the dog is walking you.
3: Well, it's used to doing about 50 miles a day, isn't it? Part in the year.
2: That's why I think like, are they really meant to be in your home? Because it's so big. Yeah. And like, even when it went outside, it come in, your house would be full of mud.
0: Come
2: I was like,
0: penguin.
2: Oh my God.
0: Drag the pole a bit. Anyway, we all start off, don't we? We're, you know, not with the beginning, but this is we have like false beginnings, don't we?
1: Yeah.
0: So if you're not listening to us before, we're Liverpool Community Radio. This show is actually called The New Daily Croissant. I've got a New Daily Croissant t-shirt on, which is just, I'll put a photograph on later. £10, £5 of which will go to keeping the radio station going if you're interested. It'd be nice if you we sell a few and people take photographs and send them in. Anyway, tell us what size you want. I've got XL on at the moment. It's a bit big, actually, but it's better off big than little, isn't it?
1: Yeah. It's a good quality shirt. That's the fabric.
0: It's fantastic. I won't tell you where
1: it's
0: got it.
1: It's almost like a polo shirt quality.
0: Yeah. I was very surprised by the quality. It's a bit stretchy as well, you know. So let's see what it washes like. And it's a nice print on it as well. It's a black and white print. It says, The New Daily Croissant, picture of a croissant, LCRFM 106.7, DAB, and Alexa. So we'll sort that out at the end. We'll have to have a merch page. You know when you're off in the summer?
2: Yeah.
0: I have to do a merch page.
2: A merch
1: Mugs,
2: page?
1: T-shirts.
2: Where people buy it online.
0: Yeah,
2: you can do that.
0: Yeah.
2: There's like a thing on Instagram where you can like tag your merch. And
0: I need to find out how to update our website because the person who set it all up's gone to London, so I'll send him an email. Anyway,
1: gone to Wales.
0: Gone to a farm in Wales, yeah. New Daily Croissant, Liverpool Community Radio, Liverpool's only community radio station, which broadcasts on DAB and FM, but also on Alexa as well. All you have to do is say, Alexa, play Liverpool Community Radio on TuneIn, and you'll get it. And we're also broadcasting from our magnificent studios. Oh, look, there's a man outside looking for something. There's a man pointing in a wheelchair. He's still pointing, but the bloke's walked away. So, anyway.
1: So easily distracted, aren't we?
0: I'm going to mention this before doing anything else. There's a big lorry parked outside our radio station on the opposite side door. It's been there 2 months, right? And that's all the police about it, that big lorry there.
1: Has that been there 2 months?
0: It's been there 2 months. There's grass growing underneath it. And there's grass growing on the lorry. It's been there that long.
2: At the end of the street here, there's usually always a van as well. Because yesterday, and every time I finish the radio, I'm parked on the street next to it. And I try and come up the street and I can't see what's coming towards me because there's a van. So I literally have to like risk my life and just hope there's not a car coming towards me because when I pull out, because you can't see anything from either side because the parked
0: cars are on the road.
2: It's
0: a busy road as well. This is the thing, you know. It's parked on the pavements, half on, half off, as usual.
2: On double yellows as well.
0: Single yellows around there, but they're that worn out, you can't see them. So it's, you know.
1: You don't get a ticket if it's parking on them, do you? It doesn't.
0: Well, you can't see them. You know, you can technically just ignore them. I'm not saying you should, but it's that old, this van. Doesn't need an MOT. It's an old NREG.
1: Oh.
0: I've checked on the tax and insurance and MOT.
2: Have you called the police? Because they'll do something.
0: There was a policeman in yesterday, so I told the Bobby about it. So hopefully something will happen. I said, I just want to know whose it is so we can knock on the door and say,
2: move it, please.
0: Are you going to move it? And the tyres are going down as well. Anyway, that's just an aside.
1: it is.
0: So in the studio today, we've got my good self, Steve Farragut. We've got also Eddie Cotton.
3: Hello.
0: Bonjour. Bonjour to Eddie. We've got Jed Arnick.
1: Good afternoon.
0: Thought you weren't coming, Jed.
1: No, I wouldn't let you down, Steve. Like we always say, if I'm not coming, I'll tell you. If I am coming,
0: well,
1: you don't
0: I've said
1: to
0: all
1: tell
0: this
1: I'll
0: before
1: be,
0: you come. Yeah, said he hasn't emailed
1: that,
0: me.
1: I live by that rule.
0: Yeah,
1: I would have told you if I wasn't coming.
0: Yeah, we've got Alice as
2: Hello.
0: Well. Alice is on twice a week now.
2: I am, but next week I'm not here on the Friday.
0: Okay.
2: Or the Friday all right. after.
0: Thanks for warning us.
2: So I'm going to be gone for 2 Fridays.
0: But you coming in?
2: I'm coming in on the Wednesday.
0: Oh, are you?
2: Yeah.
0: And the Thursday.
2: Not the Thursday.
0: Okay, just
2: the Wednesday.
0: Okay.
2: I can do the Monday or Tuesday, but you said them ones are full.
0: They are full.
2: Yeah, so I'll just do the Wednesday next week, and then I'll be back after the 20th.
0: I need to write this down.
3: For the listeners' benefit, Alice, you're going on holiday, aren't you?
2: I am.
0: Again?
2: Well, no, it's I'm going to my nan's house.
0: Oh, right.
2: So, like, my nan and my granddad live there, and it's my nan's birthday.

0: Ah, how old is she?
1: I don't know.
2: Oh, nice. Where's your nan's house?
1: She lives in Spain. It's you fly into Alicante.
2: You're going to say like Walton or something.
0: Yeah, yeah.
1: She lives in Alicante, and then she's like halfway between like Alicante and Benidorm, so she's like about an hour drive from the airport.
2: Yeah, great.
0: So. Well, she got a villa.
1: Yeah, she's got a villa. It's got like a little like jacuzzi and stuff, and she's got three dogs.
2: Amazing. Do you get into Benidorm when you're there?
1: No, I don't really go Benidorm. I go like Alicante, Recalles, Torrevieja. There's loads of like places to go.
2: You're not a fan of Benidorm?
1: Not really, because like there's nothing there. Like where we now? Like I've already been there. I did all that when I was younger.
2: It's literally like Benidorm, the TV show. That's what I like about it.
1: But like all the other places where she lives are like that as well.
2: Oh, okay.
1: So like they're all very similar.
2: Oh, I get you. So you're not really seeing anything new if you go into Benidorm.
1: I wouldn't see anything new. Whereas like. Yeah. Like, because they have a car each. It's like, I've got a personal chauffeur. I'm like, all right, let's go to the water park one day. Yeah. Let's go go-kart. Let's go something. And I'm taking my boyfriend with me, so I'm sure we'll find lots of things to do.
2: Yeah, definitely.
1: But I'm taking my laptop and stuff with me, so I'll still be doing, like, emails and,
0: journalism
1: stuff. You have
0: to listen to us as well, won't you, in Spain?
1: I will. I need to, like, hook it up for my granddad, because he doesn't really know how to use his phone and that. So right. I need to, like, put him onto it. Because, like, he has, like, an iPhone, but, like, you message him and he just goes, just presses the like button. And you don't get an answer. He's like one of those old people that just like presses the like button and then you're like, right, that was a question. Yeah. Where's the answer?
3: Probably thinks he's doing good there. He's acknowledging that you called.
1: He has an Apple Watch as well. Like he's got more tech than me because my nan's all into her tech, but my granddad isn't. He just likes his. He has a beer and he just sits in the sun every day. That's his life. Yeah.
2: Sounds good to me.
1: Like yeah, so I need to like get him onto the radio because he's always been into his songs and stuff and he knows I do the radio, but like. He's like, oh, I don't know how to do that. You'll have to show me. And I was like,
0: get him into LCR. They'll love it.
1: I will. I'll get him onto it.
0: Be our Spanish correspondent.
1: I'm on the radio on the Wednesday, aren't I? I actually fly on Wednesday as well. I'm going to do the radio. Then, like, go home, pack my case, and then get the
0: And then
1: flight.
0: Listen to it at 11 o'clock in Spain, or whatever time it is in Spain.
1: Well, I get there at, like, 1:30 in the morning the next day.
2: Be good if you could call on the Friday, Alice. No pressure or nothing. Be our guest.
0: Anyway, if you haven't listened to us before, the new Daily Croissant t-shirts are available. We look at the newspapers. We sometimes have a guest, and we haven't got a guest in today, but we've got plenty to fill the space. We've got quite a hefty community readout after 1 o'clock. We've also, what else have we got? I'll play the advert in a minute. We got the solicitor's 15 minutes. He's talking about personal liability today. So we want to put a claim in with your employer, what you have to think about.
2: Any new music?
0: Well, we've got new music. Oh, we've got great music, actually. We have a program called Soundcheck on a Wednesday. There's a new episode this Wednesday night. We're in a band called Bad Cherry.
2: I've seen them live in a bar, in my time.
0: Two of the most... They did a bit of a gig. They did a bit of a performance. So we got two of their songs, which I put a bit of reverb on it, you know, to make it sound. But it sounds fantastic.
2: Yeah.
0: Two of the most catchiest songs I've heard in quite a long time, especially the first one I'm going to play. What else did we do today? We just talk stuff, don't we?
1: About the papers.
0: Yeah, the papers. What's going on? There's going to be loads in the papers today. I'm sure.
2: Current events.
1: I think there's more than yesterday. When I was on yesterday, there's a lot more in the papers today.
0: Yeah. So there's plenty to, you know, keep us going anyway. So let's play the adverts, which sounds something like this.
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0: And welcome back to Liverpool Community Radio. First part is always, we look at the papers first. So let's start on my left, which is Eddie. Go on, Eddie. Just on the
1: well,
0: tea there.
1: I get on the bus today, Steve, with all intention to get myself a metro, and there's no metro on the bus. So I'm going to have to deal with yesterday's Echo. I listened to the show yesterday with Matty and Alice and the other girl, I can't remember her name.
0: Alicia.
1: And Alan, yeah. So one or two of the stories I'll try and read out, I don't think they read out about. The front page of the Echo for yesterday, girl fit, it's a sad story this, girl 15 drowned trying to get a ball out of the sea. This is in Formby Beach.
2: Oh, yeah, that happened on a bank holiday, didn't it?
1: Bank holiday, yeah. Inquest hears how Chieda, C-H-I-E-D-Z-A is the girl's name, had been told to stay out of the water as she couldn't swim. She's been swept out, and sadly...
2: But what was worse is that the roads were so blocked by cars parked illegally that she couldn't, yeah, he couldn't get to her, could he, the ambulances?
1: Well, you mentioned this last week's show, was it? Yeah. All, you know, all the local residents saying we can't even get out of our driveways and stuff like that. Apparently 700 parking tickets were issued that day.
3: 700?
1: Wow. 700, yeah.
3: The council made some money then.
1: £40 ago, was it? £60 ago?
0: 60, yeah.
1: But the main point is that the ambulances allegedly couldn't get through to the beach because of that total gridlock. And so that hasn't helped in the recovery of the girl.
2: Yeah. Do you know what, though? Not to take anything away from that terrible tragedy, but that part of Formby, like the lifeboat road or whatever they call it, if you park in the actual car park of Formby, it's a National Trust car park and it's £10 to park
3: there.
2: Yeah. So that is why people park on the road, because they don't want to pay £10. Do you mean, should it really be £10 to park on a beach?
3: Is it £10 for like all day?
2: Yeah. And it's, it goes to the National Trust and all that kind of thing. But do you know what I mean? It's prices like that. And that,
3: I think like a five is more understandable, but a tenner.
2: Yeah, yeah. But the whole of that coast was Bedlam on Bank Holiday, and Crosby Marina, we popped down there in the evening to that. They've got that thing, the bus yard, haven't they? It's like a bar and all that, music and everything. Little did we know, you know, a teenage girl had been stabbed, actually. It was a bit of a tragedy there as well. And there was police helicopters, there was police cars everywhere, there was cars on the beach, there was policemen walking around taking statements off people. It was packed with teenagers, absolutely swarming with teenagers.
3: And the trains weren't any better, was there? So even if you didn't want to drive because it was so gridlocked, I've seen there's all videos online that people are posting on the trains. They were getting cancelled, they were getting delayed. You couldn't get home because the trains were mad. And then when you get actually on the train, it's just full of teenagers, absolutely banging music, speakers. Like,
2: all been drinking all day and all, which is fine. We've all done that, you know.
3: Yeah. So it wasn't like, imagine if you were an elderly person who wanted to use your pass or whatever to get to the beach. Yeah. And like, I couldn't imagine if you'd get there.
2: A newspaper headline said, so many crowds on Bank Holiday Monday that trains have been cancelled. And that just seems mental to me. Isn't that a reason to put more trains on?
3: Yeah.
2: There's too many people, take the trains off. Too many people, put more on. Isn't that what I mean?
3: Because they're every 15 minutes, surely. You delay some of the other lines.
2: More carriages.
3: And you put like one every 5 minutes. Because in London, people will cry if there's not one every three. Whereas here, we're like every 15 is good to us. But when it's busy, they should be doing it every 5 minutes, because they've got the staff, they've got the money, they're charging so much for these tickets. And imagine if you are paying, I think it's like £6-7 now to get to Formby Beach on the train, return from like where I'm from in Magull. And can't even get home, can't even use that £6-7 ticket you
2: what
3: paid.
2: What would you do if the train was cancelled and you were from Wavertree and you were standing there in Crosby? Do you know what I mean? Like, I know there's buses and all kind of thing, but if hundreds of teenagers are all getting the same bus, again, it's the same problem, isn't it?
3: Just, and then the buses are only every so often as well. And the buses,
2: holiday service,
3: they can't get around because of the park, so cars are gridlocked. It's just...
1: Well, it happens every year, doesn't it? Certainly bank holidays, you know, the two May ones, the August ones, you know, thousands of people have converged on Formby, Ainsdale Beach, Southport. You'd think they'd have plans in place.
3: Yeah, like Merseyrail would be more prepared. Like, have you seen the way Merseyrail reacts with the Grand National? They know that millions of people are coming to change, and they know it's thousands. So they put a train on every 3 minutes and they cancel some of the other stations and have them on later. And that's the way it should be for the same for these beaches. Yeah. Because if they can do it for Aintree and have one every 5 minutes, they can do it for Crosby.
1: Spot on.
2: Yeah, and bank holidays are the same date every year. So plenty of time to plan.
0: Should be a contingency. Well, there should be a contingency, you know what I mean? Because you don't know it was going to be the weather was going to be like it was.
3: But
0: really.
3: you get like a weather forecast a week in advance now. Yeah. It's pretty much, they've got the time.
2: Yeah, there was a heat wave predicted for that weekend for weeks. So, you know.
0: Okay, so.
2: Yeah.
3: Merseyrail.
0: Red flag for Merseyrail there.
2: If Pete was here, I'm sure he'd defend. Yeah. But yeah, it just seemed like madness to me. But there we go. And it cost. Potentially,
1: yeah,
2: someone's life.
1: Some young girl's life,
2: yeah.
1: She couldn't swim either, so she's been, as I say,
0: apparently, she went in the water and it went deep very quickly. That's the other thing.
3: I think it's because of the quicksand on that beach.
0: Well, that's the other thing as well. If you're on the sandy beach of it, it's, you know, it's all, you know, it's all fun, isn't it? Playing volleyball and then the next thing, you know, as soon as you go out a little bit, it just turns into this mush, doesn't it?
3: Yeah,
0: it's quite easy to get stuck in it.
3: I suppose if you've not been on the beach before, you wouldn't know to expect it.
0: No.
3: Because it's not just people from Liverpool that come to these beaches as well. Like, it's people from the inner land, like Manchester. I know some people from my uni, like, oh my God, let's go to Liverpool for the day to the beach.
2: It's the nicest beach that I get within miles of Formby Beach.
0: It is.
2: It's natural, it's clean and stuff like that. So, yeah, people come from all over, don't they, to go to Lancashire, Manchester, etc.
1: I always found it fascinating going as kids, teenagers, you know, looking for girls and stuff like that. You know, it was like Seabird, yeah, it was like the Beach Boys. And anyway, I remember you could stand, I don't know if it's still there, I presume it will be, a huge sand dune in, excuse me, on Formby Beach. And if you look to the right, you see Blackpool Tower. Look to the left, you can see the Seaford cranes.
2: On a clear day, yeah.
1: I always found that fascinating, you know what I mean? How close the two city or towns are really, in reality.
2: Yeah, and one's Lancashire and one's Merseyside, but
1: And then so I remember someone saying, never walk between Southport and Blackpool because... it's treacherous sort of thing, you know what I mean? It looks, you can see that, no, it's heat, the summer shimmering heat, and you think, oh, that looks a great little walk, isn't it? But you're told, don't.
2: It's like walking across the Sahara.
1: But yeah, also, you know, not called sinkholes, what are they called, you know?
2: Oh, quicksand.
1: And all that, so you're putting your life in your hands there, But rest in peace to the young girl, God help her.
2: Oh, that's a shame. Last weekend on, was it that bank holiday weekend? No, last weekend, when it was hot on the Saturday, we went to Southport Food Festival.
3: Oh yeah, seen that, was it good?
2: Yeah, it was good. It was very good.
3: Was it expensive?
2: No, not crazy. Okay. You know what you sort of expect. The week before, actually, we were in Southport as well. We just went for a walk, and they had some classic car festival that was nowhere publicised anywhere on Facebook or anything. Didn't even know it was on. So yeah, two events at Southport, and then after that, we went to Lytham St Anne's. And that was very nice. And then we went to Blackpool. So yeah, took all those. In one day, but a lovely sunny day, and we globetrotted that day. Did loads of steps.
0: You did the charmers.
2: It was good. Yeah, it was good. But in the papers, anyway. What I've got is revealed: King raised serious concerns about President Trump's state visit to the UK. The King raised serious concerns about Donald Trump's state visit to UK in the wake of the US president's infamous bust-up with the Ukrainian President Vladimir Zelensky. The iPaper understands. The monarch's private reservations over the visit left officials scrambling, fearful that a royal snub of President Trump could detonate into a full-blown diplomatic crisis. Multiple senior Whitehall sources have told this newspaper that the King was reticent about hosting Trump at this time because of his treatment of Zelensky. One source said Charles was jittery about it, while another put it more starkly, the King did not want to do it.
0: Yeah.
2: Great, that, isn't it? I like to hear this.
1: It's gone up on my estimation.
2: Brilliant. Like, how good to have an opinion about something, because, Trump, the arrogant little so-and-so, just coming over here, thinking we'll all welcome him with open arms and cower down, even our royal family. Do you mean, why should they?
1: Yeah.
2: Do you mean, well done, Charles, for having an opinion.
3: I'm surprised he has, because, like, the royal family of tradition, they always... had a step back, they've done their duty and they've not really spoken
2: out. Of all of them, he's the one who's always got involved in stuff.
3: Who's always had like an opinion. Yeah. Whereas the Queen was very, she wouldn't get involved unless she really had to.
2: Yeah, and even things like his work with the environment, the Prince's Trust, for a royal, he's actually done stuff, hasn't he? Bless him, do you mean? I know that his kids don't say very good things about him and stuff, but you know, as a prince, even before he was a king, he was the only one actually doing something, trying to do something for England other than being in the army like his brother and stuff like that, you know, so... No, I've got a little bit. I've got some respect for Charles, really.
0: Subletting.
1: Yeah.
0: He was subletting. Do you know, he was getting this manor and a peppercorn rent. This is Andrew. I'm not calling him Mountbatten. I'm calling him Battenberg.
2: Okay.
0: Let's go. Yeah. Let's call him the real German name, Andrew Battenberg.
1: They make nice cakes as well.
0: He was, yeah.
2: Mr. Kipling does as well, yeah.
0: He was getting this house, you know, this 27 bedroom house or whatever on a peppercorn rent, which usually means nothing.
2: Yeah.
0: And he was subletting some of the cottages.
2: Like he needs that money.
0: Yeah. Well, he probably does now. Like
2: he does now, but yeah. I mean then.
0: But his two daughters were living in a palace free as well. But apparently Charles was paying for that. And the Kent as well,
1: Duke of Kent.
0: Duke and Duchess of Kent. They were, you know what I mean? So
1: that's Prince Edward, isn't it? Duke of Kent. Yeah, I get mixed up.
0: Yeah,
1: Prince Edward. Sophia's wife.
3: Is Prince Anne still around?
0: She's still around, yeah.
3: Yeah.
2: They live long, the royals, yeah.
3: I always respected her. She was quite good.
1: Yeah, same.
2: Yeah.
0: But, you know, that's big in the news today that he's, you know, he's been sort of subletting his back bedroom to, you know.
2: Just an embarrassment, that guy, isn't he? Just
0: well, it's
2: like
0: getting worse and worse, you know what I mean? Yeah. He's.
3: I bet your Charles, like, hates waking up to the newspapers. And he's like, oh, yeah, story about me. Turn the page.
0: What's Andrew done today?
1: Well, Prince Charles and his wife, what's his wife?
3: Camilla.
1: They're off to Epsom this weekend as well. It's the derby tomorrow.
3: Do you know her real name's not Parker Bowles? That was her former husband's name. Her actual name's Shand. Camilla Shand.
2: Oh, why is she still using the PB? Just because it sounds
3: good. I don't know, actually. Yeah. That's what I wanted to know, because I was watching The Crown. I really loved The Crown. I was re-watching it.
0: It's a good series, isn't
3: it? It's good. Re-watching it, and it somehow helped me memorise all the prime ministers. I don't know how, but yeah. I now know them all.
2: Mm-hmm.
3: And I was watching it, and it was like Camilla and Prince Charles originally had a thing, and the Queen split them up because she was like, no, this is not working, because Camilla still loved Andrew Parker Bowles. Then she married Andrew Parker Bowles. He got with Diana, as set up by the Queen. The Queen set him and Diana up. But when he was with Diana, he was still ringing and messaging Camilla every night.
2: Dirty dog.
0: Right.
3: Yeah. And then obviously that ended and he went back to Camilla. So her original name was Shannon before she got with Andrew Parker Bowles.
2: Right.
0: Okay. You know, watch that, The Crown. It's quite good.
2: I've never watched it, no.
3: You'd like it, the first season, it makes you think things about the Queen that you wouldn't have thought, seeing the Queen as a young woman and what she went through. Like, back then, the monarchs didn't last as long because they had, I think her father died of cancer.
0: Yeah, lung cancer.
3: Obviously, back then, they didn't know how to treat it. I think the way of treating it was they just took out one of his lungs and was carry on.
2: Yeah.
3: And so she was made queen dead young. And, you see, the opposition, her husband Philip had at the time. Like, their marriage was not as great as you thought, because he's always, arguing with her about, things, because she's in charge, but he probably doesn't like her having all that charge.
0: He had a bachelor lifestyle, didn't he?
3: He had a bit of a bachelor lifestyle, and that got between them, and then he had all these problems with Charles, and she was set the whole Camilla thing, and then the Diana, and then it was just she had so much that she went through. And I think every two seasons, they changed the actor to show the Queen aging.
2: It's something I've always been curious about, but I should watch it.
0: I didn't watch it about two years after it had been out, thinking, it's going to be a puff piece for the royal family.
2: Yeah,
0: and it's not.
3: It's completely the opposite.
2: Yeah. Warts and all, kind of.
0: Yeah,
1: based on the true story, then.
3: I think it's loosely based on facts.
0: I think
2: they filled in the gaps, haven't they?
3: They filled in the gaps of what they kind of expect.
2: Yeah.
3: But there's things that I was watching it that I would never have known about if I hadn't have watched it. I think it was one of the early seasons where the Queen's dead young, there was the whole fog blackout and Winston and the Queen was what are you going to do? And it was
0: the smog.
3: Whereas you wouldn't have known about that originally, how serious it was.
0: There was the Aberfan episode as well, the Aberfan disaster in 1960.
3: Yeah, I watched that episode recently.
1: 67, wasn't it?
0: Yeah.
3: And I think at the end of the episode it said the Queen said the one thing she regrets as being Queen was not going up to Aberfan earlier and seeing the families.
1: I remember that.
2: Yeah, yeah. But I used to find her husband hilarious. The things he'd come out with. He was a hero of him, when he's hilarious.
1: Who's that, Prince Philip?
2: Yeah, so politically incorrect, wasn't he? Just always putting his foot in it and that. Just hilarious. Yeah.
0: Okay, so tell us, when did you see Bad Cherry?
2: I went to see another band. I think it was Bad Cherry. I went to see another band in, what's it called? Where Noddy Holder and Slade are from.
1: Wolverhampton.
2: It was in Wolverhampton. And I went to see a band called Vega, and I'm sure they were supporting them.
0: Right, yeah. I think some of the band, one of the band members is from Sheffield, but I think he lives in Liverpool now. They have done a bit of touring. They're really nice lads when they came in.
2: Did you sing like a kind of bluesy kind of rock thing, like when they're live and the instruments?
0: It's hard to describe, but you know when we have this sound check once a month, and when we have a guest on there, you sort of half listen to what's happening. And they were really nice as well. That was, there's no one comes in sort of like, look, I'm a rock star, but you're not like, you've got a flat an egg with or something. And I was listening to a couple of the tunes, they're really good then. So I've taken them out that recording.
3: And playing them now.
0: Yeah, so these are live in the studio last Wednesday. I don't know what they're called, though, that's the only thing. I've got an idea from the lyrics, but I don't know. This is the first one. I think this is the most catchiest, but let's see what both of them are like.

0: That was Bad Cherry. I don't know what that was called, but it's probably called I've Got a Friend.
1: Oh, la la la la la la la. Great though.
0: Yeah, great.
1: Love that. Brilliant sound.
0: Great sound, yeah.
1: Brilliant guitar playing.
0: Live and exclusive in Liverpool Community Radio as well, actually recorded in this studio. So,
1: love that.
0: But it'd be nice to hear them, you know, with a full production on it,
1: wouldn't it? Yeah, 100%.
0: A bit of a drum and all that sort of stuff. They're on there. If you want to see them, if you travel them down to the Isle of Wight Festival, they're actually on there. And I think it's a couple of weeks, isn't it, the Isle of Wight Festival?
1: Yeah.
0: But more talent.
1: Yeah, get in touch, guys, and let us know where else you're playing it.
0: More
1: so
0: talent.
1: Shout it out, yeah. Brilliant.
0: Everywhere you go, there's someone with talent in this city. Yeah. Right, papers, back to the papers again.
2: Who is it?
3: I got the Echo today.
0: Dip, dip, dip.
3: So the front of the Echo is all about Liverpool, new leader, guy.
0: Manager. Leader guy, yeah.
3: New manager, that's mainly, he's on the back of the Echo, the front of the Echo, he's all over it. But this is another football kind of story. This is about the World Cup. So our boy is playing in the World Cup. I think this is only page three, so it's a quite good story. A footballer from Mossley Hill is set to play in the World Cup after finding out he had been called up via the King of Norway.
0: Right.
1: So Norway connection again, at the end last week.
3: So his name is Thilo, whose mum Georgina is from France and dad Jonathan is from Norway, started his route into professional football at Liverpool Academy in 2010. He's 24 and left the club after 6 years to join Wigan Athletic, where he made a name for himself in their first team before signing for Luton Town, more recently Scottish Giants Rangers, where he has played since July last year. While he's continued his progression in the professional game in recent years, the midfielder's greatest achievement so far is Cornwall, who's sitting on his sofa at home in Mossley Hill. His dad, Jonathan, told The Echo, Thilo is at home with his siblings, Ismail and Olga, and his mum, Georgina, and it was the King of Norway, Harald V, who made the announcement.
1: Oh,
3: imagine just sitting in Mossley Hill and then the King of Norway is like, oh, come play for Norway in the World Cup. So I thought that's quite a nice story, that.
0: Does Charles choose our team? That's the question.
3: Yeah. I don't think so.
2: Well, Prince William, he's a big Aston Villa fan, isn't he? Goes to games, went to final the other week when the Real Vallecano,
0: wasn't he? Yeah.
2: But that was Palace. Yeah.
0: So what's the score on the new Liverpool manager? Because I think I saw it on Sunday. I was in the Lidl and there was a Saturday Echo. Or
2: Sunday
0: Echo, whatever
2: it's
0: called. It's
2: thin, that,
0: isn't it? Yeah.
2: But, yeah.
0: What's the opinion? You're the footy man.
2: For the feedback I'm hearing on the radio and TV amongst Liverpool fans is, I would say, put a figure on it, I'd say 70% excited, 30% unsure.
1: Yeah.
2: He signed a 2-year deal, and I like that, because it was his idea, he'd have a 2-year deal. Because he said, if I'm good enough, if I'm good enough, great, give me another contract.
0: Yeah.
2: Otherwise, I'll walk away, and I like that style.
0: Klopp, what was his first deal?
2: 3 years.
0: Contract, was it? Yeah.
2: Yeah, 3 years.
3: How many years did he end up doing? Six?
2: Nine, was it? 2016 he came in.
3: Wow, so he was there for a long time. So he did
2: 9 years,
3: didn't he?
2: Or 8 years, yeah. But, yeah, what can you do? The trouble there is, for Arne Slot, I feel sorry for him, actually.
0: Yeah.
2: But he had to follow the king, did he?
0: It's a hard act, isn't it?
2: It is.
0: It was said at the time, wasn't it? But I suppose in winning the Premier, the first season was a bit of a, bit of a smokescreen to some extent.
2: Well, he got accused. It's not his team. It's it's Klopp's team instead of the other. But this new lad, Andoni Iraola.
0: Iraola.
2: Iraola. Yeah, I like the fact that he's worked his way up from the bottom. He's been playing for some northern Spanish teams. He's not Spanish. What's the other one? It's not Catalan. There's another one as well, isn't it?
1: Basque.
2: Thanks, Jed. Yeah, he's Basque. And he's always a pain to say that. So I've always got the impression Basque people, a bit like us in Liverpool.
0: Bit of
2: Celtic in them.
1: Yeah.
2: So he's worked his way up, and he's done brilliant at Bournemouth, you know, without any expectations. He came in a couple of years ago, and he's built a team that attacks. Liverpool FC have always had always had problems trying to beat Bournemouth. You know, he sets his teams up well, and they usually, well, they always are, attacking-minded. Which we didn't get with Arne Slot.
0: No.
2: And that was the problem with a lot of Liverpool supporters, and probably eventually why he lost his job. But I'm one of the 70% who was excited by it.
0: So he spent a lot of money last year, didn't it? Was it 365 million?
2: Yeah.
0: And it didn't really ignite the team, did it?
2: That's right.
3: They've lost a few players recently now, haven't they? Because maybe because of Arne Slot, so do you reckon this new manager's going to have to like create a new team, bring this back?
2: It appears that way, yeah. I mean, we will need about two or three new players coming in.
3: Because we've lost some good ones. We've lost, Mo Salah, Trent.
2: Yeah. Andy Robertson looks like Canati's off as well. He's going. I watched them last night playing for France against Ivory Coast. Good game, actually. France looked good in that first half.
0: Yeah.
2: So if anyone thinking of plumping for France to win the World Cup, I wouldn't put you off. But, we've lost loads. Alisson, of course, we lost Diogo Jota as well.
3: Yeah.
2: Some guy come on my page. I know him. He used to work with him in Ladbrokes. Neil. I won't mention the second name. He come on my page the other night because I wrote something about Liverpool and la, la, la. And he said, it was a bit over the top, I thought. Neil said, that's the reason. That is the reason why. Because after 20 minutes of every game Liverpool play last season, the crowd spontaneously applaud and start singing for Diogo Jota.
0: Yeah.
2: And he thinks, and a few other Liverpool fans think the same. My brother Johnny goes to the game. He's been going for years. Got a season ticket. He said, I wish he wouldn't do that no more. And it sounds heartless, but, you know, paying tribute to Diogo Jota. But it's these people are saying it's putting the team off. That they're halfway through the match. Next thing, for 2 minutes, we get the applause and this, that, the other. Takes the players' minds off stuff and also reminds them of the sadness that they felt when we first lost Diogo. So there's lots of different reasons. I think Arne Slot was unlucky, actually. As you say, Alice, lots of people basically going to leave at the end of the season because the contracts run out. We had injuries, Diogo Jota, as I say, losing him.
3: And I think maybe because the players, they've had their glory on the Klopp and they think they're done. Mm. They're pretty much ready to move on,
2: yeah.
3: I think.
2: It was when the about four or five players liked a comment that I think it was Mo Salah had said about Arne Slot.
3: Yeah.
2: I thought that was the end then. Once you've lost the dressing room, you've had it.
3: Yeah.
2: You know what I mean? Just but good luck to this new lad. He's hard working. He attacking teams. He's looking forward to. He's very modest as well. I've heard him on the radio. His first interview after signing for Liverpool. He acknowledges the huge support we got all over the world. He's looking forward to the pack playing at Anfield and the passion. Because he said, basically, I've been here with Bournemouth, but it's a totally different ball game where you've got the crowd on your side.
0: Yeah.
2: You know what I mean? So all good sound bites, and so fingers crossed he's going to do well. We need it.
1: Yeah. Good luck.
0: We'll find out in September.
2: Not with football as it happens, doesn't it? Making you depressed or deliriously happy. But yeah, I'm also talking about football. I'm greatly excited because today is the day when every newspaper in the land is printed the World Cup World Chart.
1: Oh, yeah. Yeah. There's even one in here, I think.
2: We all revert to being 12 years of age.
0: So how was it? You're going to get a thing on your wall.
2: Oh, yeah,
0: you move the teams across. Remember, you used to get that every season, little cutouts.
2: I had them, in the Shoot magazine. Yeah. Every week they'd update it, and you know, you'd update it after the results, and you'd put, Liverpool are fifth now.
0: Yeah.
2: But you revert to being 12 again when the World Cup comes around. Certainly I do, anyway. So the World Chart is a must. So I fill in all the scores and all that.
0: Yeah.
2: And then who qualifies for the next round? It's great. Love it.
0: Are you getting a sticker booth then?
2: No.
1: Do they exist anymore, that kind of thing? Do they?
3: Yeah.
2: Panini. Yeah. Well, they've only got the contract, if I'm right. They've only got the contract till before the next World Cup in 2030. Because that's been a staple diet for many football fans, young and old. Get any swapped, yeah. You got loads of one player and then the other one. Yeah. And I'm thinking, it took me years to suss it. They've done that on purpose. Not to keep you buying the things. You know, in the shops. Yeah, but looking forward to checking out the wall chart later.
0: Okay, Ed.
3: Oh. You'll have to take this one out the eye before Jed does.
1: You can have it, mate. I'm not a footy fan.
0: So when's the kickoff? When's the first match?
2: Next Thursday.
0: First match for Britain is England.
2: No, we play on the Wednesday, the following Wednesday.
0: And who are we playing?
2: First game is against Croatia. Croatia.
3: Ooh, okay.
2: We've got a good team, but the ageing team. There's players in there. We played in World Cups 8 years ago.
0: Yeah.
2: Modric and stuff like that. So on paper, you'd say England should get out the group. Almost certainly will. Because they're up against Croatia. I think it's Panama. And I can't remember the other team right now.
3: I think this World Cup is like the one with the most countries in ever so far.
2: It is, Alice. Yeah.
3: So it might be even teams, hard.
2: 105 games.
3: Wow.
2: And as Matty pointed out, there's one person, I think it's an American broadcasting company, have offered a job vacancy for somebody to come in for £100,000 and watch every World Cup match.
3: Because there's a lot, isn't it?
1: Ghana, Stunduanet, Croatia, Ghana, and Panama.
3: Who's are you thinking are going to make it to the top then? Who are your favourites?
1: Yeah, what's your tips, Ed?
2: Well, I got tipped last week. I mentioned in the Champions League final, I said there'll be a draw and it'll be 1-0 on the show here. So I'm in form. I think it's going to be really murderously hot in some of these matches. So that's the reason I don't think England can win it physically. I think they're good enough to win it, but whether they can combat the heat, I don't know. You ever play football?
0: It's going to affect everyone, though, isn't it? That's the thing.
2: But the South American teams, are, you know, they're used to
3: this. Yeah, a lot of people who are born in hot countries, like, you're used to playing.
0: Is it an altitude thing in Mexico as well? Because I remember in 1970...
2: A little bit, but not as bad as Peru or Bolivia or Ecuador. So
3: it's
2: they're high up in the Andes, aren't
3: they? This World Cup is going to bring like billions to the world economy because everyone is moving about and they're going to the games and stuff like that.
2: Not to mention the ticket price. That's another story.
3: Yeah, and not to mention everyone just going to the pub to watch it brings up pub money. You know, all the pubs brings in money.
1: Oh, for them. And there's worry about that, isn't there? Like talking about keeping it a bit open later and what people will carry on like and all that kind
2: of
1: stuff.
2: If England make it to the semi-finals or something like that, the pubs can stay up until 2. Yeah, then they get beaten.
1: Then there's a riot.
2: County Road goes off.
1: Spello Library gets burnt down again.
0: You don't need no books.
2: Yeah, so next Thursday starts.
0: Apparently, the last time they had the riot in Walton Road, Walton Braille, the cash converters wasn't touched because all their stuff was in there.
1: Yeah. Thought they would have wanted to get it back.
0: Okay, let's have another bad cherry before 1 o'clock and then we'll have a go through the community.
1: Brazil.
0: Right, bad cherry two. This don't know what this is called either.

0: Another banger, Bad Cherry.
1: Great guitar playing.
0: Yeah, it's lovely, isn't it? It's nice, you know, just the idea that we've got this, like, lead guitarist who plays really nice stuff. Just gives it a bit of a... bit of a texture, doesn't it? Right,
1: you
0: it's
1: wouldn't believe that was two lads. Just no, in no, room, no. That's such a full
0: no,
1: sound.
0: It's, I put a bit of reverb on it to make it sound a little less flat, but it's
1: brilliant.
0: Yeah, well done. Can't wait to get the produced stuff. Yeah. Right, it's community readout time, so hopefully you've got your pens and papers ready. There's a few jobs. There's loads of courses and there's some events as well. I'll start it off. LFC Foundation, who have given us a grant actually to maintain us on air. Thank you very much, great. LFC Foundation. They have got a thing called Ways to Work programme and other services at LFC Foundation. I'm not going to go through them all. They have flyers and things for it, but if you just email Laura, L-A-U-R-A dot Kenny at LiverpoolFC.com. That's Laura.Kenny at LiverpoolFC.com. You can find out what courses there are. Also, there's Access Industries are currently recruiting a range of apprenticeship opportunities across growing sectors, including creative and digital, business and leadership, sport, teaching, assistant and active leisure, corporate responsibility and sustainability practitioner. 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Current apprenticeship vacancies can be viewed at... got to email someone. It's Kaylee, K-A-Y-L-E-I-G-H, full stop, judge, at Access Industry. So that's the word accessandindustry.co.uk. And also, no, I can't read that out because that's not attached to it. Right, Eddie.
2: Okay, Steve, this is from Declan Salmon at liverpool.gov.uk. It's basically... woman called Terry, T-E-R-I, Wainwright, wants to connect with women working in sports and physical activity across Europe, including coaches, instructors, physical activity leaders, session leaders, and others working directly with participants. She is bringing together a small group for an open and honest conversation about the real challenges and opportunities facing women in the sector. The session will be informal and focused on listening, sharing, and learning from each other. She's keen to hear from women across a wide range of backgrounds and experiences, and the aim is simple, to better understand what support women in the workforce really need and to ensure their voices are central in shaping it. The ambition is to use these insights to drive meaningful change and create more equitable opportunities for women and girls to enter the workforce. More details are in the Eventbrite link below, which I'll tell you in a minute. But it's due to the meeting's due on Wednesday, 17th of June, 2026, of course. Time between 1 p.m. and 3 p.m. The location is Bidston Sports and Activity Centre. I'm sure people live over the water will know exactly where that is. Yeah. Register here. Just type in Women Together - Workforce. And for more information, contact Terry. Don't forget T-E-R-I directly on the email above, which is T. Wainwright, W-A-I-N-W-R-I-G-H-T, T.Wainwright at MerseysideSport.com.
1: 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I've got passenger assistance services. 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Training course is free and a DBS is provided. So if you're interested in that, register now with info@growthwithlegacy.co.uk. The course starts on Thursday, the 18th of June. It starts on the 22nd of June. Thursday, the 18th of June is the registration day, 11 till 1, at CE3 Conleach Road, Speak L24 OTY. Also, Merseyside Law Centre has a trustee vacancy. Sophie Brown from Merseyside Law Centre has been in touch and said, we currently have a trustee vacancy live on our website, which we would really appreciate you sharing with your network. We're looking to diversify our board to include a broader mix of life experience and would love to invite individuals from your network to consider stepping into governance with us. We are seeking to appoint enthusiastic and knowledgeable individuals who have a commitment to access to advice and justice. It isn't necessary to our previous board experiences, training and support we provided. If you are interested in that, get in touch with Sophie Brown. That is sophie.brown@merseysidelawcentre.co.uk. Also, a couple of other courses, online courses that are available. There is a Level 3 Diploma in Business and Management. 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You'll gain a Level 3 Diploma in Business and Management from that. 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Again, it runs on Saturdays, 10 till 3. That one runs for 32 weeks. It is an online course, and you gain a Level 4 diploma in health and social care, as I say. 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Again, if you're interested, get in touch with daisy@trainingemploymentservices.com. And finally, I've got Museum of Liverpool, National Museums Liverpool, are holding an event in June. It says, this month we're very excited to announce that Michael Head and the Red Elastic Band will headline Summer of Sound, a summer of live music and events at Museum of Liverpool with an intimate one-off gig on Saturday the 15th of August. Summer of Sound is a six-week series of gigs, special events and talks taking place in the museum, created in partnership with Liverpool world-famous Cavern Club to mark National Museums Liverpool's 40th anniversary celebrations. Tickets go on sale to National Museums Liverpool members this Friday the 5th of June. So buy a membership now to get exclusive access to pre-sale tickets. National Museums Liverpool members also get exclusive early access to exciting new exhibitions and events and 15% off in our shops and cafes. So it sounds like it's worth becoming a member. Let me just get you the details of how to get in touch. Quite a long document.
2: It's great. Michael Head as well, isn't he? Yeah, I wouldn't mind going to that gig. Saturday the 15th of August.
1: So I would say get in touch with Liverpool Museum. We haven't really got contact details here. I mean, this month that event has taken place, what they call the Summer of Sound, and for the next 6 weeks. So I'd say go along to the Liverpool City Museum and have a word and get your sort of a feel for what the next 6 weeks involves. Drop in there and, becoming a member sounds like something that's worth doing as
0: well. Doesn't say who else is playing either as well, which is interesting to find out what other local bands are playing.
1: Yeah.
0: Anything we played, for instance.
1: But, good excuse, not that you need an excuse, good excuse to get yourself down to Liverpool Museum because it's constantly updating itself. We all, think about it probably when we were kids and we went and saw the mummies and stuff like that. It's a constantly evolving space, so there's something there all the time. I was there last year, I went to see an exhibition on Ken Dodd, believe it or not, which is really good. I originate from Notty Ash, where I live, and Ken Dodd lived in Notty Ash when I did. Used to see him in the newsagents and stuff. So I've always had when I was a paperboy. So I've always had an interest in him. So yeah, it went along and it was his life story and pictures and stuff like that. So they have really good events. So get yourself down there and find out more about this Summer of Sound thing that's going on.
2: Yeah, it sounds good.
3: Yeah, it does.
2: I'll Google that.
3: I've got a program here. It's called How Serious Is Serious? It's a suicide prevention model that has been developed by Merseyside Youth Association's RAISE team, working in partnership with Royal CAMHS and YPAS. As professionals, we must realise every child and young person is at risk. There are things we can look out for that will indicate to us that certain young people are particularly vulnerable when it comes to suicide. This training has been designed to help professionals working with children and young people spot the signs of a young person at risk of suicide, and more importantly, to build confidence in professionals to talk openly with young people about suicide. This is funded suicide awareness training program and is for members of the children and young people's workforce from Liverpool. Some of the aims is to reduce the stigma around suicide, spot a young person in distress and know how to respond, and to have conversations with professionals about children and suicide. So this will be on the 15th of June, 10 a.m. to 1 p.m. It'll be delivered via Zoom. And the learning outcomes of the next program, which is safety planning training, which is linked in addition to the serious suicide awareness training. This will be on the 15th of June as well, 1:30 till 4:30 p.m. The learning outcomes of this one is to gain knowledge of what a safety plan is, increase confidence in completing a safety plan with young people, and understand how to talk to young people. So that's the 15th of June. Both courses are on, 1:30 till 4:30 for the second one, and then the first one again is 10 a.m. till 1. They're both online via Zoom. If you want to get in contact, 10 a.m. till 1. They're both online via Zoom. If you want to get in contact, it's best to contact the

0: and call everyone's Egbeth. So it's everyone, apostrophe Egbeth. It's deadline's the 19th of June. It's a volunteer organisation. You've got to attend 4 to 6 board meetings annually and 1 AGM a year. Deadline for applications the 30th of June. You're self-employed. It's part-time, £15 an hour, 20 hours worked over a month. And you need, well, you need to take a notice. These have got links on, you see, so I can't tell you exactly. So if you look up Everyone's Egbeth, there's probably going to be a website with information on it. Also, this is the Merseyside Youth Association, which is in Hanover Street. It's a programme manager, 31,940, fixed term for 12 months, 36 hours a week in Halton and St. Helens, and a communications and engagements officer, and again, that's in Halton and St. Helens, 36 hours a week, fixed term. So both of them are 31,940. Contact Merseyside Youth Association. Also, we've got a... Detached Youth Worker, Merseyside Youth Association. That's closing date for that's the 12th of June. It's fixed term funded to January 2030 with the potential to be extended to 2032. Sounds a long way away, that, doesn't it? It's part-time, 25,935 to 27,000. That's pro rata for 16 hours a week. And also an outdoor education manager at the dam. Oh, I know what that is. It's in Lord Derby's estate. It's an out, it's what you call it, a water sports centre. And that one, again, is 34,500 to 37,601. It's full time. So it's 35 hours a week. And again, get in touch with Merseyside Youth Association. And the final MYIA job is a youth hub mentor. It's in the global majority engagement. Don't know what that means. Doesn't really give an explanation. The Plain Charity.
1: I do a fair bit of work at Merseyside Youth Association. Yeah. So at the site in Hanover Street, they have a hub where young people aged 16 to 18 can come in and get advice, career advice, and right. stuff like that. So it's one of those people working with that hub.
0: Okay. Well, we've got the Brain Charity. You've got a head of business operations, which is 40,000. Which is, it works out 32,000 per annum pro rata plus 10% company pension. Brain Charity doesn't tell you what there is, but it's a head of business operations. So if you've got some sort of like expertise in that, and then you've also got a business operations officer, which is 28,825. Closing day for those two jobs is on the 22nd of June. And finally, I think this is a job, I'm pretty sure. It's a sector-based work programme, and it's a civil engineer labourer stroke groundwork operative within a company called Azure, A-Z-U-R-E, Utilities, which is in Newton La Willows. It's must have a full UK driving licence. The employer's looking for a mature attitude, good, honest, hard-working individuals with a strong work ethic. Ex-offenders are welcome to apply as long as they're eligible and have a driving licence. I won't go through the list of things, but you can imagine if you're a labourer, it's things like clearing and repairing blockages, trenching and laying, telecoms, etc. And that's 7:30 to 4:30, 5 days a week, between 120 and 160 based on experience. It's closing date's the 11th, and you need to contact Inside Connections Training Academy, Sankey Valley Industrial Estate, Angels Ark Road, Newton La Willow, St. Helens, WA12 8D, and there's no phone number as well.
1: Inside Connections is our friend John Burton, who came in. Remember, he came
0: in? Oh, right,
1: in?
0: Yeah.
1: Spent time inside, and he came out and made life good, and he runs a training organisation. Now, just a little bit as well there, what a sector-based work academy, what that is, it involves training. That is training towards a job that's at the end of that training, yeah. That's guaranteed. Okay. So it'll be an element of training and then a full into that good job there that it explains. So, good opportunities with John. He's proper got his finger on the pulse.
2: When the ears picked up there, Steve, when you mentioned people who have been to jail, they're welcome as well. Should have realised it would be John.
1: John, that's who he works with primarily, yeah. Mm-hmm.
0: So, interesting. Okay, so what we're going to do now, we're going to play SBW Laws... we recorded it in May, so it might say May in this, but it's actually the June one.

0: this is SBW Law talking about employers' responsibilities.
1: Hello, it's that time of the month. We've got Chris Lachner from SBW Law. They're on your side. We're on your side. And he's going to be talking about personal injury and employees' responsibility today. Chris, how are you, mate?
2: I'm very well, Steve. How are you?
1: I'm okay. Yeah. How are you dealing with the hot weather? Although it's not hot today, is it?
2: Yeah. Well, to be fair, it's a little bit cool today, but it's been a bit of a challenge, hasn't it? Recently?
1: Oh, Monday, Sunday and Monday. I was like out of it, really.
2: Yeah, absolutely. I think we opened our office door and everyone was saying when they go out for lunch, it was like the feeling when you step off a plane on holiday.
1: Yeah.
2: Sadly, there was no cocktails or pints of beer waiting outside for us, unfortunately. But there we go. Yeah.
1: No sex on the beach then, okay.
2: Right, Chris. Less said about that, the better.
1: Off you go.
2: Thank you very much, Steve. So, yeah, I just wanted to do a couple. We haven't done talk about personal injury at the moment because it's about. It's obviously something that everyone's aware of. It's not a new area of law, but it's important to regurgitate some of the rights you have, and it's important also to understand how, frankly, well protected we are in England and Wales and the UK generally. So, thankfully, in England, you've got. Everyone has real rights to be protected and made safe in the workplace. Obviously, this is sometimes it's different depending on what you do. It could be well, if you work in a dangerous environment or you work with heavy goods vehicles or in an outdoor industry or anything where there's a bit of danger, then absolutely. But this also incurs everything where you have a right to remain safe, and it's an obligation on your firm that employs you, your employer, to keep the working environment safe for you. But that's basically, you always need to be safe in what you're doing. The core point here is your employer owes you a duty of care. It's not optional, it's a legal obligation in common law and in statute by various different acts of government, so Health and Safety at Work Act, and you know, these aren't new provisions, they've been around since the 70s, and the common law duty comes from much earlier than that. So the core principle is that your employer must take reasonable steps to keep you safe. If they fail to do that and you're sadly injured, then you've got the right to be put back in the position that you should have been. Again, this is something important to drive because the way the media portrays this generally, or you see newspaper or headlines in the news generally that say payouts and claims and compensation, but that's really the wrong terminology to use because that's not what English law states. Under tort law, you're put back in the position you were had you not suffered the injury because of someone else. So you might have a very good employer, for instance, who pays you for sick leave. You might not, and they've injured you and they've not paid you, so you've got that loss of earnings claim. But also, you've been sat there suffering from your knee, legs, back, finger, toe injury, and you've lost the immunity, you've lost the ability to live your life as you normally do for a period of time. That is what you are compensated for. So you're not gaining, you're just being put back in the position had you would have been. Unfortunately, we can't take away pain. You can't take away injuries. The only recourse you have is money and rehabilitation. So that's why there's a compensation element. So I think generally we need a bit of a regrounding or a reframe of a conversation on personal injury of not people benefiting from it, but simply being put back in the position they once were. So in terms of what, if you believe you've been injured or if you have sadly come across an instance where you are injured at work, There's a multiple stage test to prove to be successful in the case. So you're firstly that your employer owes you a duty of care. So the key point there would be, most of the time it's quite obvious, but are you an employee? So full-time, part-time workers, and even sometimes agency workers, it really does depend on the contract and who you've got the contract with. It could end up being a public liability claim if you're an agency or contract worker, but you've still got legal recourse. What I'd say here is that if you're working under the direction of an employer, and you're injured, generally there'll be a duty under one of the legal provisions. It's important you don't just assume that there is or isn't, and you do discuss with a lawyer like us at SBW as soon as possible if you're in the situation. The second element of that, for once you've established duty, will be, has the employer's care of you fell below the standard of a reasonable employer? No one's perfect. No one can do everything all the time. No one's expecting everyone to do that. What they are expected to do is keep a reasonable duty and a reasonable standard of health and safety. Was it reasonably foreseeable? Was the risk reasonably foreseeable? Was there adequate protection in place? Was has it been reported before or not? This could be simply a leak in an office that's reported, no one does anything about it, and eventually someone slips over and breaks a leg. This could be something very serious outside where you are, you know, you're not wearing hearing defenders and you're working with extremely noisy machinery, or you there's some element of the workplace that allows you not to be able to see something very dangerous happening around you in a factory or in a manufacturing plant, of which there are many in the Northwest. The adequate PPE as well. So has your employer been giving you the proper protective equipment, gloves, eye protectors, you know, ear defenders, high-vis jacket, steel-tap fur boots, or down the other end of the scale, things like that will keep you safe in the office as well. So making sure that you're in a safe environment. This is covered by many, many regulations and manual handling operations and, you know, provision of use of work equipment, etc. It's all codified. It's, you know, it's a well-trodden on area, but it's important from your perspective, you do listen to your employer to avoid injury, which is absolutely the perfect scenario, but you're not injured. But if you are injured, then have you been given the equipment? Is there a bit of a blasé attitude to your employer about wearing it? Is it enforced? Are they saying, here, we have to give it to you, but don't worry about it?
0: Yeah.
2: It's their duty to enforce it, not just give it to you.
0: Yeah.
2: So they need to know about the risk and have not done anything about it, sadly. And hopefully most employers wouldn't take that risk and they would enforce it. Finally, there needs to be a link between that negligence, that lack of care in avoiding the risks and that cause injury, and the injury itself. If you sadly fall over on a floor that's slippy, but then nothing happens, there isn't a claim per se. It's probably a complaint to your employer, but you need to be able to show that there's a link between the negligence of the employer and then the harm that's been suffered to you. If you already had a broken leg, you can't then claim for the broken leg, if that makes sense. So it's the linking the two together. And as I say, hopefully this never happens, and hopefully the majority of employees are extremely careful in what they're doing and making sure everyone's as safe as possible. But to flip that on the side as well, there's also a duty on the individual, the employee, to ensure that you're not being what's called contributory negligent in any way.
0: Yeah.
2: So you do wear your ear defenders, you do wear your PPE you've been given. It's not a bar per se, because there's other things, you know, it doesn't stop the claim, but it may reduce the level of damages, because as I said at the start, money can't compensation damages is the only remedy, because you can't stop being injured naturally. It's not a magic pill. But that level of damages can be reduced because they say, well, you could have avoided this, so we'll reduce it by X percentage. You're partly to blame. You did something that you knew was a bit unsafe as well. So my point there would be it's not all about the money. It's more about stopping you being injured in the first place.
0: Yeah.
2: What the point there is, do take heed of the signs and notices, the health and safety meetings. Don't be just blasé about going to health and safety training. It's there for a reason. It's not a tick box exercise, particularly in the more dangerous or worrying workplaces where things could go badly wrong if no one does what they're meant to do. So if there's genuine claim for injury against a negligent employer, you've absolutely got a potential claim for personal injury there. There's, you know, a number of things you may have to do in terms of gathering evidence. And if something like this happens to you, some practical advice, obviously you need to report it to your employer as soon as possible. They should be keeping an accident book, an accident log, but also keep your own records, because, you know, for the best will in the world, people take down information differently. You might give a very detailed account of what happened, and that might go into a one-liner, turn a phrase that's different in an accident log book. You don't want to just be relying upon that. So when you go to the doctor or hospital about it, make sure your version of events is correct. Make sure you're emailing your employer or writing down to your employer what actually happened at that time. Something where you can tell or can be relied upon later on is going to be much more believable if you did it right at the time, because everyone in the world's memory is much better straight away. When you're asked about it 6-9 months later, it's always going to be the case that everyone in the world's going to misremember things slightly. So the clearer you get it, it's the closest in time to it happening. keep evidence of what happened as well. So if something particularly bad happened, you know, if there was a clear, like, water spillage or whatever is a clear example, get evidence, get the photos of it. Yeah. Speak to your colleagues, speak to your supervisor, who will probably be on your side. Make sure they are aware and say, you know, you also agree with me this happened, and I'll fall short of witness statements. You probably don't need to go that far, but make sure they're on board with it and give you an acknowledgement of what happened as well, whether that's in an email agreeing to it or, you know, even a text message to you. That's about identifying witnesses in case your version of event is disputed later on. That can be malicious sometimes, hopefully not though, it's rare. It might just be, as I say, sometimes the insurer or the, in a large company, the difference between the man or woman and the, on the street and the management or etc. is quite large, so it can be lost in translation. So keeping that evidence to yourself is absolutely crucial.
0: Yeah.
2: Common pitfalls, so as a law firm, solicitors represent a lot of local and national clients at SBW Law in these sorts of areas. Some things we'd always advise on is trying to seek medical attention as soon as possible, just to help yourself, get yourself the best chance of recovery as possible, but then making sure you're seeking legal advice as well. Cover those issues that I've spoke to, but also making sure that you're not missing or you've got enough time to investigate. You've got a 3-year period from the date of incident to prepare and send the claim to court if necessary. If you miss that 3-year period, there is no way of claiming because of the Limitation Act. So it's really important you do that well in that time frame. So a lot of people may be sitting there thinking, oh, that did happen, but I'll leave it for now, I'll see how this plays out or whatever. It's really important you do seek that legal advice, not leaving it to the last minute, because the law firm and us, we need time to investigate that as well. And things don't happen overnight, unfortunately. I'd also be wary of if an insurer, or if you work for a large company and you report this, if they come and their insurers have come to you and say, you know, if you accept this small gift now or small compensatory award now, you can deal with it. That may be good, but it's also a sign of admission normally. Yeah. And they're normally trying to buy people off. So that's when it does turn into just a pure monetary commercial deal. I'd be wary of that because, A, it's on one hand, it's positive that they're publicly acknowledging what's gone wrong, but B, they're probably trying to get out for it as quickly as possible when you could have future issues. I've dealt with multiple cases recently where someone's work life has been cut short because of an injury at work. So because of an ankle injury, he suffered at work, he now can no longer work. So that's not a claim for personal injury anymore. That's 5 years, future loss of earnings he needs to claim. So if you're being put in a position where you can't work for the next 5 years of your life, the X £1,000 is probably not enough to cover that at this time. So be very careful with early offers and not assessing how you fully recovered from your injuries.
1: I suppose as an employee as well, you've got to be sort of aware of things as well. You know, when you, especially if you start a new job, if there's something that's sort of like jumping out at you, you know, you, I'm not saying it's your responsibility to do that, but, you know, if you think this isn't on, you know what I mean? There's something. I mean, one of the things we've got to do, and we're only a small business, is we do have to display our insurance certificates to say that we've got public liability and employee liability. It's an expense we have to incur by law, and we realise that. But you do go into, you know, shops and some businesses, and they don't display their insurance certificates.
2: This goes on to say, if you're a member of the public, although we're talking about employers' liability, the same applies to if you're injured in a public place, wherever that be. Obviously, the council can't display it everywhere, but if you fall down a hole that's not being properly dealt with, or you slip over in a supermarket, whatever brand that may be, that's also, they've got a duty to keep you safe whilst you're in their establishment, because ultimately the deal is you're spending your money in their shop. Whilst you're in their shop, you need to be you need to be safe. Yeah. So they're gaining on that deal without any recourse. Yeah. Same for employers as well. The vast majority of employers are really good and everyone's helpful. And the way the world is actually positive that people are aware of health and safety and PPE and everything like that. So it's a really positive workplace we're currently at. It's just those odd circumstances where it could have been better. And although it's not so much as an over-criticism, but that doesn't help the person who has been injured. And in the example I gave before, if you had to retire 5 years early, that's 5 years no income, but you're now going to claim benefits for, you rely on the state for, or, you know, loss of pension contributions, it can be it's a bit more difficult than just a broken ankle or just a hurt leg or, you know, you just can't type for a bit. These are situations where you need to understand your rights.
0: Yeah.
2: So it's important, I'd say, you do seek proper medical attention early to make sure things don't get worse, and you look after yourself. That goes without saying. But also important, you seek legal advice as and when appropriate, and as early as possible as well. So, like our team at SBW Law, we'd be always happy to help to investigate cases and to ensure that everyone's been fairly treated and looked after in their workplace or public place, as you mentioned, Steve.
1: And keep a record of everything as well. We're all carrying like 4K phones around now, so there's no excuse not to take photographs.
2: Exactly. Classic. Your phone can do many things now. It's got a good level. You can email. You can write.
1: Yeah.
2: You can take photographs. You can take videos. You can instantly communicate all the time. So records and documentation. Don't record each other without permission, etc. But document what you're feeling, what you're feeling at the time, how you've explained things,
1: and you've got
2: what's happened to you.
1: And you've got 3 years to bring a claim to as well.
2: Absolutely. 3 years from the date of incident is the absolute cutoff. Obviously, bear in mind that a law firm has to probably investigate liability for that, so come as soon as possible. But at the same time, be sure that you're getting the right medical attention as well.
1: Okay, some great tips there, Chris. I'm going to look around the office now for trip hazards now.
2: Just be careful.
1: Yeah, be careful out there. Okay, Chris, thanks for talking this month, and we'll talk to you again next month.
2: Right, fantastic.
1: Okay.
2: Nice to speak soon, everyone.
1: All right, bye-bye. See you, Chris. Ta-da.

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2: And welcome back to Liverpool Community Radio, to the new Daily Croissant. Just realised one of the faders was down there, so the last bit came out on one channel. Never mind. You weren't deaf in your left ear. Just a quick readout, really. There's a thing starting on the June the 12th. It's called the Liverpool Art Fair, and it's at the Liver Building. It's on from the 12th of July to the 26th of July. And someone who's exhibited in our cafe has got five paintings in there, Timmy Little's in there. So if you want to go and see more of Jimmy's work, he's been picked up by the art world. They're all interested in exploiting him, maybe.
3: Local authentic.
2: Let's have some poor people. Let's have some poor people in there.
3: As long as he's getting coverage, you know,
2: So that's for Jimmy. Big shout out for Jimmy.
4: And where's that, Steve, at the Pierhead?
2: It's at the Liver Building in the Pierhead. The open night. You need a ticket for the open night. That's on the Friday the 12th. But it's on until the 26th of July. So you've got plenty of time to see it.
4: Yeah, remember Jimmy,
2: Yeah, we'll read it out again. Jimmy. Yeah, he used to phone us up on a Wednesday night. Effing and Jeff. Ofcom, we're all over it. Anyway, back to the papers. Let's get some money out of these papers.
4: Yeah.
2: Tell you what we haven't looked at in the papers. We usually do the guess the ages of the people.
4: Okay,
2: let's have a go with that. We're playing Pop-Up Pirate next week, by the way. I bought a Pop-Up Pirate.
3: Oh, really?
2: We used to have it on the Friday programme. It's dead exciting. You haven't played it for a while.
3: Isn't it more of a visual game?
2: No, it's got loads of sounds. and it pops up at the time. But it's dead scary when it happens.
3: Yeah. What about Hungry Hippos and Buckaroo? Wow. Getting them in as
2: Buckaroo
3: well?
2: Buckaroo would be good. If you're in a charity shop, get a Buckaroo as well. That'd be good.
4: My nerves go playing that game.
2: Yeah. Pop-Up Pirate, though. What? Boss.
3: It's a similar concept in a way. Pop-Up Pirate.
2: Yeah, it's a battle.
3: Thing takes
2: you
3: off,
2: push the pirate down, and there's all swords in there, and you've got to pull the sword out one at a time.
4: Yeah.
2: And when you pull it out, you do jump, and even though you know it's going to happen at some point,
4: you end up sweating like a bomb disposal.
3: I know you probably are aware of what we're talking these games are, Alice, but like before video games, this is what we used to
5: play,
3: didn't we?
5: Yeah, I had the hippo one, I had Hungry Hippos.
3: Oh, brilliant.
2: Mousetrap used to take 3 hours to set up,
3: and
2: then it'd just go halfway down, it'd just stop halfway. Oh, we haven't put that one in the right place. I bought one for me granddaughter a few years ago. Oh, come on, let's play Mousetrap. And I'm going, no. It's too hard to put together.
3: Let's
2: just play Mastermind. Right, come on, guess the birthdays.
3: Birthdays. Ross Noble, comedian.
2: Ross Noble's got to be 56.
4: I'll go 54.
5: 50.
3: Matt, are you playing?
6: 48.
3: Alice is right, he's 50.
5: Woo!
6: Well,
3: here's a good one. We all know Mark Wahlberg, actor.
2: Oh, right. He's got to be. Been around for a while, hasn't he?
5: I'd say 45.
2: Planet of the Apes. That was Planet of the Apes 25 years ago. The new one.
3: He was his brother, who's a similar age, is around in the 80s. Don't forget, the new kids on the block.
2: That's right.
4: I'll go 55.
2: Yeah. I'll just undercut you a little bit there, Eddie. 54.
6: I'm going to go 53.
3: Ed was right, he's 55.
4: Go Ed.
2: Oh, well, in it.
4: 1-0.
3: Troy Sivan, Alice will know, singer-songwriter.
5: Oh, yeah, I'd say 25. He's not, I wouldn't say he's not.
2: I'll say 24, there you go.
4: I'd have heard. I'll go
2: Troy.
4: 28.
6: I'll go 22.
3: You'd all underestimate him, even Alice, he's 31.
5: Wow.
2: That's lucky.
5: No, he's only recent, I think that's why. He's only recently rose to fame.
3: Yeah, later life. Rick Riordan, author, don't know him.
5: Oh, he wrote the Percy Jackson books.
3: Oh, okay.
4: Well,
3: yeah.
2: 50.
4: 45.
5: 55.
6: 63.
3: You were close, Matty. 62. Kenny G.
4: Elevator music.
3: Yeah. He was a saxophonist or clarinet, was it?
2: No, saxophone.
3: Yeah, saxophone, wasn't he? Yeah, yeah.
2: Yeah, he's the sort of sexy saxophonist, isn't he? Everyone wants a saxophonist for the weddings now.
3: Yeah. Oh, yeah. I've been to loads of parties where that is a thing. Yeah, yeah.
6: He wants to be who Frank is.
2: Just get a sock and stick it in it.
3: Yeah.
2: We've got our own in-house saxophonist.
3: What was that song called that I just was playing then? Yeah, well done, Matty. It was. Matty's obviously a fan. Kenny G's age, Ed?
4: Oh, he'll be, I'd say he's 62.
2: 68.
3: Matty?
6: 71.
5: 65.
3: Again, Matty was very close because he's a fan. He's 70. I know who this is. Mel Gledroy.
2: Oh, right.
3: You know her?
2: Yeah, Mel and Sue, yeah.
3: Mel and Sue, that's right, yeah. Comedian.
2: 52.
3: Matty?
6: 55.
3: 54. 56.
4: 58. Oh.
3: So close. Ken Follett, author.
2: Author, yeah.
3: Did he write? I do know, isn't he?
4: Thriller writer, isn't he?
3: Yeah.
4: Ken Follett. He'll be 72.
3: Okay, Matty?
6: 23.
2: 78.
5: 68.
3: Steve is close to 77. Nina Conti, comedian stroke ventriloquist.
2: Oh, she has a monkey.
4: I know, Brother John.
2: She's Dingo's daughter, the actor. I was going to say John
3: Conti.
2: No, no, no.
6: That's
2: not. What's that?
6: That's the boxer, John Conti.
2: No, no. The,
3: is there an actor called Sutton Conti?
2: He's an actor. He's probably in his 80s now. It's not John Conte, it's...
3: No. Who does a ventriloquist monkey these days?
2: She does. She's got a little bit... The monkey talks like that. That wasn't very good, that. I don't know why I done that. Because Nicola wasn't... She's not on that often. She puts these things on people's chins as well and gets them to speak.
3: Oh, I think I know what you mean.
2: She's probably about 49. Although she... don't know. Yeah, 49. Go on.
5: 54.
4: I have no idea. I'll go 62.
6: I'll go 57.
3: Alice was the closest, 52.
2: Mm-hmm.
3: Anniversaries, Friday, the 5th of June, 1982. Doctors reading a US health bulletin notice, an unusual report describing rare pneumonia cases among young men in Los Angeles.
2: AIDS.
3: The announcement marked the first recognised cases of AIDS, beginning a global medical challenge that changed public health. I was around, obviously, at that time, as most of us guys in this room were, but and not Alice, of course, but it literally terrified the world, didn't it?
2: It did.
5: Why?
3: Because people didn't understand it, and in Hollywood, where there was cases of it in high profile, there was soap operas happening with people taking part in them that were recognised as potentially having a disease or were just gay. And people wouldn't touch them, breathe the same air in the same room as them.
2: Drinking out the same cup and all that sort of stuff.
3: Left the show because someone gay was on it in case they caught AIDS off them. It was like COVID, where people thought they could get it just by being around people. And people died of it, didn't they? You can't die
2: of it. Rock Hudson was probably...
3: He's the one I'm talking about. He was in Dynasty or something.
2: The most significant one, really, wasn't he? Because no one even knew he was gay either. Because
3: it was a hidden thing. Yeah.
6: But also, as well, it was linked to infected blood products as well.
3: Yeah.
2: That's it, haemophiliacs.
3: Well, Edinburgh became the AIDS capital of Europe, didn't it? Through sharing needles.
2: Sharing needles as well, yeah.
3: Freddie Mercury went for it as well. And they say, you know, it's to be contested with George Michael, perhaps, as well, although that's denied, isn't it, and stuff.
2: But it's all, you know, there's antiretroviral drugs or something like that, isn't it, now, that people take?
3: Yeah, you don't die of it.
2: You don't die of it anymore.
3: People literally were dying in drugs.
2: Well, there was, you know, it was an epidemic of people.
3: Yeah.
2: Especially in New York and San Francisco as well.
3: Yeah. It was such a stigma, Alice, to be gay in, like, the 70s, etc., that the News of the World accused the very camp gay pianist Liberace of being gay, didn't he? And
2: he was.
3: he sued them twice.
2: Yeah. And won
3: the case, won a lot of money, and then he died of AIDS.
2: Well, you ever seen the film Behind the Candelabra?
3: Yeah.
2: It's fantastic.
5: Is that what it's about?
2: Yeah. It's fantastic. It's Kirk Douglas's son as well, and it's Michael Douglas plays him, and he's absolutely brilliant, isn't
3: it? Yeah, it's quite haunting.
2: Yeah.
4: Really. Before the show, Steve, we were talking to Alice about she's going on holiday next week, and she was worrying about being able to pack all the stuff, holiday stuff, into a suitcase or a boyfriend's suitcase as well, without him looking. But anyway, excuse me, it's a top 10 list of items forgotten when going on holiday.
5: Oh.
4: Britain say they are guilty of packing more than they need for a staycation, but still forget essential items. People have packed so much that they have struggled to see out of their car's back window. However, the most forgotten items when packing are 1 to 10. Number 10, glasses, contact lenses or sunglasses.
2: Yeah. You end up taking 4 pair of glasses just in case. And you get abroad and you go,
4: yeah,
2: I've got four. Like,
4: There's a glass shop over there. Number 9, wet weather clothes and boots. That's what people forget to put in.
2: Yeah.
4: Appropriate clothes. So you got all your cosy and your...
5: Yeah, all that. Forget your regular clothes.
4: Exactly. Swimwear, is number 10, 9, 8, 7, number 6. Underwear or socks, have you got them sorted?
3: Who forgets these things, for God's sake?
4: Medication, this is important, medication.
2: Yeah, I have a list.
5: Abroad, though, you don't need socks, really, because you wear flip-flops everywhere.
4: No. Yeah, good
3: point. I think it's on about staycations there, though, isn't it?
5: Yeah.
3: If you go into England. Otherwise, it wouldn't say about the weather.
2: Yeah.
4: Number 4 is towels. Forget to take any towels.
5: Yeah, I don't usually take towels.
3: You take up too much room, don't you? Clothes,
4: okay. Number 3, sun cream.
3: Yeah.
4: To most of that weather.
3: It's so expensive over there.
4: Number 2, toiletries.
5: Yeah.
2: Have a little bag with all your toiletries.
4: Number 1, charger.
5: Oh, really? Yeah. I carry a charger with me everywhere just because, I don't want my phone to die.
2: I guess.
5: I think it's there's so many chargers that you need, a charger for your toothbrush, charger for your phone, charger for your iPad,
3: Yeah, we bring a bag of chargers, all the different, a little zip-up bag.
5: For all the things.
3: I'm one of them people who, can't say I'm dead organised normally, but I write a list and tick it off
2: as you're
3: doing it. I sometimes write a list.
5: I've not been as organised for this one. I feel like the things you forget are the things that, you use the most and then are going in last.
3: Yeah.
5: But I think most of the things that I'd usually take with me, because I'm going to my nan's house this time, I'm not going to. I won't take sun cream. I'm not going to take any makeup stuff or stuff like that, because I know she's got it all, or I'm going to hope that she's got it all.
4: Yeah.
5: She lives
2: there. You look like a 70-year-old woman, don't you?
5: I'll take makeup with me, but I mean more makeup remover, sun cream, aloe vera.
2: First time I went to Turkey, I took 6 pair of socks with me.
4: Yeah.
2: Thought it might be cold at night. And I got there and I was going, look out the window and went, don't need any socks. And if there's one thing you buy in Turkey is socks.
3: Yeah.
2: Because everywhere you go, it's 50 pair for,
5: That's the problem when you go places like that, though. Because I might be going to Morocco in July with my friends, and the currency is very completely different. I've never used it before, and you're spending, you don't know what you're spending. That's what I'm scared of.
3: 10,000 of their money, that sounds a lot.
5: When it's euros, you know what you're spending because it's euros, but when it's I think more because something.
2: Most things you can buy abroad, if you forget them.
3: I say this to my Louise, but no, she wants the UK.
2: They don't have towels in Turkey.
5: You know what I think people forget often is the travel adapters. You don't think about it. Because you can't charge not unless you have a travel adapter.
2: I made a special multi-socket with a Turkish plug on the end. I used to say that way you could just
3: do that now. An extension lead with 6 UK sockets on. Just one adapter needed, then you've got 6 UK sockets.
2: Well, I wired mine up myself.
3: Oh, well done.
2: While I was in Turkey, to go to a shop and ask for it. Ask for the plug. So we're getting near the end of the programme now, he says, hopefully. What's happening over the weekend with everyone? There's no footy yet, is there? No.
4: There's a couple of friendly. You're having one more game before the World Cup starts next week.
2: Your mic's gone off there, Eddie. Just twiddle it a bit.
4: About.
2: I might have pressed the button. I don't know. Just speak up.
4: Yeah, there's a couple of.
2: Oh, that's it.
4: Are you okay?
2: Yeah, that's
4: it. Back on. Friendly games. England are playing. I can't remember the play. Now, is it Ghana? I can't remember. Yeah. Friendly game before the as a warm up for the World Cup next week, which England are playing on Wednesday. I'll join the league. That's it. That's the one.
2: Oh, that's it. Sorry. Push the button down. Good job, Matty was there.
4: But otherwise, I'm having the quiet weekends. Yeah.
2: I've got to pick up some bikes. Oh. Someone's donated about 5 bikes, and I've got to pick them up, so there might be some bikes going cheap.
3: Donated
2: next week.
3: Them to just.
2: We're still down on the website as being on your bike.
3: Oh, okay.
2: So I get regular emails off people. So just go, send us a picture. And if it's any good, we'll take it. Because you can always pass it on to someone or sell it. So
3: yeah,
2: might be some cheap bikes outside the cafe next week.
3: brilliant. Yeah, I'm having a quietish weekend myself, to be honest with you. The weather's meant to be a bit naff, isn't it, this weekend?
2: It's quite
3: rainy, isn't it? Want to go and see that new He-Man and the Masters of the Universe film. Looks good. Want to go and see that. The new Steven Spielberg film's out next week as well, isn't it?
2: None of the new news, I want to see it on the cinema.
3: Yeah, yeah, it looks good, doesn't it? Yeah.
2: Oh, yeah, yeah. It's space again, it's aliens again, isn't it?
3: Yeah, I think it's like about where aliens can communicate with animals on our planet, and this man realises that, and the story unfolds kind of thing. But being Spielberg, who did Close Encounters of the Third Kind and all that, it's going to be epic.
2: Yeah, it'll be good, be well shot, and hopefully the script will be good as well, and the acting.
3: Yeah, Disclosure Day. It's
2: what about you, Al?
5: I'm not really doing much.
2: Working?
5: I'm in work today, tomorrow, Monday, Tuesday, Radio Wednesday. I think on Sunday I need to just clean my room, actually find my holiday clothes. I need to find them.
2: Yeah.
5: I think this, I've like half packed the case and then half not. So I've got like a list of things that I need to do and finish. So.
2: Well, don't forget, there's a Skisical Mass bike ride on Sunday. Meet at the Chinese Arch on Nelson Street, 2:30 for the a ride around the city centre, about an hour and a bit's ride.
3: Is it a circular one? You end up back
2: there? Yeah, we end up back there again, It's we go sort of through, you know, towards the town hall around that way and then to the pier head and then along the front.
3: Okay.
2: It's the second one as well, the revitalised Critical Mass. Mm. So I'll be there with the music.
4: Don't you have a fellow with a beatbox as well?
2: That's me. It's a trailer. You can sit in the back if you want, Eddie.
3: You don't have it on your shoulder and you're riding one-handed now?
2: No, I've got a trailer with the speaker in it and everything.
3: Oh, brilliant.
2: Right, so I might see you on Sunday at the Critical Mass. Bye, everyone.
4: Goodbye. Bye,
3: bye, everyone.
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Each week, this program explores through the works of the most legendary film composers who have composed the most well-known film music of all time. Film Music Legends. Hello and welcome along to the fifth edition of Film Music Legends, and this month it's going to be about Howard Shore, so I think there might be a bit of music from Lord of the Rings played, perhaps. He is now most well known for that in the 21st century, but going back to the late 70s, he has scored many other films, that some of which are pretty famous as well, like Mrs. Doubtfire from 1993 and Big from 1988. So I'll be dropping in the soundtracks from them as well into this hour for you on LCR 106.7. And here's a little bit about Howard Shore and how he got into film music composing. How did it work out for him to get involved in scoring some of Hollywood's most well-known films of all times? Well, he was born in 1946, and that was in Toronto to Jewish parents, and like so many of the other composers I've already featured in the past editions over the past few months of Film Music Legends, he showed an interest in music early on. It was at the age of 8 or 9, around that age, where he was starting to get proficient at instruments like the piano. And he was only 13 or 14 when he first joined a band as well. He went to summer camp, as many teenagers do in the North American continent, and the connection that he made there would also become pivotal to his future career success. He bumped into someone called Lorna Michaels, who was a TV producer. He also made shows happen as well. He was the one who brought about Saturday Night Live in the 70s, as well as some of the late-night talk shows, which had a comic nature to them as well, with many of the guests and a musical side to it as well, as you can imagine. So he ended up collaborating and working with Lorna Michaels, this TV producer, later into the 70s. He'd already also joined a jazz band by then in his 20s called Lighthouse. So things were going places for him already. And when he worked on Saturday Night Live as a director of music, he also appeared in sketches alongside the likes of Dan Aykroyd and John Belushi. Apparently, it was also him that came up with the name The Blues Brothers. He suggested it to them, and that became a really successful movie, didn't it, in 1980. I haven't got this one to play, but the first movie that he scored in 1978 was a low-budget movie, and that was actually costing still about $1.5 million to put together, a Canadian film with a rather dark theme to it, about a man and his ex-wife who was sequestered for her own protection and a series of brutal unsolved murders. So it was these sorts of films that he was working on at first. That was called The Brood. He then started to collaborate with David Cronenberg, and he made films in a genre that was dubbed body horror, an emerging new genre that really explored the dark side of humanity and behaviours. And he scored quite a few of those films going into the early 80s. And then also one in 1985 that was directed by Martin Scorsese, the director of The Godfather fame. That one was called After Hours in 1985. But the first piece I'm going to play in this hour dedicated to the film music of Howard Shore is from The Fly in 1986. This was a remake of a horror film in 1957, adapted from a novel. A man invents a teleportation device, and I think you know what's going to happen. One time he steps in it and he doesn't realise there's a fly inside it. Everything seems fine at first, but then he starts eventually transforming more and more into a human hybrid with a fly. So that's truly nightmarish, isn't it? Houseflies are bad enough at the size they are when they're just houseflies. So let's play the theme that Howard Shore wrote to open this film. That's the first bit of music on tonight's Film Music Legends.

One of the things that he does very well is create a very moody and tense atmosphere, which suits many of the films that he has been working on up until this point as well, particularly as he scored nearly every David Cronenberg film in his career, from the 1978 film The Brood onwards, except for one that he didn't do, which was The Dead Zone in 1983, which had a soundtrack written by Michael Kamen, if you've heard of him. So now we're going to move forward to his first really family-friendly film that he ever made a soundtrack for. And it was also one of the ones that really propelled the fame of Tom Hanks. It was not Tom Hanks' first film in the 80s, but this is the one that really turned him into a Hollywood A-lister, I would say. In 1988, he played the part of a 13-year-old boy who was dissatisfied with the height that he was at because he failed to get onto a fairground ride for safety reasons, and therefore he couldn't impress his teenage crush. He made a wish that he could become bigger. It was literally granted the next day when his body had transformed into that of an adult size. And of course, Tom Hanks was now the actor that played him. So this is one of the most gentle and more whimsical pieces that Howard Shore had produced so far, totally in the spirit of this Hollywood family-friendly blockbuster. This is the opening theme to a film that was simply called Big.

He did return to working with David Cronenberg straight after this. In the same year, he worked on Dead Ringers, and then, as we move forward to 1991, that was a year in which he worked on another of David Cronenberg's films, one called Naked Lunch. But one film that he would work on that came out in that same year, 1991, was another huge Hollywood success. But also, like the majority, and perhaps maybe even the exclusive content of David Cronenberg's films, it was in the horror genre firmly. A psychological horror that is very famous. It's called The Silence of the Lambs, starring Jodie Foster as an FBI rookie who wants to get the advice of a serial killer who's already been put behind bars. And that, of course, is the character played by Anthony Hopkins in the film, Hannibal Lecter, which is a character with so much notoriety, he has arguably become more famous than even Anthony Hopkins has through the films that he's starred in. Well, since he's got so much experience in what Jodie Foster is looking for, she's trying to figure out the possible modus operandi of a serial killer who is so ruthless that he usually skins his female victims. Since he's probably also experienced himself in such matters, she turns to Hannibal Lecter for some advice. And so, obviously, this score is going to be another one that is dark and moody. But Howard Shore had so much practice during the 80s writing this kind of music that he's produced, obviously, another perfectly fitting theme for this. So, going to go with the opening titles here from The Silence of the Lambs to sum up the spirit of this film as well, from 1991.

we now move to 1993 after this Silence of the Lambs theme I've just played. He again gets some light and shade in the variety of music that he produces, because the projects he's writing music for also has that light and shade as well. He's mostly written for some of the darker themed movies, but like Big, he's about to write a score for another of Hollywood's big family-friendly successes, and another one that is pivotal to an actor's career, just as Tom Hanks was propelled to A-list status by Big. This also did wonders for Robin Williams' career. Not that appearing as the genie in Disney's Aladdin didn't do that already. That film and that role as the genie really allowed him to unleash his spontaneous and improvisational lively comedy that he injected straight into the character, just like he did as the DJ who worked on the Forces radio station in Good Morning Vietnam and also in this film in 1993. It was based around improvising a character so that he could see his children after a divorce settlement left him with limited access. He was able to see them in a different way, and the very title of the film was improvised in the plot from him just spotting a couple of newspaper headlines. Mrs. Doubtfire. He doted on the kids, but with Robin Williams' character in the film, Daniel Hilliard, not able to see them, his estranged ex-wife, played by Sally Field, now advertises for a nanny. She doesn't anticipate Daniel applying for the part and donning a disguise and an improvised Scottish accent and playing the role of an elderly Mary Poppins, almost like a character who would keep the kids in line and keep the house in order in the way that he never did within his own marriage. And so he was able to see his own children again. There was often scenes of improvised madness, particularly in the part I'm about to play from the film, in which he had to keep this charade up by any means possible. And so the score follows this by being of a light-hearted, whimsical tone. It gets out the pizzicato strings. That's what it always does, a scene like that. And this is the scene of a part of the film that takes place in Bridges Restaurant. He has to be present at a family meal, which he gets to enjoy playing the part of Mrs. Doubtfire along with his kids, and now the new boyfriend that he has to tolerate as well. At the same time, he can't let an opportunity go when he works at a TV station and he is noticed playing the character of Mrs. Doubtfire. And his boss thinks it's a great idea, potentially for a TV show in which he could star. The only thing is, he wants to meet at the restaurant to talk about it at the very time that the family meal is set to take place. He improvises a way to pull this off, which involves making the unusual request that they sit in the smoking section, and he has to dash between two sections of the restaurant because his boss is sat in the non-smoking section. He'd made such a scene about a smoking advert before, corrupting the children, hadn't he? And then he does this. So the music perfectly captures this chaotic energy, so we're going to listen to that now. This is the theme from the Mrs. Doubtfire score for Bridges Restaurant.

So all he does is ship boxes in the TV station, but then he has a little play in the sets, and that's what leads to his break, which is nice. That's a great little piece, as he has to split himself in two. And in Bridges Restaurant, which is the name of the piece. So we're now in 1993 with that one from Mrs. Doubtfire. You are tuned into an hour all about the music of Howard Shore, who is another of Hollywood's most prolific movie soundtrack composers. And we're going through his career chronologically, having started in the late 70s, we're now at 1993 with Mrs. Doubtfire. The Lord of the Rings material is just shortly ahead of us. Mrs. Doubtfire never got a sequel, although one was written, it never came to be filmed. Unfortunately, also because of what happened with Robin Williams, unfortunately, he left us in 2014. So now we're going to go to another film from 1993, and it's going back to a much more adult nature again. One of the biggest films of the year, with a big soundtrack as well, with songs from UB40, I Can't Help Falling In Love With You, that cover they did that reached number one, and also Shaggy's O Carolina, that featured on the soundtrack. It was another adult film success. It was another big film for Sharon Stone, following the success of Basic Instinct a year earlier. She would find herself being watched in a voyeuristic way by the owner of her apartment. She lived in an apartment block, which was the Sliver apartment block, hence the name of the film. It was based on a 1991 novel. The owner of the apartment block had set up a CCTV system so complex it would show what everybody was up to in every room of every apartment. So I think we know why he wanted to do that. And Sharon Stone was up against him. So he lived in the apartment block and had this massive bank of monitors. It looked like it was looking after a bank or something, bank of monitors. But he could have got away with saying it was some elaborate gaming setup had it been the 2010s, but in the 90s, it was still slightly more simple times. This is the theme that plays second on the soundtrack when Carly, Sharon Stone's character, moves into the apartment block. So it is Carly Comes to Sliver.

Saxophone seems right at home, doesn't it, in this score, obviously, for this film. So we got ones from Philadelphia, The Client, and of course Lord of the Rings to follow. Legendary film soundtracks from equally legendary films. Each week, this programme explores through the works of the most legendary film composers who have composed the most well-known film music of all time. Film Music Legends. We're just going into the end of 1993 and 1994, I think, with this one. Especially if you watch films in the cinema in the UK, particularly then, before the internet and the ability to pirate them, they did tend to release them 6 months later than in the US, which is when you might have got to see this one, which is called Philadelphia. This was also one of Tom Hanks' most famous roles that he's ever had. He's had so many roles, but this one was particularly memorable as well. It was a legal-based film, but unlike a John Grisham novel, it was more like a legal drama rather than a thriller, although it made the same sort of moral points that some of the John Grisham novels also did. The film's title is simply Philadelphia, the city in which it was set. The law firm operated in that city, and it's about discrimination and the brutally unfair treatment of a man with a terminal illness. AIDS was very much still an issue in the early 90s, and ways to manage the condition had not really been found yet by this point. When HIV crossed into AIDS, it was usually a terminal condition, and that was what the character that Tom Hanks played faced in this film. He worked as a lawyer, and the law firm simply wanted to get rid of him as he further battled the disease. Tom Hanks literally managed to lose weight to fulfil his role in this film, so that shows the dedication that he does show as an actor to play some of the parts that he's played. They used technicalities to get rid of him, but he managed to take them on and take them to court, and that's what this was all about. So we're going to play the opening theme to Philadelphia. There was also the song Streets of Philadelphia by Bruce Springsteen, which was also a hit in the charts as well, taken from the same film.

So we're into 1994 with that one. This is Film Music Legends. It's all about the work of Howard Shore. The next one I'm going to play for you actually does come from one of the many Hollywood films that's been adapted from John Grisham's prolific line of legal thrillers. The latest to be adapted into a film in 1994 was The Client, that starred Susan Sarandon and Tommy Lee Jones. The plot was fairly typical of the sorts of things that John Grisham's novels tend to be about. It was a young lad, I think he was 13 in the film. He saw a lawyer attempt to commit suicide, which actually traumatised him, and he then had these connections to the mob who he'd seen too much, and his life was in danger, and that's the sort of thing that the plot was about. I can't actually summarise it that easily on the show, so I'm just going to say that. But it was another thrilling film, just like The Firm was, which was made a year or two earlier. And Howard Shore has given this a bit of a bluesy feel, which suits the part of America which the John Grisham stories are always set in. It's Mississippi type of territory. It's small town America where everything looks the same, where you've got those Strodes with the same businesses lined either side. It's small town America, but sometimes with a big heart. From The Client, this is the main theme to The Client.

In 1994, with that one, John Grisham's The Client, it was the main theme. Hollywood started adapting lots of his novels, and that was the first time that Howard Shore had written a soundtrack to score one of those adaptations. So some of the next work that he did involved in 1996 what I think might have actually been a final project with David Cronenberg. It was another edgy film that he did, simply called Crash. It was about a group of people, and it is a bit awkward to describe on the radio. They were, shall we say, excited by either being involved in car crashes themselves or watching them happen, and it was based on a 1973 novel. He then also went on to do several other films, such as in 1998, the film called Analyze This, which had Billy Crystal, who was forced to become a counsellor to a member of the mob. And then, at the end of the decade, he was contacted by Peter Jackson, who had a massive project for him to do, that he became the most famous of all the work that he had done so far for composing. It involved almost real-time composing of the entire film, which in the unedited versions is over 9 hours long. He produced a score for everything that happened in the movie, even longer than its length. His score followed the real-time events of the movie. This is the live-action adaptation of J.R.R. Tolkien's The Lord of the Rings. The first time Peter Jackson would gain permission off the Tolkien estate to make a live-action movie based on Tolkien's work for the first time. There had been an attempt at making an animation before. It was made, that was back in 1978, but it was never completed due to financial constraints or a budget problem. So they had to reuse parts of the animation they'd already done to finish the story or to summarise what was left of it quickly. But these would be completed, albeit having to abridge quite a bit of Tolkien's expansive story. The first volume was Fellowship of the Ring, the first of three films in a trilogy. So we're going to play some of Howard Shore's music from that. It makes a lot of use of arpeggios, a lot of transitions between minor and major chords to symbolise the battle between good and evil and the light and shade in this story, which has a contrast between the light and comfortable, serene and peaceful Shire where the hobbits reside and where the adventure begins. And a theme for that that is taken off the soundtrack. We're going to play part of it within this one. And also the general minorized main theme that represents the quest and the darkness at the time in the world of Middle-earth. Peter Jackson had to look at what corners of the earth that he could actually film this that wouldn't look like it was filled with too much evidence of modern life. So he found the rugged landscape of New Zealand most suited. Howard Shore went out there to work on the soundtrack as well as doing it at times by the early video conferencing that existed before Skype on the dial-up internet back in 1999, planning out this epic soundtrack. So we're going to play this theme, which is actually taken off the complete recordings of the Fellowship of the Ring soundtrack. It was put out after the main soundtracks were released and actually contains closer to the full score that Howard Shore actually composed. In this, we have the tension that is present in the story, as Gandalf calls at Frodo's comfortable hobbit hole of Bag End to persuade him to take, and I'm going to have to go into a little bit of the story to describe the context of this music. He has to take the one ring that he possesses that he got off his uncle, who really didn't want to part with it, that took place during the prequel, The Hobbit. He just found it on the floor. Gollum was another hobbit, and he used to be. He's become a wretched wraith, a creature that is absolutely desperate to get the ring back and even changed his physical appearance. And now he is after Frodo when he is persuaded by Gandalf to take the ring out of the comfortable Shire and on a huge quest to the crevices of Mount Doom to throw it in where it can be destroyed. It is the key to Sauron's, the Dark Lord's power. He can take over the world if he gets hold of it, and he sends these black riders off into the Shire to track Frodo as he tries to leave with his gardener and servant Samwise. So you can see that the tension is building, and a lot of the drama takes place in the serene and idyllic land of the Shire, which I think was inspired by Tolkien actually living in the Midlands countryside, and it's such an idyll. So we're going to listen to the theme from that now, which is called Keep It Secret, Keep It Safe, which is what Gandalf urges him to do with the One Ring as he tries to make his way out of the Shire.

So we see some of those themes in there. The theme that Howard Shore wrote, which is a nice, gentle piece. It's called Concerning Hobbits on the main soundtrack. It works as both a theme for the Shire and also for the Hobbits and Frodo's friends and family in general. And that's contrasted with that sort of main theme that Howard Shore has composed entirely in minor keys, obviously in minor chords. I meant to say, it's not really given a title of its own, but it pops up several times, obviously, in the Middle-earth score that he's composed, and you heard it just there in that theme. So we're going to play another one. They get out of the Shire. They reach a village called Bree. He gets drunk in the Prancing Pony and almost puts it, well, he does put the ring on briefly. He becomes invisible, meets another character who's later revealed to be a king of men called Aragorn. He's called Strider at the time. They then journey further east and end up in Rivendell after some other further adventures and misadventures involving, shall we say, undesired contact with the Black Riders who are trailing them. They reach the town of Rivendell, and this is a place of elven sanctuary, also the main settlement of the elves. And the theme that Howard Shore has written here is called Many Meetings, because it is here where a meeting is held, and it forms what is the actual Fellowship of the Ring, the nine members who will bravely make their way on foot, travelling south from Rivendell, either to take part in eventual battles against the Dark Lord Sauron's forces, or in the case of Frodo and Sam, to try and take the ring into Mount Doom eventually, to sneak it in and then destroy it. So this theme plays, it's called Many Meetings.

elements then as well of because Frodo was the one being asked if he could do that, so it brought his theme in again alongside that really quite psychedelic sounding theme that's given for Elrond and his home of Rivendell and the Elven Kingdom as well in their many meetings. So this is the most epic piece of music, I think, within the Fellowship of the Ring soundtrack. I'm going to do that for you, and then I'm going to do one from Twilight, and also I'm going to end the show on a new piece of music that Howard Shawn has written for another Lord of the Rings related series. You may or may not have seen it, because reactions to it have been a little bit mixed. This is the most epic piece of music, perhaps, in the film, when the Fellowship has to find some way to get over the Misty Mountains. I think Gimli the Dwarf suggests the idea of going through them, through the caves, the mines of Moria, which is a treacherous way of getting over the or under the mountains. Orcs are now in the army of Sauron, and they do encounter them under the mines of Moria. And there's just one way out of the entire place to the other side, and that is over this narrow bridge, which is called the Bridge of Khazad Dûm. There, a creature called a Balrog stands in the way, and it is Gandalf who takes him on. Ends up getting pulled down into the abyss, and we lose him at least until sometime in the Two Towers. All this tense action is very excitingly scored by Howard Shaw, and this is the theme known as the Bridge of Khazad Dûm from The Lord of the Rings, The Fellowship of the Ring.

It's the calm after the storm, but it's the bitter calm, as we've been separated from Gandalf the White for now, haven't we? But the Fellowship has to carry on its way. So that takes us through to 2001. The third movie was the third book, The Return of the King. It combined much of these elements in the soundtrack as we had the final tension awaiting the final battles of good versus evil, involving the kingdoms of Gondor and Rohan, the effort by Frodo and the hobbits against the armies of orcs from Sauron the Dark Lord and the traitorous Saruman the White, who was a wizard who turned to the dark side, who had once worked with Gandalf. This piece is the opening one on the soundtrack from The Return of the King, and it conveys all of that feeling in it. It's called A Storm is Coming.

So the three films that had already been completed, I think, before 2001 were released at the end of each year. The Fellowship of the Ring in 2001, The Two Towers in 2002, and then the theme that opened that one there, The Return of the King, the conclusion of the story in 2003. He continued to work on many film scores throughout the noughties, including one for one of the Twilight films called Eclipse in 2010, Gangs of New York that came out a year after Fellowship of the Ring. He scored the three Hobbit films that came out in the 2010s, and also this Lord of the Rings project from Amazon, who got permission from the Tolkien estate to base a TV series on the events of the Lord of the Rings, but they couldn't use the main story, so they went back to the Second Age, which was thousands of years before the events of the Lord of the Rings. It's called The Rings of Power, and it's one of the most expensive TV series that's ever been produced. It's got a mixed reception. Here's the main theme, though, to it, composed by Howard Shore, of course. I'll say bye for now, and I'll see you on the next month, where I'll be doing Alan Silvestri for you.

music legends, Howard Shore was produced by Michael Farry, edited by Michael Farry. It was a production for Liverpool Community Radio. Some edits have had to be made to shorten some of the music played to fit into the hour time slot. Legendary film soundtracks from equally legendary films. Each week, this programme explores through the works of the most legendary film composers who have composed the most well-known film music of all time. Film Music Legends.

0: Hi, my name is Lewis. I'm from Mancap, Liverpool, and Shepton. You are listening to Reach Out on LCR 106.7 FM. Today I am joined by Adam. I've known Adam all my life. He is my best friend. Hi, Adam. Welcome to the show.
1: Hi, hello. You okay?
0: Yeah.
1: Good. Thanks for having me. I appreciate it.
0: You're welcome.
1: Thank you so much.
0: I've known you a long time. What were you like when you were younger?
1: Oh, God. I don't know. I think you should answer that. You saw me. What was I like when I was younger?
0: We used to have a laugh.
1: A proper laugh?
0: Yeah.
1: We was naughty.
0: Yeah.
1: Dead naughty.
0: Yeah.
1: Probably too naughty.
0: Yeah.
1: But we had the best childhood, I think, when we was growing up. Made loads of memories in our court, growing up on the Aldonian village. So I think we was all the same, wasn't we? Lovable rogues, I think we was.
0: Mm-hmm.
1: Got away with murder.
0: Yeah.
1: Yeah.
0: What do you remember of what we were like growing up? Can you explain to people how we became friends and have stayed friends all these years?
1: Well, I think when we were younger, it would often be that you would get us into trouble and I would get the blame, wouldn't I? All the time you got away with murder because the face would get you the parish. But we had loads of memories, I think, didn't we? Growing up.
0: I also had my fifth birthday party.
1: Yeah.
0: We had a bounty castle.
1: Yeah.
0: And I invited Adam to my fifth birthday party.
1: And it was brilliant.
0: And that's how we became friends.
1: Yeah, that was like your first party after you'd moved into the house with your mum, wasn't it? And as soon as I seen the buffet table, I was like, oh, I need to get involved in that somehow. And I think I might have knocked or been like, can I come in? And then the rest was history. From there, we've been causing havoc ever since, haven't we?
0: Yeah.
1: Right? But yeah. Boss childhood for us, I think, Lou.
0: Yeah. Adam, you are well known in Liverpool for being on local radio. How did your journey begin?
1: I started drama school when I was a kid, class act theatre school. So I remember every Saturday, that's why I couldn't play off, because I used to have to go to drama school. And that's when I first met Leanne from Radio City at the time, Juice FM at the time, sorry. Yeah. And she was my drama teacher. And just following her journey, really, is how I began to be on my own one. And I loved it. I used to just follow her, everything she'd done. I used to be a big, massive fan of hers. And that's kind of how my journey become around, by just tagging on to her and everything that she was doing, really. Like what I'm doing with you today.
0: Yeah.
1: In the drama school. So in the drama school we do like theatrical theatre classes, script writing. Every week would be a different rotation of different skills. So you would do like puppetry or mime or choreography. You'd do everything. And she kind of taught us across the board for all of that. And I kind of become like a super fan of Leanne's. And that developed my journey into following her on a radio show and kind of getting into it and just becoming in awe of what radio was in the radio world. And I just absolutely loved it. Are we getting to that now? Sorry. So this is from Leanne.
2: This is Leanne here. You make sure you look after my Geg. He's very precious. I've known him since he was a very small person, and I've watched him grow. And he's one of my favourite things about radio. We used to have such a laugh. I'm sure you're going to have a ball with him today. So have fun, the two of you. See you soon.
1: Isn't that great?
0: Yes.
1: Oh, we love Leanne.
0: How did it feel the first time you were on the radio?
1: It was scary. It was nerve-wracking. And my first job that I ever had off her. So she'd left Juice FM and she went to start a brand new show on Radio City, and this is where I kind of began my journey in radio.
0: Yeah.
1: I used to go along and watch the sessions that she'd do, and we kind of developed this persona called The Geg, and The Geg had to literally go out in people's houses in the middle of the night and wake them up with like buckets of water, pies, snow spray, bottles of glitter everywhere. I remember one time I had a tub of Nutella. He was a fireman who'd been nominated by his wife because he kept waking her up all the time. We ended up swilling him with a hose pipe of water.
0: Yeah.
1: So no day was the same. I used to literally do whatever they wanted me to do, whether that was abseil down a 450-foot wall or jump into a puddle of beans, whatever they needed me to do, I would do, and I absolutely loved it. It was madness, Lou.
0: What was the best part of working on the radio?
1: For me, the best part of working in radio was meeting someone new every day. and creating opportunities and developing friendships, having conversations with people and learning about all different walks of life. And I think that the best thing about radio is that you are able to talk and have a conversation, yeah. and you divulge and you get loads of information from things that you would never normally talk about on a day-to-day basis. Mm-hmm. And that's what I love most about radio.
0: Cool. What was the hardest part of working on the radio?
1: Oh, the hours, because we was on a breakfast show. Used to have to get up at like 2 o'clock in the morning to be in for four, practice for six, and be live then by six. So, and you know what I'm like with, I go a million miles an hour, so I probably was going to bed at like 11 o'clock in the night and then waking up 3 hours later to do a full 18-hour shift. So yeah. The hours were the hardest part in radio when you're on a brekkie show, yeah. You used to hear me in the middle of the night getting up, probably banging all the walls and getting ready to go. Oh. No wonder your mum used to always shout at us.
0: I know. What was the funniest thing that ever happened to you on air?
1: I think the funniest thing was, main part of the slot was that I used to have to give a clue or write a poem about where I was, and people would come and find me to win tickets. And this one time I got lost and I didn't know where I was. So I was like live on air trying to give out directions as to where I was, but I had absolutely no clue. And it ruined the whole show for the 4 hours because no one could find me. And the whole purpose of the show was for someone to locate me to win the tickets. So yeah, no one won. I ended up screaming some woman's aunt telling her she won tickets for this show. She had no clue what I was talking about. Yeah, it was madness. Ruined the old show. Don't think I ever got over that, to be honest with you. Got a little bit of PTSD from it.
0: Have you ever made a mistake on the radio?
1: Yeah, that one, getting lost when I was supposed to be able to get found. Probably made many mistakes on radio. Some we probably can't talk about today, but yeah, I've definitely made a few. Yeah, I think one time it was Mother's Day, and there was the club by ours, there was a Mother's Day party in there, and I had to be on the show live the next day to go and give flowers out to loads of mothers. Yeah. And anyway, one shot turned into too many shots and I didn't turn up for work the next day. So none of the mothers got the flowers. You know, I just about saved my job there, I think. But none of the mothers got the flowers anyway that day. So that was a nightmare. I don't think they was best pleased. But I think they let me get away with murder at the time, to be honest with you, because they just love me. Do you know what I mean?
0: Yeah. You then moved from radio and went travelling. Can you tell us a bit about that?
1: Yeah, so at the time, I think that my slot on the radio was kind of coming to an end. We'd done everything we could with it, and the show was doing amazing, but I just wanted to change. I wanted something new. And one of my friends at the time was working in Beijing, doing all different types of travelling and working, and he managed to get a job in a school, in an English school over there. And I just messaged him one day and was like, what are you doing? Like, what is this? Where are you? How are you doing it? And one thing led to another. I ended up going travelling over there, and then I got a job as an English teacher over there, and I absolutely loved it. But I used to say I was a Scouse teacher because I used to teach the kids Scouse rather than English. Yeah. English was not my forte, but Scouse was. Backslang, everything.
0: And you went viral teaching Tasmanese children to speak Scouse.
1: Yeah.
0: How did that happen?
1: So over in Asia, when I was working there back, 2018, 2019, it was the parents over there would love to see what the kids were doing in school, and they loved the fact that I was from Liverpool. Being a Scouser in Asia, in China especially, I'm telling you now, you get treated like royalty. Like, I used to go to these clubs and I'd get like a stamp on my hand, and it'd be a VIP stamp, and I could go anywhere in the club I wanted to. I wouldn't have to pay a penny for anything. I got food, everything, just because I was from Liverpool. They love Scousers. And this one day, I think it was one of the mums was like, teach my son how to speak like how you speak. And I was like, you know that. And then next minute, all the kids are walking around the school singing, Last year, you know that. And it was brilliant. And then I used to do little scouse classes with them. And then one day I done the video, just recording it to send to the mums. And I said to them, can I put this on my social media to send to my family, show my family? And then he was like, yeah, of course you can. And when I woke up the next day, I think it had had something like 450,000 views, and it was going bigger and bigger. And I had like people, Jackie, big massive Australian news reporter, Jackie L, and someone else was messaging me. I had Radio City at the time, Leanne, yeah, and Dave messaging me. It was worldwide. It was in like Cyrus FM in America and everything. Do you know what I mean? It was crazy. Yeah. So that went on for a few weeks, and it just went viral. Literally viral everywhere, and it was madness. And they loved it. Yeah, it's still out there now. So if you type in Taiwanese kids speaking Scouse, you'll see the video, and it's absolutely brilliant as well. Okay. We'll have to get LCR FM to put it on their website so you can see it.
0: Did you accept it? You get so big.
1: Not that big, no, no. I mean, when the Americans started coming for me, saying, you know, can we do this interview and do that interview? Absolutely not. No chance. I loved it. It went massive, but I never expected it to be that big.
0: What was the best reaction you got from that?
1: Probably yours, Lou, because you still go on about it now to this day, don't you? And we talk about it all the time. I think I just love the fact that it made people smile.
0: Yeah.
1: And you know what I'm like? I love to give people a laugh. So I think I was just happy that people loved it and they smiled about it, you know what I mean? And I think that when the kids look back in like 20 years' time, it's already been like, what, 6 or 7 now? When they look back at it in 20 years' time, it's going to be a memory that hopefully that'll be a core for them. Do you know what I mean? And they'll look back at it and go, oh my God, I remember that lunatic from Liverpool used to teach us English in the middle of Beijing. And that, I loved it.
0: Yeah. Cool. What is your favourite Scouse word or phrase?
1: Yeah, ma. I think that's both of us, isn't it?
0: Yeah,
1: I love it. You know that. Just the normal ones, what we just say every single day, you know, the ones that are said with love, but you know, a little bit of shade in there as well. I just love the Scouse language. Anything, any part of the Scouse language, I love.
0: Cool. Have you always been confident?
1: I'd say so, yeah, and I think I get it from my mother. You know what my mum's like. she's put it in the room. That seems like she's put it in the room that's empty, and when you open the door, you'll hear a sound of laughter.

0: else as well, because everyone should just be themselves, shouldn't they?
1: Yeah. What advice would you give to someone who wants to say something new?
0: Go for it. 100 million percent go for it. If you're not going to try it, if you don't go for it, you're never going to know.
1: Yeah,
0: and the only way, there you go, never give up, yeah. Mm-hmm. What would you say? What would you say to that? What advice would you give?
1: Give it a go and try your best and never give up.
0: And look at you now. Yeah. Monthly shows on the radio, and that's all by you trying this out, isn't it? And you're smashing it. And now I get to come and gag with you as well.
1: Do you think anyone can work in the radio? What skills do you need?
0: I think anyone can work in anything if they really put the mind to it. And I think the only skill that they need is belief.
1: Yeah.
0: Belief in themselves that they can do it, and belief in others that they can support you whilst you achieve that goal. And I say that to you all the time. Don't ever stop yourself from doing anything, and believe in yourself no matter what.
1: Yeah.
0: And you're perfectly capable of
1: doing
0: it.
1: And also be confident.
0: Yeah, exactly. Well, confidence comes with it, doesn't it? Do you know what I mean? And you've just got to believe in yourself. That's the only skill in life you need, as far as I'm concerned, to reach any objective or any goal you want, Lou.
1: Yeah. What do you think about community radio like LCR 106.7 FM?
0: I think it's amazing. I absolutely love it. And I think that it gives people like yourself amazing opportunities, but also, Lou, it's giving people like me opportunities to come in and see what yous do. And I've been here, an hour?
1: Yeah.
0: And probably had one of the best days that I've had in a very long time. It's been lovely to meet people in this community, because it is a community. I've had a full English breakfast. I was saying to you before, my first vegetarian brekkie off the chart. May I add, vegetarian sausages here at Key 106.7. Is that it? LCR FM. they're just gorgeous. Top quality, it's lovely. I love it here. I think it's great. Community radio is amazing, and I just think it's fabulous.
1: Cool.
0: We need more of it.
1: Why is it important that everyone gets a voice?
0: Because if everyone's got a voice, then we can always get to what we want to achieve.
1: Yeah.
0: And that's why we should always encourage people to use their voices as well. If people have got something that they really believe in, or something that they stand for, they should always speak up and say.
1: Yeah.
0: Because you never know, if you say it to the right person, they might be able to support you or help you get to that or achieve that. Do you know what I mean?
1: Yeah.
0: So everyone should use the voice. Everyone should always speak up and be confident in what they say, and always stand 10 toes on what they say as well.
1: Yeah.
0: You don't mind speaking up, do you, Lou?
1: No.
0: You've got a lot to say, haven't you? Especially when it comes to me.
1: What is your favourite song and why?
0: My favourite song is probably got to be Search for the Hero by the M People. And it reminds me so much of my Auntie Angela. So I think that's why it's my favourite song. And also it was the song that I sang on my audition for The X Factor when I thought I could sing back in the day. brings back loads of memories. I love that song. It's amazing.
1: Yeah.
2: Were you on the telly?
0: No.
2: Aww.
0: It wasn't good enough to even be a bad audition on the telly. It was horrendous. So no, it wasn't on the telly. I'll give you a rendition now, but you'll probably have to close the stations.
2: Have you got any other questions you want to ask Adam?
1: No, nothing from Kev. No.
0: Well, tell them, can you remember when we was kids?
1: Oh yeah, and also, I can remember when we was kids. And,
0: yeah.
1: Adam was making his first communion.
0: Well, we both was.
1: Yeah.
0: We both was making our first communion, wasn't we?
1: Yeah, and
0: you was in
1: we
0: St.
1: came
0: Gerard's
1: up with a song. This is the day.
0: This is the day that the Lord has made. So what we used to do is we used to go mad, didn't we? So in our street, we live in like a cul-de-sac, and that's where we've grew up since we was kids. And Lewis and I was in the same year in school, but we was in different schools. So when we'd finished school, we used to practice for our Holy Communion, and there used to be this lamppost outside. Do you remember outside Bob and Mary's? And we used to pretend that was the priest, and we used to walk around the circle singing, "This is the day that the Lord have made." And then we used to be singing that song all over the street. What was the other one? He's got the whole world in his hands. Oh, we was lunatics. We was absolutely lunatics. Do you remember we used to do Penny for the Guy, Lewis?
1: Oh, yeah.
0: And we'd do it in, like, August, and we wasn't supposed to do it till, like, November. We knew quite well what

0: You see them going around getting money off everyone.
1: Yeah.
0: But we've had brilliant memories, haven't we, mate, growing
1: yeah.
0: up? Do you know what I love most about you? The relationship you've got with all of my family.
1: Yeah.
0: Yeah, and you've got a relationship with each person in a different kind of way. So you're very special to us, Lou.
1: Yeah, thanks.
2: It's a lovely community where you are, aren't you?
1: Always yeah.
2: Your neighbours, don't you?
1: Yeah.
0: Yeah, I love it. You know what I mean? You know where you stand with everyone. And we're all stronger together, aren't we, than we
1: yeah.
0: are apart. So it's great. Boss place to grow up. It's been 36 years, probably 30 years. We've been mates 31
1: yeah.
0: years now. And we've had a ball, haven't we?
1: Yeah.
0: Had an absolute ball. What's yours of mine? What's your favourite memory of me growing up?
1: All sorts, being at my fifth birthday party.
0: Yeah, that was the best one. The reason Lewis loves the fifth birthday party story is because the bouncy castle come, I went unlocked, got the gig, went in, we had the party, everyone got lashed, and me and Lewis got to stay on the bouncy castle, didn't we? Yeah, I was the favourite at the time, so I was allowed to stay longer.
1: Yeah.
0: We was buzzing. But I love our monthly meetings as well. We go for our dinner every month, don't we?
1: Yeah.
0: And where do we go?
1: And
0: where do we go on a special occasion?
1: In Cosmos.
0: Cosmos, all you can eat. Oh, yeah.
1: Yeah.
0: It's 18 quid, all you can eat. So me and Lewis went the other day. We got, eight rounds of food each.
1: Yeah.
0: And that was before we had our dessert. And I love going to our Wetherspoons every month. We always go get the same things, and we tell them what I get, Lou.
1: What
0: do I get?
1: The steak with...
0: The steaks? No, I mean from Wetherspoons.
1: Oh, Wetherspoons.
0: I get me nachos,
1: The pizza. The nachos.
2: What do you get?
1: I get them fish and chips.
0: Or?
1: With cheesy curry. Chips and curry.
0: Yeah.
1: Yeah.
0: And it's lovely, isn't it?
1: Mm-hmm.
0: We go every time we go, we say we're going to get something new, don't we? And we just end up getting the same meal every single time.
1: Yeah.
0: And we love it. So shout out to the Wetherspoons.
1: Yeah.
0: Yeah, they're our mates.
1: And also, my mum does the cheese now and again.
0: Oh my God. Yeah, in the Scots, scouse pie.
1: Yeah.
0: I am telling you now. It's emotional. No one's a pie like it in your life. It's got like, I don't know if she uses like some sort of Wagyu steak or something like that. I'm telling you now, it's the most amazing pie. And she does a gorgeous fish pie as well.
1: Yeah.
0: And it's got all the trimmings, you know. It's got the salmon. It's got the prawns, the king prawns. Ooh.
1: Yellow
0: fish. The haddock. Oh, she's got it all, hasn't she? I can't wait for the next one.
1: I bet you are.
0: I am starving now, thinking about it. And the lasagna. But the scouse pie, I think, is the quality one. Tops every one of them off. Love Linda Scott's food.
2: So, through COVID, Lewis used to send us all a picture of his dinner every night.
0: Oh, yeah.
1: Yeah.
0: Yeah. He puts it on his WhatsApp status, don't you, every day.
1: Yeah.
0: I always look forward to seeing what he's had. And if it's anything that I like and I haven't had it, I'll text him and cause murder and be like, hello, where's But I think our relationship... Like in the past 2 years, it's been all about food. I think, Liv, we need to calm down. We need to start going for walks, healthy walks instead.
1: Yeah.
2: You used to do running. You used to run the 5K a lot, didn't you?
1: Yeah, but I don't do that now.
0: No, we have something to eat instead with me. We go for food, don't we, instead?
1: Yeah.
0: We should start going for walks, though, Liv.
1: Adam, thank you for coming on Reach Out today. It's been great to talk to you. And thank you for listening. This is Lewis Ramman, Cap Liverpool Inception on LCR 106.7 FM.
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1: Hi, my name is Sue. 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Today, I am joined by Sandra Duncan, CEO of the Feel Good Factory. Hi, Sandra. Welcome to the show.
2: Hello, Sue. Thank you for having me.
1: You're welcome. Hello, Sandra. Can you tell us what the Feel Good Factory is?
2: The Feel Good Factory is a charity, and we are a healthy living centre based in Netherton, in Sefton. We provide services to help people's quality of life, so to help them feel happier and also to help them feel healthier.
1: What do you do there?
2: Well, the Feel Good Factory does a whole raft of different activities. I'm the CEO, so I'm technically in charge of everything, but I do provide some services myself. So I do history, creative writing, and I run some social groups as well.
1: What is it like when people come to visit?
2: It's very friendly. It's very friendly. You just basically walk in and somebody will meet you and will help you find your way around and to sort out what it is you want to do.
3: So it's a massive building, isn't it? What sort of things are happening in the building?
2: Gosh, everything. Yes, it is a large building. We provide services and groups for, well, everybody really, from babies through to older people. So we provide help for babies and families. We provide children's groups. We provide groups to help people feel better. So we run exercise classes. We run relaxation classes. We run food programs to help people eat healthily. And then we also provide, social groups. So we provide groups for men and for women and for both together. And then we also provide interest groups. So things like, as I said before, creative writing, history, art, knitting, music, you name it, we do it.
3: So also, there's the charity shop and the big hall, and across the road there's the
2: community garden. Yes, we run the Netherton Community Garden. So there we grow fruit and vegetable and some flowers we grow, and we provide groups and things there as well. So we have we have fairs and we have activities. The children go over there quite a bit and do activities. So, yes.
3: Loads going on.
2: There's loads going on, yes. And yes, we do have a charity shop.
1: What kind of activities do you run?
2: Well, as I said, we run exercise classes. We run programs for older people. So we have a group called Tea and Talk, which is for older people. We provide, interest groups. So we provide history, creative writing, and that sort of thing. We run a lot of exercise classes. So if you want to get fit, we're a good place to come to. And we run food and nutrition programmes as well.
1: What is your favourite thing about the Feel Good Factory?
2: I think it's its friendliness, to be honest. I've been there 20 years now, which is a long time, and the people are really, really friendly. I mean, we have our arguments, we have our down days, we all do, don't we? But by and large, people are friendly, they enjoy a laugh, and they want to help people.
1: Who can come to the Feel Good Factory?
2: Absolutely anybody.
3: So is it based on where you live? Is it only people in Netherton
2: or Sefton? No. Basically, a lot of our funding is just for people from Sefton, but the Feel Good Factory itself, anybody can come to, yeah.
1: How do you help people feel healthy and happy?
2: Well, I think people usually, we have to talk to each individual and ask them how it is that they what it is that's making them not feel healthy and not feel happy, and then we help them to address those issues. So we will, if somebody, for instance, wants to give up smoking, we'll help them with that. If somebody wants to lose weight, well, we'll help them with that. If people are just feeling lonely or a bit down, we run groups that help people learn how to cope with stress and to improve their moods. But often it is just a case of going along to a group and meeting other people and finding you're not on your own.
1: Can you tell us a story about someone you have helped?
2: There's so many of them, Sue. It's very difficult, that question. But I will talk about one person who I know very well. And she's had all sorts of health problems all her life since she was 19. And she's in her 60s now. She's just a little tiny bit older than me. And she comes along most days to the Feel Good Factory. She takes part in a lot of things. She helps us with fundraising, so she's a bit of a volunteer as well. But she says that we are her medication. She says the doctors would have to put her on a lot more medication if she didn't have the Feel Good Factory. So if she's feeling low and she's feeling lonely and she's feeling depressed, she just pops into the Feel Good Factory, even if it's only just for a cup of tea. She comes in, she has a chat, and she goes home feeling much happier.
1: How can people join in or get help from the Feel Good Factory?
2: Well, really, you usually just come in, to be honest. You can give us a ring first or send us an email. But we don't have any sort of long waiting lists or programmes that, you know, you have to be referred to. It doesn't work like that. You can either ring us up, send us an email, or just pop in.
3: What days are you open?
2: Monday to Friday, 9 to 5.
1: What would you like to do next at the Feel Good Factory?
2: Wow. I would like to be able to... There's what I would like to do, and then there's what I think the Feel Good Factory needs to do. Okay, so for the Feel Good Factory itself, I think we need to restart our programme for teenagers. We stopped that several years ago, but because there wasn't any funding for it, basically. But I think in the meantime, a lot of the facilities for teenagers have gone away. They're just not there. And so one of the things we're trying to do is find ways of starting that up again.
3: So what sort of things have you managed to engage with people yet?
2: The teenagers. Yeah, we do have some who were in our children's group who've grown up to be teenagers. And they are the ones who are leading this. They don't want a traditional youth club. They want things that they are interested in. So at the moment, we're working with them on, well, what is it you want? And then obviously we've got to get the money to be able to do that. So it's a little way off, but yeah.
3: So thinking about in those 20 years, what would you say has changed or improved or within the Feel Good Factory?
2: I think we have become more flexible. Now, people might disagree with me over that one, but because funding, when I started, the funding was all quite strictly for health and nothing else, really. So I think as the funding has become more difficult, actually, to get hold of, we've tended to be able to meet the needs of the community far more and to talk to them about what they want to do. And then we go out and actually try and find money and find resources for it. So I think we are, this is just my opinion, but I think we are possibly meeting the needs of the local community more than we were. I think when I started, we may have just been meeting the needs of the council and the NHS. Now I think we're talking a lot more to local people.
3: That's the point, isn't it, really?
2: Mm.
3: So how would you, how do you consult with your local community? What works best?
2: We have done official consultations. Okay, so we've done proper consultations where we've put out questionnaires and we've got them to come in. And they work, but to be honest, the best way I find is just to talk to people, to go into the groups, to talk to the groups that are there and to say, what do you want? What are your issues? And to be honest, we have a community lounge. Our reception is now a community lounge where people just come in, have a cup of tea, sit and talk. And I will go down and just talk to people there and they will tell me what their concerns are, what their concerns of their neighbours are, what they feel that they need. And sometimes I think that's better than just setting round a questionnaire or something, because I think often on questionnaires people tell you what they want, they think you want to hear, whereas if you're just talking to them, they'll come out with all sorts of interesting snippets of information. Yes.
3: How long's the Field Club Factory been there in that? Is it always just been in that building?
2: The building's been open for 25 years. The Feel Good Factory has been there since 1999. They were in a little office across the way before then.
3: Because it's got the kitchens, it's got the big hall, it's got a whole upstairs.
2: Yeah.
3: It's a bit of a surprise when you go.
2: It's a bit like the TARDIS, isn't it? Yeah. It's one of those buildings you think it's quite easy, but when you get in, it's... I know it just goes around in a circle, but it can be a bit of a maze, and every so often I find people wandering around lost.
3: Because it's right opposite the Marion Square, isn't
2: it? Yes,
3: yeah. You've got the GPs nearby.
2: And yeah, and the health centre.
3: Do you link in with all of the sort of... Is it a strong community to pick the...
2: It's a very strong community, yes. We have some connections with the surgery. They refer people to us, and with the health centre. But most of our connections, to be honest with you, are the local people. And I think that's how it should be.
3: Definitely.
1: What are you excited about for the future?
2: I think I'm excited to find out what happens to the Feel Good Factory next, to be honest, because we've changed so much in the years I've been there. I think we're meeting a lot of new needs, new things that people are needing to have help with, changing society, changing communities. And I think I want the Feel Good Factory to continue to actually talk and engage with its community and to meet the needs as they come. So that's what I'm excited about. Yeah.
1: Where can people go to find out more?
2: Well, you can go on our website, which is www.feelgoodfactory.org.uk. I'll say that again, www.feelgoodfactory.org.uk. You can ring us up on 0151 291 8010, or if you're any good at social media, we're on Facebook, X and Instagram.
3: So who does all your socials? How does it work? Do you have a big team of volunteers? How does the Feel Good Factory? Because it sounds there's lots going on.
2: Mainly it's me. And I don't know the first thing about social media. No, mainly at the moment it's me. We are looking for some volunteers to take it over, but at the moment it's me. Yeah.
3: Because the charity shop, I love the story of how the charity shop came about.
2: Charity shop, yeah. Well, a few years ago, I had an idea of setting up a table in our reception area to sell bric-a-brac for my groups. So I set it up and it did quite well. A lot of the staff were saying, oh, we don't want that sort of thing in the Feel Good Factory. Anyway, I then got to the point where we were doing it about once a quarter, and then what happened was people were coming in and saying, where's your table, where's your bric-a-brac table? And people then started to bring us in donations as well, which included clothes and things like that. So very slowly over the years, I got half a room, and then I've now got a full room at the front of the building. And yeah, it does really well. We really need the money. So I'm quite proud of the charity shop, because I had to fight for that. But yeah.
3: And that's volunteers, isn't it?
2: Oh, it's all volunteers, yes. Yes, they don't let me in that much anymore, because I keep changing things around and they don't like it. So it's the volunteers who manage that, yeah.
3: So when you say raising money for your groups, which groups are so...
2: It now raises money for the whole Feel Good Factory. So it's part of the money that keeps the Feel Good Factory going now.
3: But your groups are the history...
2: History, creative writing, and I do a social group called Tea and Talk now, yes. Which is, it's what I call a quiet social group. We have a man's group and we have a ladies' group, and they're quite vibrant and noisy. But my group's for those who don't really want that and who just want to come along. We do quizzes and we do different act. I mean, the other.
3: How much is things to come to at the Feel Good Factory?
2: Right, they're all different. It's £3.50 a week after the first two weeks.
3: So you get a little tasters.
2: Yeah, you get 2 weeks free, yeah. To see if you like it, and then it's £3.50 for not all the groups. Some of the groups are free. It depends how they're being funded. Creative writing is £2.50. History is £3.50. The art group, I think, is £5, but that's because we provide all the materials for it, yeah. So they don't have to buy anything. They just pay the £5 and everything's provided.
3: Sounds a lot like us, doesn't it?
1: Yeah,
3: it does. People never really have to pay more
2: no.
3: than £4.50.
2: No, they're not. We keep the prices down as much as we can. But unless we've got funding for a group, unless we've got the money, we've got to be able to pay for the tea and the coffee and the biscuits and the cakes and all the materials and things, yeah.
1: Have you got anything coming up?
2: Well, the next big thing we've got coming up will be our summer fair, which is in the first week in August. We will be doing that. We do that in the community garden, the Netherton Community Garden, and there'll be a huge number of stalls and games and activities. Our music group will be playing. We usually try to get one or two other music groups, but we don't always get them, and different activities. So yeah, that'll be really, really good.
3: So we've
2: got a
3: store there again, and it was brilliant when we went last year. That's why we've asked if we can come back.
2: Yeah.
3: There was a lady doing painting figurines, so everyone got the chance to do it. And so it was pretty much free for everyone, wasn't it?
2: Yes, it is free. Yeah.
3: And then we had Gemma Longworth on the stall next to us from Find It, Fix It, Flog It. You know the lady. You did all the chairs in the cottage. She was doing these beautiful flower crowns, wasn't she?
2: Yes.
1: And the tires.
3: There was just loads going on throughout the day. There was lots of different organisations, or were they all related to you?
2: A lot of them were related to us. It's usually, I can't say it's definitely this year, but it's usually co-funded by LFC Foundation, so they paid for Gemma Longworth to come along and that's that sort of person. So yeah, we couldn't really afford that all on our own, but
3: they had a cool little robotic thing, all the young ones were loving playing with it, sort of getting the ball to roll in different directions and stuff. It was dead clever. I didn't have a clue, but all the young ones were getting it. They're loving it
2: on their iPads. Yes, that's the movie, the robot on their iPads. It's usually really good. I mean, obviously it's always down to the weather, but provided the weather's okay, it'll always be fine. Yes, it's great. And yes, we're looking forward to seeing you again.
3: And there was a barbecue.
2: And there's a barbecue, yes. Yeah.
3: And a goodie store. There was a sweetie store. Oh, it was really good. You'll have to come this year, so.
1: Yeah, I will.
3: That was brilliant.
2: Yeah.
1: Nice.
3: Is there any other things that you've got planned?
2: Yes, well, we've got a volunteers week. We'll be doing a barbecue for our volunteers in a couple of weeks' time, and we're going to be doing activities in the Feel Good Factory right the way through the week to promote volunteering, so that people can say thank you to volunteers, but also, if they want to volunteer. Last week we had a lot of stuff in for the Mental Health Awareness Week. We will be doing something for Grief Day as well, which is on, I think, the 3rd of August, because we're going to be opening up what we call a grief garden in the community garden, which will be somewhere where people can go, can just sit and think about people that they've lost, relatives, friends, but can also do things like write their names on stones, and the stones will go in a pond and that sort of thing. So we're hoping to launch that.
3: So we seen something similar to that at the women's,
1: yeah,
3: didn't we?
1: Yeah.
3: So what did you think of that?
1: I thought it was brilliant.
3: It was really useful. Have you been able to see the one in the women's?
2: No.
3: It's to get some ideas of how.
2: Yeah, it's not actually me that's doing it. It's another member of staff who's leading it. And, she's got some very good ideas.
1: That is brilliant.
2: Is it? Yeah.
1: Yes, I think it's wonderful.
2: Yeah.
1: Because it will help people
2: get
1: over the grief a lot quicker.
2: Yeah.
1: And it's for everybody.
2: Absolutely, yeah. I mean, we do run groups for people who've been bereaved. I hadn't mentioned that. So the idea is that this will be somewhere that can go on beyond that, so that they can pop into the community garden if they want to and just sit there. Yeah.
1: What is your favourite song and why?
2: Okay, as I've said, this is one that changes about every 5 minutes. But I think at the moment, right at this moment, I'm going to go for Winter's Tale by David Essex, largely because he was my heartthrob when I was a teenager. I just loved him. Still do, actually. Still go to see him if he performs. And Winter's Tale is probably my favourite of his songs. So right at this moment, it's that one. But ask me again in 10 minutes, it'll be something else.
3: He was dead handsome.
1: Yeah, he was gorgeous, I will admit.
2: Yeah, absolutely gorgeous, yes.
1: Sandra, thank you for coming on Reach Out today. It's been great talking to you.
2: And it's been great talking to you as well. Thank you very much.
1: And thank you. And thank you for listening. This is Sue from Mancap, Liverpool and Sefton on LCR 106.7 FM.

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0: Yeah, yeah. Don't know what Yeah.
2: Alive, lights alive.

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I realise £100 is a big ask, especially at the moment. 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But more importantly, you'll get a warm, fuzzy feeling that you or your organisation is contributing to a worthwhile community project. You can either make a one-off payment by Bax of £100 or set up a monthly standing order of only £8.34. Donations need to be made to Kensington Vision, which is all one word, Community Interest Company via the Co-op Bank. Our SOR code is 089299. That's 089299. And our bank account details are 65255654. That's 65255654. If you'd like more information or more details, then contact me, Steve Farragher, by emailing steve@l-c-r.co.uk. Or you can even call into the LCR studio, 53 to 57 Holt Road, and you can also see what your donation is delivering to the community. Thanks very much for listening.

0: Anyway, we're just talking about this seagull that someone gave me a couple of years ago, fell out of a nest. Oh, that's better. Yeah, I thought I couldn't hear anything then. There's a thing in the paper, isn't there, Alice? You just brought it up. This woman, she killed a dog, didn't she?
1: Yeah, she's just, it's in the Echo, woman who drowned pet dog spared jail.
0: What was the dog's name? Come on, it's going to make it worse if we know the dog's name.
1: I think through here, Jack Russell Gypsy. I think she named it Gypsy.
2: Gypsy.
0: All right, okay.
1: Yeah, she was, the woman was called Michelle Moran. She was 63. She originally said to the police and the inspectors that she claimed it had been an accident, and then according to the Echo, she later admitted Gypsy had become unwell and she believed the dog had cancer. Moran said she was sorry for her actions, telling the inspector, "All I remember is throwing her in and walking away."
2: Wow, bit of break time.
0: There's got to be something tied to it because the dog would just swim back.
2: All dogs can swim naturally, can't they?
0: They don't all like swimming, but they all swim.
1: Yeah. It must be a lot of effort anyway to like lift a dog up and like
0: chuck it. You'd have to chuck it a great distance as well, wouldn't you?
2: It's horrible, that dog. I'm a dog lover,
0: so. Maybe there's a drop kick involved as well just to get a bit of distance.
1: Well, she's been disqualified from keeping animals in the future.
0: What about goldfish?
1: But yeah, unfortunately. Arguably, she was spared jail, which some people would
0: Michelle,
1: say that's not enough.
0: You should have brought it. One of us would have had it, wouldn't we?
2: Yeah, dogs can be really hard.
0: You need a companion, Eddie.
3: I know.
2: If anyone's thinking of throwing a dog in the canal, please get in touch with us. Don't do it.
0: Don't do it.
1: Well, it was in a lake off Gorby Road in Birkenhead. That's where, and someone found the dog the next day.
2: Horrible.
1: Very sad.
2: It's absolutely awful.
3: If it would have been a human being lashed into the river.
1: It would have been more serious, yeah.
3: Would we have had the same impact on us here? We all feel sorry for Gypsy, don't we?
2: Yeah.
1: I'd feel sorry for if a human was thrown in the river, of course.
2: I feel equally as sorry for a dog as a human because I love dogs that much.
0: Has anyone got this thing? I go to funerals now and I'm not dead sad at funerals. Mm. It's horrible, but,
2: Why is that, Steve?
0: I'm more upset with dogs. You know, a dog dies.
2: Yeah, do you know if there's a film about like a dog, like Marley and Me or something like that? I get all choked up, you know, when a dog dies and that. If it's a person, I'm completely.
0: What about Hatchie's Tail, the one about the dog sitting outside the station?
1: I think it depends how connected you are with the character, whether it's a dog or a person.
2: It's because it's a dog, I feel connected, and because it's a human, I don't.
0: Yeah.
2: No, I can feel more of that kind of empathy that is just. I can't even help it if it's an animal because of its helplessness. But if it's a person, you'd have a different feeling about it. I feel okay about it if it's a person, but it's a different feeling, isn't it?
1: Yeah, just because of the nature. Everyone's different because I think some people don't like dogs at all, so they don't feel anything.
2: Yeah, we've got two dogs, and like my people have said to me, friends, and why have you got them? What's good about it?
0: They go, aren't they?
2: I said, if you don't understand that, then I don't feel you've got like proper empathy.
0: You get this feedback from a dog. That's the thing. This is why I'm
2: unconditional love.
0: Cat fan, really, because they just sort of, they just abuse your cats, don't they?
2: Use and abuse.
1: They're dead nice. They just chill. You don't have to take them on a walk. They're just always there. Always there. They'll always come back because they want food.
2: Having to take them on a walk is a good thing, though. Yeah. It gets you out the house, gets you socialised and exercise.
1: I think it is good, but I think, you know, for people that work really long shifts, it's not fair. You shouldn't have a dog if you're doing, like, a 10-hour shift because a dog can't be left alone for that long.
2: That's why I have dogs. You know, if I didn't, I wouldn't. But no, they're great. I'd rather work with two dogs all day than in an office with 10 people, for sure.
0: Three bitches, in the office.
2: Yeah, two bitches rather than 10, great colleagues, so I have dogs.
0: Do you talk to your dog? Yeah. Dogs, I talk to mine.
2: Do you know what I even do? This is terrible, and Louise will laugh if she's listening. Is I do the dog's voices back. That fella Johnny Morris used to program when he walked around the zoo and he'd do voices. Hello, Johnny, I'm an elephant and all that. And I do that, well, not quite like that, but I do that with the dogs. Where if Louise says something to the dogs, I answer for them in a silly voice.
0: Oh, do you?
2: Yeah, that's how bad I am. You go like this, you see, if you work at home on your own with two dogs, you turn into
1: a bit insane.
3: I went to our kids on Monday, just gone, asked Stephen, the youngest one, 54 now, actually, still the youngest, but. And there's a dog he's got, I didn't even know he had a dog, and it's one of them little fluffy ones. And do you know what? Within a minute, it was cuddling up to me.
0: Yeah.
3: I think, what goes through a dog's mind? Do they sense that I'm a nice, friendly person?
2: They trust you, don't they? I think they can tell.
0: They sense human compassion. And the thing is, dogs are actually, you know, they were grey wolves originally.
2: Yeah.
0: Who unground humans and gradually became dogs. And there's this experiment they've done in Russia for over a number of years where they get foxes, and what they do is they breed the foxiness out of them. So the more sort of
2: human interaction.
0: Yeah, they just they don't breed off that. You know, the ones that are like humans, they breed off. Yeah. And they become tame in a couple of generations, like just like dogs. Mm. The tails start changing, and they start to get... You can't see this on there. They start to get eyebrows, you see. Because dogs...
2: Because they frown a lot of people.
0: Wolves don't have mobile eyebrows, you see. This is why we associate with dogs, because they've got a slightly human expression with their eyebrows. Yeah. You know, they'll raise an eyebrow.
2: They've learned that because of people.
0: They've learned that, yeah.
2: Wow, that's amazing.
1: Fun fact of the day, everyone.
0: And bigger eyes as well. Bigger eyes, so they're like babies.
2: Yeah.
0: It's a bizarre, really.
2: I think, to go back to what you're saying there, Ed, if a dog doesn't like you, if my dog doesn't like someone, I don't. No, sorry. I'm suspicious of them because my dogs like everyone. Do you know what I mean? So if they don't, I'm wondering why.
3: Yeah.
2: Do you know what I mean?
3: But no, it's sitting on your knee there and it's looking up at you.
0: Yeah.
3: Glassy come home, tears are you.
0: Yeah.
3: You
0: know?
1: You got to get a good dog though, because some dogs are just wild, I think.
3: Yeah.
1: Like, we've had loads of different dogs. We used to have like a really nice dog growing up, but then one time we got a husky dog.
0: Oh.
1: Now that was the craziest dog we've ever experienced. No, yeah. Like, it was just, it was nice sometimes it wasn't.
0: Dave's got a lot of natural instincts, haven't they?
1: They do.
2: They communicate really well. Yeah. We used to live alongside a canal, and like the kind of people's back gardens like backed onto the canal. So this husky that lived further up had a free rein of the back of this canal. It used to come into our garden, and I used to be the first up, like up dead early, and I'd be like cooking breakfast, and like I'd have it in the kitchen with me, and it'd go and make noises, like trying to keep it saying it wanted something.
3: Rassages.
2: Like that. But my ex-wife and my daughter were terrified of it, and they'd like come downstairs into the kitchen, and this big wolf would be sitting there next to me talking, and it'd be like screaming, run back upstairs, and that. But it was so intelligent, this dog. It could literally gesticulate and make noises and touch you with its paw.
1: It always knew what it's doing, but it was a lot of hard work.
0: Yeah.
2: They are full on.
1: And because we had cats and stuff, it wasn't friendly with other animals.
0: No.
1: And we had chickens as well, so it ended up eating one of the chickens. It wasn't a great experience. We had to say goodbye to the dog, because it was just, it was lovely and kind at times.
2: Very dominant, aren't they?
1: But you couldn't have like someone come in your house, the dog would just run for the door.
2: Yeah.
1: And it'd be a nightmare.
2: They have one master as well. They like one person usually and not anyone else.
3: Yeah, right. What happened to your dog in the end?
1: We ended up just giving it away to someone else.
0: We
1: gave it to someone like a farm. So like we gave it to
0: in
1: someone
0: in Wales.
2: Is that what Dad said?
1: No, in Wales.
2: Sheep?
1: I think we gave it away to like some people who had like more time for it. They were like older, they had more land, more time.
0: Need loads of exercise as well.
1: The problem. Like, you needed to take that dog on like 10 walks a day. And like, it proper rag you when you're walking. Like, you'd be the dog is walking
2: you.
3: Well, it's used to doing about 50 miles a day, isn't it? Cart in the air.
1: That's why I think, like, are they really meant to be in your home? Because they're so big. Yeah. And like, even when it went outside, it come in, your house would be full of mud. I was like, oh my God.
0: Drag the pole a bit. Anyway, we always start off, don't we? We're, you know, not with the beginning, but this is we have like false beginnings, don't we?
2: Yeah.
0: So if you're not listening to us before, we're Liverpool Community Radio. This show is actually called The New Daily Croissant. I've got a New Daily Croissant t-shirt on, which is just, I'll put a photograph on later, £10, £5 of which will go to keep the radio station going if you're interested. Be nice if you sell a few and people take photographs and send them in. Anyway, tell us what size you want. I've got XL on at the moment. It's a bit big, actually, but it's better off big than little, isn't it?
3: Yeah.
2: It's a good quality shirt. That's
0: fantastic. I won't tell you where
2: it's
0: got
2: almost like a polo shirt quality.
0: Yeah. I was very surprised by the quality. It's a bit stretchy as well, you know. So let's see what it washes like. And it's a nice print on it as well. It's a black and white print. It says The New Daily Croissant, picture of a croissant, LCRFM 106.7, DAB, and Alexa. So we'll sort that out at the end. We'll have to have a merch page. You know, when you're off in the summer,
1: We'll
0: have to do a merch page.
1: A merch
2: mugs,
1: page?
2: T-shirts. Yeah. Yeah.
1: Where people buy it online.
0: Yeah,
1: you can do that.
0: Yeah.
1: There's like a thing on Instagram where you can like tag line.
0: Yeah.
1: Yeah, you can do that.
0: Yeah.
1: There's like a thing on Instagram where you can like tag your merch.
0: I need to find out how to update our website.

0: Magnificent Studios. Oh, look, there's a man outside looking for something. It's a man pointing in a wheelchair. He's still pointing, but the bloke's walked away. So, anyway.
1: so easily distracted, aren't we?
0: I'm going to mention this before doing anything else. There's a big lorry parked outside our radio station on the opposite side of the road. It's been there 2 months, right? And that's all the police about it, that big lorry there.
1: Has that been there 2 months?
0: That's been there 2 months. There's grass growing underneath it, and there's grass growing on the lorry. It's been there that long.
2: At the end of the street here, there's usually always a van as well. Because yesterday, and every time I finish the radio, I'm parked on the street next to it, and I try and come up the street, and I can't see what's coming towards me because there's a van. So I literally have to like risk my life and just hope there's not a car coming towards me because when I pull out, because you can't see anything from either side because the parked cars
0: are on the road. It's a busy road as well. This is the thing, you know. It's parked on the pavements, half on, half off, as usual.
2: On double yellows as well.
0: Single yellows around there, but that worn out, you can't see them. So it's, you know.
1: You don't get a ticket for parking on them, do you? It doesn't.
0: Well, you can't see them. You know, you can technically just ignore them. I'm not saying you should, but it's that old, this van. Doesn't need an MOT. It's an old NREG.
1: Oh.
0: I've checked on the tax and insurance and MOT.
2: Have you called the police? Because they'll do something.
0: There was a policeman in yesterday, so I told the Bobby about it. Like, so hopefully something can happen. I said, I just want to know who it is so we can knock on the door and say,
2: move it, please.
0: Are you going to move it? And the tyres are going down as well. Anyway, that's just an aside.
1: It is.
0: So in the studio today, we got my good self, Steve Farragut. We got also Eddie Cotton.
3: Hello.
0: Bonjour. Bonjour to Eddie. We've got Jed Arnich.
1: Good afternoon.
0: Thought you ain't coming, Jed.
1: No, I wouldn't let you down, Steve. Like we always say, if I'm not coming, I'll tell you. If I am coming, well,
0: I've
1: don't
0: said
1: like
0: all
1: tell
0: this
1: you.
0: Before be, you come. Yeah, said he hasn't emailed me.
1: I live by that rule.
0: Yeah,
1: I would have told you if I wasn't coming.
0: Yeah, we've got Alice as
2: Hello.
0: Well. Alice is on twice a week now.
2: I am, but next week I'm not here on the Friday.
0: Okay.
2: Or the Friday right. after.
0: Thanks for warning us.
2: So I'm going to be gone for 2 Fridays.
0: But you coming?
2: I'm coming in on the Wednesday.
0: Oh, are you?
2: Yeah.
0: And the Thursday.
2: Not the Thursday.
0: Okay, just
2: the
0: Wednesday.
2: Okay. I can do the Monday or Tuesday, but you said them ones are full.
0: They are full.
2: Yeah, so I'll just do the Wednesday next week, and then I'll be back after the 20th.
0: I need to write this down.
3: For the listeners' benefit, Alice, you're going on holiday, aren't you?
2: I am.
0: Again?
2: Well, no, I'm going to my nan's house.
0: Oh, right.
2: So, like, my nan and my granddad live there, and it's my nan's birthday.
0: Ah, how old is she?
2: I don't know.
1: Where's your nan's house?
2: She lives in Spain. It's
1: lovely.
2: You fly into Alicante.
1: You're going to say like Walton or something.
0: Yeah.
2: She lives in Alicante, and then she's like halfway between like Alicante and Benidorm. So she's a nice like about an hour drive from the airport.
1: Yeah, great.
0: So. Well, she got a villa.
2: Yeah, she's got a villa. It's got like a little like jacuzzi and stuff, and she's got 3 dogs.
1: Amazing. Do you get into Benidorm when you're there?
2: No, I don't really go Benidorm. I go like Alicante, Bacalas, Torrevieja. There's loads of like places to go.
1: You're not a fan of Benidorm?
2: Not really, because like there's nothing there. Like where we now? Like I've already been there. I did all that when I was younger.
1: It's literally like Benidorm, the TV show. That's what I like about it.
2: But like all the other places where she lives are like that as well.
1: Oh, okay.
2: So, like, they're all very similar.
1: Oh, I'll get you. So you're not really seeing anything new if you go into
2: I wouldn't see anything new. Whereas, like... Yeah. Like, because they have a car each, it's like I've got a personal chauffeur. I'm like, all right, let's go to the water park one day, let's go go-kart, let's go something. And I'm taking my boyfriend with me, so I'm sure we'll find lots of things to do.
1: Yeah, definitely.
2: But I'm taking my laptop and stuff with me, so I'll still be doing like, emails and
0: journalism
2: stuff.
0: You have to listen to us
2: stuff.
0: As well, won't you, in Spain?
2: I will. I need to like hook it up for my granddad, because he doesn't really know how to use his phone and that, so
0: right.
2: I need to like put him onto it. Because like, he has like an iPhone, but like you message him and he just goes, just presses the like button. You don't get an answer. He's like one of those old people that just like presses the like button and then you're like, right, that was a question. Where's the answer?
3: He thinks he's doing good there. He's acknowledging what that you called.
2: He has an Apple Watch as well. Like he's got more tech than me because my nan's all into her tech, but my granddad isn't. He just likes his. He has a beer and he just sits in the sun every day. That's his life.
1: Yeah. Sounds good to me.
3: Like
2: So I need to like get him onto the radio because he's always been into his songs and stuff, and he knows I do the radio, but like. He's like, I don't know how to do that. You'll have to show me. And I was like,
0: Get him into LCR. They'll love it.
2: I will. I'll get him onto it.
0: We'll be our Spanish correspondent.
2: I'm on the radio on the Wednesday, aren't I? I actually fly on Wednesday as well. So I'm going to do the radio. Then like go home, pack my case, and then get the
0: And then
2: flight.
0: Listen to it at 11 o'clock in Spain, or whatever time it is in Spain.
2: Well, I get there at like 1:30 in the morning the next day.
1: Be good if you could call on the Friday, Alice. No pressure or nothing. I'll be your guest.
0: Be your guest.

0: Christ, yeah. Anyway, we had a lot of listeners before. The new Daily Croissant T-shirts are available. We look at the newspapers. We sometimes have a guest, and we haven't got a guest in today, but we've got plenty to fill the space. We've got quite a hefty community readout after 1 o'clock. We've also, what else have we got? I'll play the advert in a minute. We've got the solicitor's 15 minutes. He's talking about personal liability today. So we want to put a claim in with your employer, what you have to think about.
1: Any new music?
0: Well, we've got new music. Oh, we've got great music, actually. Yeah. We have a programme called Soundcheck on a Wednesday. There's a new episode this Wednesday night. We're in a band called Bad Cherry.
1: I've seen them live in a bar, in my time. Yeah,
0: two of the most... They did a bit of a gig. They did a bit of a performance. So we've got two of their songs, which I put a bit of reverb on it, you know, to make it sound. But it sounds fantastic.
1: Yeah,
0: two of the most catchiest songs I've heard in quite a long time, especially the first one I'm going to play. What else do we do today? We just talk stuff, don't we?
2: About the papers.
0: Yeah, the papers. There's going to be loads in the papers today. I'm sure.
1: Current events.
2: I think there's more than yesterday. When I was on yesterday, there's a lot more in the papers today.
0: Yeah. So there's plenty to keep us going anyway. So let's play the adverts, which sounds something like this.
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0: And welcome back to Liverpool Community Radio. First part is always, we look at the papers first. So let's start on my left, which is Eddie. Go on, Eddie. Just having a cup of tea there.
1: I get on the bus today, Steve, with all intention to get myself a metro, and there's no metro on the bus. So I'm going to have to deal with yesterday's Echo. I listened to the show yesterday with Matty and Alice and the other girl, I can't remember her name.
0: Alicia.
1: And Alan, So one or two of the stories I'll try and read out, I don't think they read out about. The front page of the Echo for yesterday, girl fit, a sad story this, girl 15 drowned trying to get a ball out of the sea. This is in Formby Beach.
2: That happened on a bank holiday, didn't it?
1: Bank holiday, yeah. Inquest hears how Chieda, C-H-I-E-D-Z-A, is the girl's name, had been told to stay out of the water as she couldn't swim. She's been swept out, and sadly...
2: But what was worse is that the roads were so blocked by cars parked illegally that she couldn't, he couldn't get to her, could he, the ambulances?
1: Well, we mentioned this last week's show, was it? Yeah. Well, all the local residents saying we can't even get out of our driveways and stuff like that. Apparently 700 parking tickets were issued that day.
3: 700?
1: Wow. 700, yeah.
3: The council made some money then.
1: £40 ago, was it? £60 ago?
0: 60, yeah.
1: But the main point is that the ambulances allegedly couldn't get through to the beach because of that total gridlock. And so that hasn't helped in the recovery of the girl.
2: Yeah. Do you know what, though? Not to take anything away from that terrible tragedy, but that part of Formby, like the lifeboat road or whatever you call it, if you park in the actual car park of Formby, it's a National Trust car park and it's £10 to park there. Yeah. So that is why people park on the road, because they don't want to pay £10. Do you mean, should it really be £10 to park on a beach?
3: Is it £10 for like all day?
2: Yeah. And it goes to the National Trust and all that kind of thing. But do you know what I mean? It's prices like that. And
3: I think like a five is more understandable, but a tenner.
2: Yeah, yeah. But the whole of that coast was Bedlam on Bank Holiday, and Crosby Marina, we popped down there in the evening to that. They've got that thing, the bus yard, haven't they? It's like a bar and all that, music and everything. Little did we know, a teenage girl had been stabbed, actually. It was a bit of a tragedy there as well. And there was police helicopters, there was police cars everywhere, there was cars on the beach, there was policemen walking around taking statements off people. It was packed with teenagers, absolutely swarming with teenagers.
3: And the trains weren't any better, was there? So even if you didn't want to drive because it was so gridlocked, there's all videos online that people posted on the trains. They were getting cancelled, they were getting delayed. You couldn't get home because the trains were mad. And then when you get actually on the train, it's just full of teenagers, absolutely banging music, speakers.
2: All been drinking all day and all, which is fine. We've all done that,
3: So it wasn't, imagine if you were an elderly person who wanted to use your pass or whatever to get to the beach. Yeah. And, I couldn't imagine if you'd get there.
2: A newspaper headline said, so many crowds on Bank Holiday Monday that trains have been cancelled. And that just seems mental to me. Isn't that a reason to put more trains on?
3: Yeah.
2: There's too many people, take the trains off. Too many people, put more on. Yeah.
3: That's what I mean, because they're every 15 minutes. Surely you delay some of the other lines.
2: More carriages.
3: And you put one every 5 minutes. Because in London, people will cry if there's not one every three. Whereas here, we're every 15 is good to us. But when it's busy, they should be doing it every 5 minutes, because they've got the staff, they've got the money, they're charging so much for these tickets. And imagine if you are paying, I think it's £6-7 now to get to Formby Beach on the train, return from where I'm from in Magull, and can't even get home, can't even use that £6-7 ticket you
2: what
3: paid.
2: What would you do if the train was cancelled and you were from Wavertree and you were standing there in Crosby? Do you know what I mean? I know there's buses and all kind of thing, but if hundreds of teenagers are all getting the same bus, again, it's the same problem, isn't it?
3: And then the buses are only every so often as well, and the buses,
2: holiday service,
3: you can't get around because of the park, so cars with gridlocks, it's just...
1: Well, it happens every year, doesn't it? Certainly bank holidays, the two May ones, the August one. Thousands of people have converged on Formby, Ainsdale Beach, Southport. You'd think they'd have plans in place.
3: Yeah, Merseyrail would be more prepared. Have you seen the way Merseyrail reacts with the Grand National? They know that millions of people are coming to change, and they know it's thousands. So they put a train on every 3 minutes and they cancel some of the other stations and have them on later. And that's the way it should be for the same for these beaches. Yeah. Because if they can do it for Aintree and have one every 5 minutes, they can do it for Crosby.
1: Spot on.
2: Yeah, and bank holidays are the same date every year, so there's plenty of time to plan.
0: Should be a contingency. Well, there should be a contingency, you know what I mean? Because you don't know it was going to be the weather was going to be like it was.
3: But
0: really.
3: you get like a weather forecast a week in advance now. Yeah. It's pretty much, they've got the time.
2: Yeah, there was a heat wave predicted for that weekend for weeks. So, you know.
0: Okay, so.
2: Yeah.
3: Merseyrail.
0: Red flag for Merseyrail there.
2: If Pete was here, I'm sure he'd defend. Yeah. But yeah, it just seemed like madness to me. But there we go. And it cost potentially someone's life.
1: Some young girl's life,
2: Yeah.
1: She couldn't swim either, so she's been, as I say.
0: Apparently, she went in the water and it went deep very quickly. That's the other thing.
3: I think it's because of the quicksand on that beach.
0: Well, that's the other thing as well. If you're on the sandy beach of it, it's, you know, it's all, you know, it's all fun, isn't it? Playing volleyball and that. The next thing, you know, as soon as you go out a little bit, it just turns into this. Mush, doesn't it?
3: Yeah.
0: It's quite easy to get stuck in it.
3: I suppose if you've not been on the beach before, you wouldn't know to expect it.
0: No.
3: Because it's not just people from Liverpool that come to these beaches as well. Like, it's people from the inner land, like Manchester. I know certain people from my uni, oh my God, let's go to Liverpool for the day to the beach.
2: It's the nicest beach that I get within miles of Formby Beach. It is. It's natural, it's clean and stuff like that. So, yeah, people come from all over, don't they, to go to Lancashire, Manchester, etc.
1: I always found it fascinating going as kids, teenagers, you know, looking for girls and stuff like that. You know, it was like Seabird, it was like the Beach Boys. And anyway, I remember you could stand, I don't know if it's still there, I presume it will be, a huge sand dune in, on Formby Beach. And if you look to the right, you see Blackpool Tower. Look to the left, you can see the Seaford cranes.
2: On a clear day,
1: I always found that fascinating, you know what I mean? How close the two cities or towns are really, in reality.
2: Yeah, and one's Lancashire and one's Merseyside,
1: So I remember someone saying, never walk between Southport and Blackpool because... it's treacherous sort of thing, you know what I mean? It looks, you can see that, it's heat, the summer shimmering heat, and you think, well, that looks a great little walk, isn't it? But you're told, don't.
2: It's like walking across the Sahara.
1: But yeah, also, you know, not called sinkholes, what are they called, you know?
2: Oh, quicksand and
1: and all that. So you're putting your life in your hands there, But rest in peace to the young girl, God help her.
2: Oh, that's a shame. Last weekend was it that bank holiday weekend? No, last weekend, when it was hot on the Saturday, we went to Southport Food Festival.
3: Oh yeah, seen that, was it good?
2: Yeah, it was good. It was very good.
3: Was it expensive?
2: No, not crazy. Okay. You know, what you sort of expect. The week before, actually, we were in Southport as well. We just went for a walk, and they had some classic car festival that was nowhere publicised anywhere on Facebook or anything. Didn't even know it was on. So yeah, two events at Southport. And then after that, we went to Lytham St Anne's. And that was very nice. And then we went to Blackpool. So yeah, took all those... in one day, but a lovely sunny day, and
0: globetrotter,
2: nice. We globetrotted that day. Did loads of stuff.
0: Did the charmers.
2: It was good. Yeah, it was good. But in the papers, anyway. What I've got is revealed: King raised serious concerns about President Trump's state visit to the UK. The King raised serious concerns about Donald Trump's state visit to UK in the wake of the US president's infamous bust-up with the Ukrainian President Vladimir Zelensky. The Eye paper understands. The monarch's private reservations over the visit left officials scrambling, fearful that a royal snub of President Trump could detonate into a full-blown diplomatic crisis. Multiple senior Whitehall sources have told this newspaper that the King was reticent about hosting Trump at this time because of his treatment of Zelensky. One source said Charles was jittery about it, while another put it more starkly, the King did not want to do it.
0: Yeah.
2: Great, that, innit? I like to hear this.
1: It's got up on my estimation.
2: Brilliant. Like, how good to have an opinion about something, because, Trump, the arrogant little so-and-so, just coming over here, thinking we'll all welcome him with open arms and cower down, even our royal family. Do you mean, why should they?
1: Yeah.
2: Do you mean, well done, Charles, for having an opinion.
3: I'm surprised he has, because, like, the royal family of tradition, they always... had a step back. They've done their duty and they've not really spoken
2: out. Of all of
3: them,
2: he's the one who's always got involved in stuff.
3: Who's always had like an opinion. Yeah. Whereas the Queen was very, she wouldn't get involved unless she really had to.
2: Yeah, and even things like his work with the environment, the Prince's Trust, for a royal, he's actually done stuff, hasn't he? Bless him. Do you mean? I know that his kids don't say very good things about him and stuff, but you know, as a prince, even before he was a king, he was the only one actually doing something, trying to do something for England other than being in the army like his brother and stuff like that, you know, so... No, I've got a little bit. I've got some respect for Charles, really.
0: Subletting.
1: Yeah.
0: He was subletting. Do you know he was getting this manor on a peppercorn rent? This is Andrew. I'm not calling him Mountbatten, I'm calling him Battenberg.
2: Okay.
0: Let's call him the real German name. Andrew Battenberg.
1: They like making nice cakes as well.
0: He was.
2: And Mr. Kipling does as well, yeah.
0: He was getting this house, you know, this 27-bedroom house or whatever on a peppercorn rent, which usually means nothing.
2: Yeah.
0: And he was subletting some of the cottages.
2: Like he needs that money.
0: Yeah. Well, he probably does now.
2: He does now, but then.
0: But his two daughters were living in a palace free as well. But apparently Charles was paying for that. And the Kent as well,
1: Duke of Kent.
0: Duke and Duchess of Kent. They were, you know what I mean? So
1: that's Prince Edward, isn't it? Duke of Kent, yeah, I get mixed up.
0: Yeah, it's
1: Prince Edward. And Sophia's wife.
3: Is Prince Anne still around?
0: She's still around.
3: She, I always.
2: They live long, the royals, yeah.
3: I always respected her. She was quite good.
1: Yeah, same.
2: Yeah.
0: But, you know, that's big in the news today that he's, you know, he's been sort of subletting his back bedroom to, you know.
2: Just an embarrassment, that guy, isn't he? Just
0: well, it's
2: like
0: getting worse and worse, you know what I mean? Yeah. He's.
3: I bet you Charles, like, hates waking up to the newspapers. And he's like, oh, yeah, story about me. Turn the page. What's Andrew done today?
0: What's Andrew
2: done now? Yeah.
0: Andrew!
1: Well, Prince Charles and his wife, what's his wife? The
3: Camilla.
1: Queen? Camilla, yeah. They're off to Epsom this weekend as well. It's the derby tomorrow.
3: Do you know her real name's not Parker Bowles? That was her former husband's name. Her actual name's Shand. Camilla Shand.
2: Oh, why is she still using the PB? Just because it sounds
3: good. I don't know, actually. Yeah. That's what I wanted to know, because I was watching The Crown. I've really loved The Crown. I was rewatching it.
0: It's a good series, isn't it?
3: It's good. I was rewatching it, and it somehow helped me memorise all the prime ministers. I don't know how, but yeah. I now know them all.
2: Mm-hmm.
3: And I was watching it, and it was like Camilla and Prince Charles originally had a thing, and the Queen split them up because she was like, no, this is not working, because Camilla still loved Andrew Parker Bowles. So then she married Andrew Parker Bowles. He got with Diana, as set up by the Queen. The Queen set him and Diana up, but when he was with Diana, he was still ringing and messaging Camilla every night.
2: Dirty dog.
0: Yeah.
3: And then obviously that ended and he went back to Camilla. So her original name was Shannon before she got with Andrew Parker Bowles.
2: Right.
0: Okay. You know, watch that, The Crown. It's quite good.
2: I've never watched it, no.
3: You'd like it, the first season, it makes you think things about the Queen that you wouldn't have thought, seeing the Queen as a young woman and what she went through. Like, back then, the monarchs didn't last as long because they had, like, I think her father died of cancer.
0: Yeah, lung cancer.
3: Obviously, back then, they didn't know how to treat it. I think the way of treating it was they just took out one of his lungs and was like, carry on.
2: Yeah.
3: And so she was made queen dead young. And, like, you see, like, the opposition, like, her husband Philip had at the time. Like, their marriage was not as great as you thought because he's always, like, arguing with her about, like, things because she's in charge, but he probably doesn't like her having all that charge.
0: He had a bachelor lifestyle, didn't he?
3: He had a bit of a bachelor lifestyle, and that got between them. And then he had all these problems with Charles, and she was set the whole Camilla thing, and then the Diana, and then it was just she had so much that she went through. And I think every two seasons, like, they changed the actor to show the Queen aging.
2: It's something I've always been curious about, but I should watch it.
0: I didn't watch it about two years after it had been out, thinking, oh, it's going to be like a puff piece for the royal family.
2: Yeah,
0: and it's not.
3: It's completely the opposite.
2: Yeah. Warts and all, kind of.
0: Yeah,
1: based on the true story, then.
3: I think it's loosely based on facts.
0: I think
2: they filled in the gaps, haven't they?
3: They filled in the gaps with what they kind of expect.
2: Yeah.
3: But, like, there's things that, like, I was watching it that I would never have known about if I hadn't have watched it. Like, I think it was, like, one of the early seasons where the Queen's dead young, there was, like, the whole fog blackout and, like, Winston and the Queen was like, what are you going to do? And it was, like,
0: smoke.
3: Whereas you wouldn't have, like, known about that originally, how serious it was.
0: There was the Aberfan episode as well, you know, the Aberfan disaster in 1960.
3: Yeah, I watched that episode 67. Recently.
1: 67, wasn't it?
0: Yeah.
3: And I think at the end of the episode, it said, like, the Queen said the one thing she regrets as being Queen was not going up to Aberfan earlier.
0: Yeah.
3: And seeing the families.
1: Mm. I remember that.
2: Yeah, yeah. But I used to find her husband hilarious. The things he'd come out with. Like, he was a hero of him, like, when he hilarious.
1: Is that Prince Philip?
2: Yeah, so, like, politically incorrect, wasn't he? And just, like, always putting his foot in it and that. Just, like, hilarious. Yeah.
0: Okay, so tell us, when did you see Bad Cherry?
2: I went to see another band. I think it was Bad Cherry. I went to see another band in, what's it called? oh, where Noddy Holder and Slater from?
1: Wolverhampton.
2: It was in Wolverhampton. And I went to see a band called Vega, and I'm sure they were supporting them.
0: Right, yeah. They've got, I think some of the band, one of the band members is from Sheffield, but I think he lives in Liverpool now. They have done a bit of touring. They're really nice lads when they came in.
2: Did you sing like a kind of bluesy kind of rock thing, like when they're live and with the instruments?
0: It's hard to describe, but you know when we have this sound check once a month, and when we have a guest on there, you sort of half listen to what's happening. And they were really nice as well. That was, you know, there's no one comes in sort of like, look, I'm a rock star, but you're not like, you know, you've got a flattened egg with or something. And I was listening to a couple of the tunes. I thought, they're really good then. So I've taken them out that recording.
3: I'm playing them now.
0: Yeah, so these are live in the studio last Wednesday. I don't know what they're called, though. That's the only thing. I've got an idea from the lyrics, but I don't know. This is the first one. I think this is the most catchiest, but let's see what both of them are like.

0: was Bad Cherry. I don't know what that was called, but it's probably called I've Got a Friend.
1: La la la. Great though.
0: Yeah, great.
1: Love that. Brilliant sound.
0: Great sound, yeah.
1: Brilliant guitar playing.
0: Live and exclusive in Liverpool Community Radio as well, actually recorded in this studio. So
1: love that.
0: But it'd be nice to hear them, you know, with a full production on it,
1: wouldn't it? 100%.
0: A bit of a drum and all that sort of stuff. They're on there. If you want to see them, if you're traveling down to the Isle of Wight Festival, they're actually on there. And I think it's a couple of weeks, isn't it, the Isle of Wight Festival?
1: Yeah.
0: But more talent.
1: Yeah, get in touch, guys, and let us know where else you're playing it.
0: More so talent.
1: Shout it out, yeah. Brilliant.
0: Everywhere you go, there's someone with talent in this city. Yeah. Right, papers, back to the papers again.
2: Who is it?
3: I got the Echo today.
0: Dip.
3: So the front of the Echo is all about Liverpool, new leader, guy.
0: Manager. Leader guy, yeah.
3: New manager, he's on the back of the Echo, the front of the Echo, he's all over it. But this is another football kind of story. This is about the World Cup. So our boy is playing in the World Cup. I think this is only page three, so it's a quite good story. A footballer from Mossley Hill is set to play in the World Cup after finding out he had been called up via the King of Norway.
0: Right.
1: So Norway connection again, that I was last week.
3: So his name is Thilo, whose mum Georgina is from France and dad Jonathan is from Norway. Started his route into professional football at Liverpool Academy in 2010. He's 24 and left the club after 6 years to join Wigan Athletic, where he made a name for himself in their first team before signing for Luton Town, more recently Scottish Giants Rangers, where he has played since July last year. While he's continued his progression in the professional game in recent years, the midfielder's greatest achievement so far is Cornwall, who's sitting on his sofa at home in Mossley Hill. His dad, Jonathan, told The Echo, Thilo is at home with his siblings, Ismail and Olga, and his mum, Georgina, and it was the King of Norway, Harald V, who made the announcement.
1: Oh.
3: Imagine just sitting in Mossley Hill and then the King of Norway is like, oh, come play for Norway in the World Cup. So I thought that's quite a nice story, that.
0: Does Charles choose our team? That's the question.
3: Yeah. I don't think so.
2: Well, Prince William, he's a big Aston Villa fan, isn't he? Goes to games. Went to final the other week when the Real Vallecano,
0: wasn't he? Yeah.
2: But that was Palace. Yeah.
0: So what's the score on the new Liverpool manager? Because I think I saw it on Sunday. It was in the Lidl and there was a Saturday Echo. Or Sunday Echo, whatever it's called.
2: It's a thin,
0: that,
2: isn't it?
0: Yeah. But, what's the opinion? You're the footy man.
2: For the feedback I'm hearing on the radio and TV amongst Liverpool fans is, I would say, put a figure on it, I'd say 70% excited, 30% unsure.
0: Yeah.
2: He signed a 2-year deal, and I like that, because it was his idea, he'd have a 2-year deal. Because he said, if I'm good enough, if I'm good enough, great, give me another contract.
0: Yeah.
2: Otherwise, I'll walk away, and I like that style.
0: Klopp, what was his first deal?
2: 3 years.
0: Contract, was it? Yeah.
2: Yeah, 3 years.
3: How many years did he end up doing? Six?
2: Nine, was it? Yes. 2016 he came in.
3: Wow, he was there for a long time. So he did 9 years, didn't he?
2: Or 8 years, yeah. Yeah, what can you do? The trouble there is, for Arne Slot, I feel sorry for him, actually.
0: Yeah.
2: But he had to follow the king, did he?
0: It's a hard act, isn't it?
2: It is.
0: It was said at the time, wasn't it? But I suppose in winning the Premier, the first season was a bit of a, bit of a smokescreen to some extent.
2: Well, he got accused. It's not his team. It's it's Klopp's team instead of the other. But this new lad, Andoni Iraola.
0: Iraola.
2: Yeah. Iraola.
0: Iraola,
2: yeah. I like the fact that he's worked his way up from the bottom. He's been playing for some northern Spanish teams. He's not Spanish. What's the other one? It's not Catalan. There's another one as well, isn't it?
1: Basque.
2: Jed. Yeah, he's Basque. And he's always a pain to say that. So I've always got the impression Basque people, a bit like us in Liverpool.
0: Yeah.
2: Bit Celtic in them. Yeah.
1: The
2: So he's worked his way up, and he's done brilliant at Bournemouth, without any expectations. He came in a couple of years ago, and he's built a team that attacks. Liverpool FC have always had always had problems trying to beat Bournemouth. You know, he sets his teams up well, and they always are, attacking-minded. Which we didn't get with Arne Slot.
0: No.
2: And that was the problem with a lot of Liverpool supporters, and probably eventually why he lost his job. But I'm one of the 70% who was excited by it.
0: So he spent a lot of money last year, didn't it? Was it 365 million?
2: Yeah.
0: And it didn't really ignite the team, did it?
2: That's right.
3: They've lost a few players recently now, haven't they? Because of Arne Slot, so do you reckon And this new manager's going to have to like create a new team, bring this back?
2: It appears that way, yeah. I mean, we will need about two or three new players coming in.
3: Because we've lost some good ones. We've lost, Mo Salah, Trent.
2: Yeah. Andy Robertson looks like Canati's off as well. He's going. I watched him last night playing for France against Ivory Coast. Good game, actually. France looked good in that first half.
0: Yeah.
2: So anyone thinking of plumping for France to win the World Cup, I wouldn't put you off. But, we've lost loads. Alisson, of course, we lost Diogo Jota as well.
3: Yeah.
2: Some guy come on my page. I know him. He used to work with him in Ladbrokes. Neil. I won't mention the second name. He come on my page tonight because I wrote something about Liverpool and la, la, la. And he said, it was a bit over the top, I thought. Neil said, that's the reason. That is the reason why. Because after 20 minutes of every game Liverpool play last season, the crowd spontaneously applaud and start singing for Diogo Jota.
0: Yeah.
2: And he thinks, and a few other Liverpool fans think the same. My brother Johnny goes to the game. He's been going for years. Got a season ticket. He said, I wish he wouldn't do that no more. And it sounds heartless, but, you know, paying tribute to Diogo Jota. But it's these people are saying it's putting the team off. That they're halfway through the match. Next thing, for 2 minutes, we get the applause and this, that, the other. Takes the players' minds off stuff and also reminds them of the sadness that they felt when we first lost Diogo. So there's lots of different reasons. I think Arne Slot was unlucky, actually. As you say, Alice, lots of people basically going to leave at the end of the season because the contracts run out. We had injuries, Diogo Jota, as I say, losing him.
3: And I think maybe because the players, they've had their glory on the Klopp and they think they're done. Mm. They're pretty much ready to move on,
2: yeah.
3: I think.
2: It was when the about four or five players liked a comment that I think it was Mo Salah had said about Arne Slot.
3: Yeah.
2: I thought that was the end. Then once you've lost the dressing room, you've had
3: it.
2: You know what I mean? But good luck to this new lad. He's hard working. He's attacking teams. He's looking forward to. He's very modest as well. I've heard him on the radio. His first interview after signing for Liverpool. He acknowledges the huge support we got all over the world. He's looking forward to the pack playing at Anfield and the passion. Because he said, basically, I've been here with Bournemouth, but it's a totally different ball game where you've got the crowd on your side.
0: Yeah.
2: You know what I mean? So all good sound bites, and so fingers crossed he's going to do well. We need it.
1: Yeah, good luck.
0: We'll find out in September.
2: Not with football as it happens, doesn't it? Making you depressed or deliriously happy. But yeah, I'm also talking about football. I'm greatly excited because today is the day when every newspaper in the land is printed the World Cup World Chart.
1: Oh, yeah. There's even one in here, I think.
2: We all revert to being 12 years of age.
0: So how was it? You're going to get a thing on your wall.
2: You
0: move the teams across. Remember, you used to get that every season, little cutouts.
2: I had them, in the Shoot magazine.
0: Yeah.
2: Every week they'd update it, and you know, you'd update it after the results, and you'd put, Liverpool are fifth now.
0: Yeah.
2: But you revert to being 12 again when the World Cup comes around. Certainly I do, anyway. So the World Charts is a must. So I fill in all the scores and all that.
0: Yeah.
2: And then who qualifies for the next round? It's great. Love it.
0: Are you getting a sticker booth then?
2: No.
1: Do they exist anymore, all that kind of thing? Do they?
2: Panini. Yeah. Well, they've only got the contract, if I'm right. They've only got the contract till before the next World Cup in 2030. Because that's been a staple diet for many football fans, young and old. Get any swaps, You got loads of one player and then the other one. Yeah. And I'm thinking, it took me years to suss it. They've done that on purpose. Not to keep you buying the things, you know, in the shops. Yeah, but looking forward to checking out the wall chart later.
0: Okay, Ed.
3: Oh. You'll have to take this one out the eye before Jed does.
1: You can have it, mate. I'm not a footy fan.
0: So when's the kickoff? When's the first match?
2: Next Thursday.
0: First match for Britain is England.
2: No, we play on the following Wednesday.
0: And who are we playing?
2: Our first game is against Croatia.
3: Ooh, okay.
2: We've got a good team, but the ageing team. There's players in there. We played in World Cups 8 years ago.
0: Yeah.
2: Uh-huh. Modric and stuff like that. So on paper, you'd say England should get out the group. Almost certainly will. Because they're up against Croatia. I think it's Panama. And I can't remember the other team right now.
3: I think this World Cup is like the one with the most countries in ever so far.
2: It is, Alice. Yeah.
3: So it might be even hard. 105
2: games.
3: Wow.
2: And as Matty pointed out, there's one person, I think it's an American broadcasting company, have offered a job vacancy for somebody to come in for £100,000 and watch every World Cup match.
3: Because there's a lot, isn't it?
1: Ghana, Stunduanet, Croatia, Ghana, and Panama. Yeah.
3: Who are you thinking are going to make it to the top then? Who are your favourites?
1: Yeah, what's your tips, Ed?
2: Well, I got tipped last week. I mentioned in the Champions League final, I said there'll be a draw and it'll be 1-0 on the show here. So I'm in form. I think it's going to be really murderously hot in some of these matches. So that's the reason I don't think England can win it physically. I think they're good enough to win it, but whether they can combat the heat, I don't know. You ever play football?
0: It's going to affect everyone, though, isn't it? That's the thing.
2: But the South American teams, are, you know, they're used to it.
3: Yeah, a lot of people who are born in hot countries, like, you're used to playing in
0: heat. Is it an altitude thing in Mexico as well? Because I remember in 1970...
2: A little bit, but not as bad as Peru or Bolivia or Ecuador. So they're high up in the Andes, aren't they?
3: This World Cup is going to bring like billions to the world economy because everyone is moving about and they're going to the games and stuff like that.
2: Not to mention the ticket price. That's another story.
3: Yeah, and not to mention everyone just going to the pub to watch it brings up pub money. You know, all the pubs brings in money.
1: Oh yeah, and there's worry about that, isn't there? Like talking about keeping it a bit open later and what people will carry on like and all that kind of stuff.
2: If England make it to the semi-finals or something like that, the pubs can stay up until 2. Yeah, then they get beaten.
1: Then there's a riot. County Road goes off. Spello Library gets burnt down again.
0: We don't need no books.
2: Yeah, so next Thursday starts.
0: Apparently, the last time they had a riot in Walton Road, Walton Bale, the cash converters wasn't touched because all their stuff was in there.
1: Yeah. Thought they wanted to get it back.
0: Okay, let's have another bad cherry before 1 o'clock and then we'll have a go through the community.
1: Brazil,
0: Right, bad cherry two. This don't know what this is called either.

0: Another banger, Bad Cherry.
1: Great guitar playing.
0: Yeah, it's lovely, isn't it? It's nice, you know, just the idea that we've got this, like, lead guitarist who plays really nice stuff. Just gives it a bit of a texture, doesn't it? Right,
1: you wouldn't believe that was two lads. No, sound.
0: It's I put a bit of reverb on it to make it sound a little less flatter, but it's
1: brilliant.
0: Yeah, well done. Can't wait to get the produced stuff. Yeah. Right, it's community readout time, so hopefully you've got your pens and papers ready. There's a few jobs. There's loads of courses and there's some events as well. I'll start it off. LFC Foundation, who have given us a grant actually to maintain us on air. Thank you very much, great. LFC Foundation. They have got a thing called Ways to Work programme and other services at LFC Foundation. I'm not going to go through them all. They have flyers and things for it, but if you just email Laura, L-A-U-R-A dot Kenny at LiverpoolFC.com. That's Laura.Kenny at LiverpoolFC.com. You can find out what courses there are. Also, there's Access Industries are currently recruiting a range of apprenticeship opportunities across growing sectors, including creative and digital, business and leadership, sport, teaching, assistance and active leisure, corporate responsibility and sustainability practitioner. These programmes help students gain industry experience, develop future-ready skills and progress into long-term careers. Current apprenticeship vacancies can be viewed at... got to email someone. It's Kaylee, K-A-Y-L-E-I-G-H, full stop, judge, at Access Industry. So that's the word accessandindustry.co.uk. And also, no, I can't read that out because that's not attached to it. Right, Eddie.
2: Okay, Steve. This is from Declan Salmon at liverpool.gov.uk. It's basically... woman called Terry, T-E-R-I, Wainwright, wants to connect with women working in sports and physical activity across Europe, including coaches, instructors, physical activity leaders, session leaders, and others working directly with participants. She is bringing together a small group for an open and honest conversation about the real challenges and opportunities facing women in the sector. The session will be informal and focused on listening, sharing, and learning from each other. She's keen to hear from women across a wide range of backgrounds and experiences, and the aim is simple, to better understand what support women in the workforce really need and to ensure their voices are central in shaping it. The ambition is to use these insights to drive meaningful change and create more equitable opportunities for women and girls to enter the workforce. More details are in the Eventbrite link below, which I'll tell you in a minute. But it's due to the meeting's due on Wednesday, 17th of June, 2026, of course. Time between 1 p.m. and 3 p.m. The location is Bidston Sports and Activity Centre. I'm sure people live over the water will know exactly where that is. Yeah. Register here. Just type in Women Together - Workforce. And for more information, contact Terry. Don't forget T-E-R-I directly on the email above, which is T. Dot Wainwright, W-A-I-N-W-R-I-G-H-T, T. Dot Wainwright at MerseysideSport.com.
1: 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I've got passenger assistance services. 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Training course is free and a DBS is provided. So if you're interested in that, register now with info@growthwithlegacy.co.uk. The course starts on Thursday, the 18th of June. It starts on the 22nd of June. Thursday, the 18th of June is the registration day, 11 till 1, at CE3 Conleach Road, Speak L24 OTY. Also, Merseyside Law Centre has a trustee vacancy. Sophie Brown from Merseyside Law Centre has been in touch and said, we currently have a trustee vacancy live on our website, which we would really appreciate you sharing with your network. We're looking to diversify our board to include a broader mix of life experience and would love to invite individuals from your network to consider stepping into governance with us. We are seeking to appoint enthusiastic and knowledgeable individuals who have a commitment to access to advice and justice. It isn't necessary to our previous board experiences, training and support we provided. If you are interested in that, get in touch with Sophie Brown at sophie.brown@merseysidelawcentre.co.uk. Also, a couple of other courses, online courses that are available. There is a level 3 diploma in business and management. It runs for 24 weeks on Saturdays online, 10 a.m. to 1 p.m. No assignments, just assignments, no work placement involved. You'll gain a level 3 diploma in business and management from that. If you are interested in doing such a course online, you can get in touch with Daisy at trainingemploymentservices.com. Another course that Daisy at trainingemploymentservices.com has got is a level 4 extended diploma in health and social care. Again, it runs on Saturdays, 10 till 3. That one runs for 32 weeks. It is an online course, and you gain a level 4 diploma in health and social care, as I say. It's more a higher level health and social care qualification, perhaps for people who are looking to work in management in health and social care. Again, if you're interested, get in touch with Daisy at trainingemploymentservices.com. And finally, I've got Museum of Liverpool, National Museums Liverpool, are holding an event in June. It says, this month we're very excited to announce that Michael Head and the Red Elastic Band will headline Summer of Sound, a summer of live music and events at Museum of Liverpool with an intimate one-off gig on Saturday the 15th of August. Summer of Sound is a six-week series of gigs, special events and talks taking place in the museum, created in partnership with Liverpool world-famous Cavern Club to mark National Museums Liverpool's 40th anniversary celebrations. Tickets go on sale to National Museums Liverpool members this Friday the 5th of June. So buy a membership now to get exclusive access to pre-sale tickets. National Museums Liverpool members also get exclusive early access to exciting new exhibitions and events and 15% off in our shops and cafes. So it sounds like it's worth becoming a member. Let me just get you the details of how to get in touch. It's quite a long document.
2: It's great. Michael Head as well, isn't he? Yeah, I wouldn't mind going to that gig. Saturday the 15th of August.
1: Saturday the 15th of August, yeah. So I would say get in touch with Liverpool Museum. We haven't really got contact details here. I mean, this month that event has taken place, what they call the Summer of Sound, and for the next 6 weeks. So I'd say go along to the Liverpool City Museum and have a word and get your sort of a feel for what the next 6 weeks involves. Drop in there and, becoming a member sounds like something that's worth doing as
0: well. Doesn't say who else is playing either as well, which is interesting to find out what other local bands are playing.
1: Yeah.
0: Anything we played, for instance.
1: But, good excuse, not that you need an excuse, good excuse to get yourself down to Liverpool Museum because it's constantly updating itself. We all, think about it probably when we were kids and we went and saw the mummies and stuff like that. It's, it's a constantly evolving space, so there's something there all the time. I was there last year, I went to see an exhibition on Ken Dodd, believe it or not, which is really good. I originate from Knotty Ash, where I live, and Ken Dodd lived in Knotty Ash when I did. Used to see him in the newsagents and stuff. So I've always had when I was a paperboy. So I've always had an interest in him. So it went along and it was his life story and pictures and stuff like that. So they have really good events. So get yourself down there and find out more about this Summer of Sound thing that's going on.
2: Yeah, it sounds good.
3: Yeah, it does.
2: I'll Google that.
3: I've got a programme here. It's called How Serious Is Serious? It's a suicide prevention model that has been developed by Merseyside Youth Association's RAISE team, working in partnership with Royal CAMHS and YPAS. As professionals, we must realise every child and young person is at risk. There are things we can look out for that will indicate to us that certain young people are particularly vulnerable when it comes to suicide. This training has been designed to help professionals working with children and young people spot the signs of a young person at risk of suicide, and more importantly, to build confidence in professionals to talk openly with young people about suicide. This is funded suicide awareness training program and is for members of the Children and Young People's Workforce from Liverpool. Some of the aims is to reduce the stigma around suicide, spot a young person in distress and know how to respond, and to have conversations with professionals about children and suicide. So this will be on the 15th of June, 10 a.m. to 1 p.m. It'll be delivered via Zoom. And the learning outcomes of the next program, which is safety planning training, which is linked in addition to the serious suicide awareness training. This will be on the 15th of June as well, 1:30 till 4:30 p.m. The learning outcomes of this one is to gain knowledge of what a safety plan is, increase confidence in completing a safety plan with young people, and understand how to talk to young people. So that's the 15th of June. Both courses are on, 1:30 till 4:30 for the second one, and then the first one again is 10 a.m. till 1. They're both online via Zoom. If you want to get in contact, it's best to contact the How Serious Is Serious campaign, or contact email is declan.samin@liverpool.gov.uk. So it's declan.samin@liverpool.gov.uk.
0: Okay, we've got the LCBS weekly list that comes out. There's quite a lot in it, but I'll stick to the stuff people are probably interested in, which is vacancies. So there's a vacancy at an organisation called Everyone's Egbeth. So it's Everyone, apostrophe Egbeth. It's deadline's the 19th of June. It's a volunteer organisation. You've got to attend 4 to 6 board meetings annually and 1 AGM a year. Deadline for applications the 30th of June. You're self-employed. It's part-time, £15 an hour, 20 hours worked over a month. And you need to take a notice. These have got links on, you see, so I can't tell you exactly. So if you look up Everyone's Egbeth, there's probably going to be a website with information on it. Also, this is the Merseyside Youth Association, which is in Hanover Street. It's a programme manager, 31,940, fixed term for 12 months, 36 hours a week in Halton and St Helens. And a communications and engagement officer, and again, that's in Halton and St Helens, 36 hours a week, fixed terms. So both of them are 31,940. Contact Merseyside Youth Association. Also, we've got a detached youth worker at Merseyside Youth Association. That's closing date for that's the 12th of June. It's fixed term funded to January 2030 with the potential to be extended to 2032. Sounds a long way away, that, doesn't it? It's part-time, 25,935 to 27,000. That's pro rata for 16 hours a week. And also an outdoor education manager at the dam. I know what that is. It's in Lord Derby's estate. It's an water sports centre. And that one, again, is 34,500 to 37,601. Again, is 34,500 to 37,601. It's full time, so it's 30

0: young people aged 16 to 18 can come in and get advice, career advice, and, right. and stuff like that. So it's one of those people working with that whole
1: that okay. job. Well, we've got the Brain Charity. You've got a head of business operations, which is 40,000, which is it works out 32,000 per annum pro rata, plus 10% company pension. Brain Charity doesn't tell you what there is, but it's a head of business operations, so if you've got some sort of like expertise in that. And then you've also got a business operations officer, which is 28,825. Closing day for those two jobs is on the 22nd of June. And finally, I think this is a job, I'm pretty sure. It's a sector-based work programme, and it's a civil engineer labourer stroke groundwork operative within a company called Azure, A-Z-U-R-E, Utilities, which is in Newton Willows. It's must have a full UK driving licence. The employer's looking for a mature attitude, good, honest, hard-working individuals with a strong work ethic. Ex-offenders are welcome to apply as long as they're eligible and have a driving licence. I won't go through the list of things, but you can imagine if you're a labourer, it's things like cleaning and repairing blockages, trenching and laying, telecoms, etc. And that's 7:30 to 4:30, 5 days a week, between 120 and 160 based on experience. It's closing date's the 11th, and you need to contact Inside Connections Training Academy, Sankey Valley Industrial Estate, Angels Ark Road, Newton Willow, St. Helens, WA12 8D, and there's no phone number as well.
0: Inside Connections is our friend John Burton, who came in. Remember, he came
1: in? Oh, right,
0: in?
1: Yeah.
0: He spent time inside, and that's he came out and made life good, and he runs a training organisation. Now, just a little bit as well there, what a sector-based work academy, what that is, it involves training. That is training towards a job that's at the end of that training, yeah. That's guaranteed. Okay. So it'll be an element of training and then a full into that good job there that it explains. So, good opportunities with John. He's proper got his finger on the pulse.
2: When the ears picked up there, Steve, when you mentioned people who have been to jail, they're welcome as well. I should have realised it would be John.
0: John, that's who he works with primarily, yeah. Mm-hmm.
1: So, interesting. Okay, so what we're going to do now, we're going to play SBW Laws. We recorded it in May, so it might say May in this, but it's the June one. This is SBW Law talking about employers' responsibilities.
3: Hello, it's that time of the month. We've got Chris Lackner from SBW Law. They're on your side. We're on your side. And he's going to be talking about personal injury and employers' responsibility today. Chris, how are you, mate?
4: I'm very well, Steve. How are you?
3: I'm okay. Yeah. How are you dealing with the hot weather? Although it's not hot today, is it?
4: Yeah, well, to be fair, it's a little bit cool today, but it's been a bit of a challenge, hasn't it, recently?
3: Oh, Monday.
4: But,
3: Sunday and Monday, I was, like, out of it, really.
4: Yeah, absolutely. I think we opened our office door, and everyone was saying, when they go out for lunch, it was like the feeling when you step off a plane on holiday. Sadly, there was no cocktails or pints of beer waiting outside for us, unfortunately, but there we go. Yeah.
3: No sex on the beach, then, okay.
4: Right, Chris. Less said about that, the better.
3: Off you go.
4: Thank you very much, Steve. So yeah, I just wanted to talk about personal injury at the moment because it's obviously something that everyone's aware of. It's not a new area of law, but it's important to regurgitate some of the rights you have, and it's important also to understand how, frankly, well protected we are in England and Wales and the UK generally. So, thankfully, in England, everyone has real rights to be protected and made safe in the workplace. Obviously, this is sometimes it's different depending on what you do. It could be if you work in a dangerous environment or you work with heavy goods vehicles or in an outdoor industry or anything where there's a bit of danger, then absolutely. But this also incurs everything where you have a right to remain safe, and it's an obligation on your firm that employs you, your employer, to keep the working environment safe for you. But that's basically, you always need to be safe in what you're doing. The core point here is your employer owes you a duty of care. It's not optional, it's a legal obligation in common law and in statute by various different acts of government, so Health and Safety at Work Act, and these aren't new provisions, they've been around since the 70s, and the common law duty comes from much earlier than that. So the core principle is that your employer must take reasonable steps to keep you safe. If they fail to do that and you're sadly injured, then

0: to be put back in a position that you should have been. Again, this is something important to drive, because the way the media portrays this generally, or you see newspaper or headlines in the news generally that say payouts and claims and compensation, but that's really the wrong terminology to use, because that's not what English law states. Under tort law, you're put back in the position you were had you not suffered the injury because of someone else. So you might have a very good employer, for instance, who pays you for sick leave. You might not, and they've injured you and they've not paid you, so you've got that loss of earnings claim. But also, you've been sat there suffering from your knee, legs, back, finger, toe injury, and you've lost the immunity, you've lost the ability to live your life as you normally do for a period of time. That is what you are compensated for. So you're not gaining, you're just being put back in the position had you would have been. Unfortunately, we can't take away pain. You can't take away injuries. The only recourse you have is money and rehabilitation. So that's why there's a compensation element. So I think generally we need a bit of a regrounding or a reframe of a conversation on personal injury, of not people benefiting or benefiting from it, but simply being put back in the position they once were. So in terms of what, if you believe you've been injured, or if you have sadly come across an instance where you are injured at work, as always, there's a multiple stage test to prove to be successful in the case. So you're firstly that the employer owes you a duty of care. So the key point there would be, most of the time it's quite obvious, but are you an employee? So full-time, part-time workers, and even sometimes agency workers, it really does depend on the contract and who you've got the contract with. It could end up being a public liability claim if you're an agency or contract worker, but you've still got legal recourse. What I'd say here is that if you're working under the direction of an employer and you're injured, generally there'll be a duty under one of the legal provisions. It's important you don't just assume that there is or isn't, and you do discuss with a lawyer like us at SBW as soon as possible if you're in the situation. The second element of that, for once you've established duty, would be, has the employer's care of you fell below the standard of a reasonable employer? No one's perfect. No one can do everything all the time. No one's expecting everyone to do that. What they are expected to do is keep a reasonable duty and a reasonable standard of health and safety. Was it reasonably foreseeable? Was the risk reasonably foreseeable? Was there adequate protection in place? Has it been reported before or not? This could be simply a leak in an office that's reported, no one does anything about it, and eventually someone slips over and breaks a leg. This could be something very serious outside, where you are, you know, you're not wearing hearing defenders and you're working with extremely noisy machinery, or there's some element of the workplace that allows you not to be able to see something very dangerous happening around you in a factory or in a manufacturing plant, of which there are many in the Northwest. The adequate PPE as well. So has your employer been giving you the proper protective equipment, gloves, eye protectors, ear defenders, high-vis jacket, steel-tap fur boots, or down the other end of the scale, things like that will keep you safe in the office as well. So making sure that you're in a safe environment. This is covered by many, many regulations and manual handling operations and provision of use of work equipment, etc. It's all codified. It's a well-trodden on area, but it's important from your perspective, you do listen to your employer to avoid injury, which is absolutely the perfect scenario, but you're not injured. But if you are injured, then have you been given the equipment? Is there a bit of a blasé attitude to your employer about wearing it? Is it enforced? Are they saying, here, we have to give it to you, but don't worry about it?
1: Yeah.
0: It's their duty to enforce it, not just give it to you.
1: Yeah.
0: So they need to know about the risk and have not done anything about it, sadly. And hopefully most employers wouldn't take that risk and they would enforce it. Finally, there needs to be a link between that negligence, that lack of care in avoiding the risks that cause injury, and the injury itself. If you sadly fall over on a floor that's slippy, but then nothing happens, there isn't a claim per se. It's probably a complaint to your employer, but you need to be able to show that there's a link between the negligence of the employer and then the harm that's been suffered to you. If you already had a broken leg, you can't then claim for the broken leg, if that makes sense. So it's the linking the two together. And as I say, hopefully this never happens, and hopefully the majority of employees are extremely careful in what they're doing and making sure everyone's as safe as possible. But to flip that on the side as well, there's also a duty on the individual, the employee, to ensure that you're not being what's called contributory negligent in any way.
1: Yeah.
0: So you do wear your ear defenders. You do wear your PPE you've been given. It's not a bar per se, because there's other things. You know, it doesn't stop the claim, but it may reduce the level of damages, because, as I said at the start, money can't compensation damages. It's the only remedy, because you can't stop being injured naturally. It's not a magic pill. But that level of damages can be reduced, because they say, well, you could have avoided this,
1: yeah.
0: So we'll reduce it by X percentage. You're partly to blame. You did something that you knew was a bit unsafe as well. So my point there would be, it's not all about the money, it's more about stopping you being injured in the first place.
1: Yeah.
0: What the point there is, do take heed of the signs and notices, the health and safety meetings. Don't be just blasé about going to health and safety training. It's there for a reason. It's not a tick box exercise, particularly in the more dangerous or worrying workplaces where things could go badly wrong if no one does what they're meant to do. So if there's genuine claim for injury against a negligent employer, you've absolutely got a potential claim for personal injury there. There's a number of things you may have to do in terms of gathering evidence. And if something like this happens to you, some practical advice, obviously you need to report it to your employer as soon as possible. They should be keeping an accident book, an accident log, but also keep your own records, because, for the best will in the world, people take down information differently. You might give a very detailed account of what happened, and that might go into a one-liner, turn a phrase that's different in an accident log book. You don't want to just be relying upon that. So when you go to a doctor or hospital about it, make sure your version of events is correct. Make sure you're emailing your employer or writing down to your employer what actually happened at that time. Something where you can tell or can be relied upon later on is going to be much more believable if you did it right at the time, because everyone in the world's memory is much better straight away. When you're asked about it 6-9 months later, it's always going to be the case that everyone in the world's going to misremember things slightly. So the clearer you get it, it's the closest in time to it happening. Keep evidence of what happened as well. So if something particularly bad happened, if there was a clear, like a water spillage or whatever is a clear example, get evidence, get the photos of it.
1: Yeah.
0: Speak to your colleagues, speak to your supervisor, who will probably be on your side. Make sure they are aware and say, you also agree with me this happened, and I'll fall short of witness statements. You probably don't need to go that far, but make sure they're on board with it and give you an acknowledgement of what happened as well, whether that's in an email agreeing to it or, even a text message to you. That's it about identifying witnesses in case your version of event is disputed later on. That can be malicious sometimes, hopefully not though, it's rare. It might just be, as I say, sometimes the insurer or in a large company, the difference between the man or woman on the street and the management or etc. is quite large, so it can be lost in translation. So keeping that evidence to yourself is absolutely crucial.
1: Yeah.
0: Common pitfalls, so as a law firm, solicitors represent a lot of local and national clients at SBW Law in these sorts of areas. Some things we'd always advise on is trying to seek medical attention as soon as possible, just to help yourself, get yourself the best chance of recovery as possible. But then making sure you're seeking legal advice as well. Cover those issues that I've spoke to, but also making sure that you're not missing or you've got enough time to investigate. You've got a 3-year period from the date of incident to prepare and send the claim to court if necessary. If you miss that 3-year period, there is no way of claiming, because the Limitation Act. So it's really important you do that well in that time frame. So a lot of people may be sitting there thinking, oh, that did happen, but I'll leave it for now, I'll see how this plays out or whatever. It's really important you do seek that legal advice, not leaving it to the last minute, because the law firm and us, we'd need time to investigate that as well, and things don't happen overnight, unfortunately. I'd also be wary of if an insurer, or if you work for a large company and you report this, if they come and their insurers have come to you and say, if you accept this small gift now or small compensatory award now, you can deal with it. That may be good, but it's also a sign of admission normally.
1: Yeah.
0: And they're normally trying to buy people off. So that's when it does turn into just a pure monetary commercial deal. I'd be wary of that because, A, it's on one hand, it's positive that they're publicly acknowledging what's gone wrong, but B, they're probably trying to get out for it as quickly as possible when you could have future issues. I've dealt with multiple cases recently where someone's work life has been cut short because of an injury at work. So because of an ankle injury, he suffered at work, he now can no longer work. So that's not a claim for personal injury anymore. That's 5 years, future loss of earnings he needs to claim. So if you're being put in a position where you can't work for the next 5 years of your life, that X thousand pounds is probably not enough to cover that at this time. So be very careful with early offers and not assessing how you fully recovered from your injuries.
1: I suppose as an employee as well, you've got to be sort of aware of things as well. You know, when you, especially if you start a new job, if there's something that's sort of like jumping out at you, you know, you, I'm not saying it's your responsibility to do that, but you know, if you think that's, this isn't on, you know what I mean? There's something. I mean,
0: one, absolutely.
1: One of the things we've got to do, and we're, you know, we're only a small business, is we do have to display our insurance certificates to say that we've got public liability and employee liability. It, you know, it's an expense we have to incur by law, and we realise that. But you do go into, you know, shops and some businesses, and they don't display their insurance certificates.
0: And no, and this this goes on to say, if you're a member of the public, although we're talking about employer's liability, the same applies to if you're injured in a public place, whether that be, obviously the council can't display it everywhere, but if you fall down a hole that's not being properly dealt with, or you slip over in a supermarket, whatever brand that may be, that's also, they've got a duty to keep you safe whilst you're in their establishment, because ultimately the deal is you're spending your money in their shop. Whilst you're in their shop, you need to be you need to be safe. Yeah. So they're gaining on that deal without any recourse. Yeah. Same for employers as well. You know, the vast majority of employers are really good and everyone's helpful. And the way the world is actually positive that people are aware of health and safety and PPE and everything like that. So it's a really positive workplace we're currently at. It's just those odd circumstances where it could have been better. And although it's not so much as an over-criticism, but that doesn't help the person who has been injured. And in the example I gave before, if you had to retire 5 years early, that's 5 years no income, but you're now going to claim benefits for, you rely on the state for, or, you know, loss of pension contributions. It can be it's a bit more difficult than just a broken ankle or just a hurt leg or, you know, you just can't type for a bit. These are situations where you need to understand your rights. So it's important, I'd say, you do seek proper medical attention early to make sure things don't get worse and you look after yourself. That goes without saying. But also important, you seek legal advice as and when appropriate and as early as possible as well. So, like our team at SBW Law, we'd be always happy to help to investigate cases and to ensure that everyone's been fairly treated and looked after in their workplace or public place, as you mentioned, Steve.
1: And keep a record of everything as well. We're all carrying like 4K phones around now, so there's no excuse not to take photographs.
0: Exactly. Classic. Your phone can do many things now. It's got a good level. You can email. You can write.
1: Yeah.
0: You can take photographs. You can take videos. You can instantly communicate all the time. So records and documentation. Don't record each other without permission, etc. But document what you're feeling, what you're feeling at the time, how you've explained things,
1: and you've got
0: what's happened to you.
1: And you've got 3 years to bring a claim to as well.
0: Absolutely. 3 years from the date of incident is the absolute cutoff. Obviously, bear in mind that a law firm has to probably investigate liability before that, so come as soon as possible. But at the same time, be sure that you're getting the right medical attention as well.
1: Okay, some great tips there, Chris. I'm going to look around the office now for trip hazards now.
0: Just be careful.
1: Yeah, be careful out there. Okay, Chris, thanks for talking this month, and we'll see talk to you again next month.
0: Right, fantastic.
1: Okay.
0: Nice to speak soon, everyone.
1: All right, bye-bye. See you, Chris. Ta-da.

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1: big
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2: And welcome back to Liverpool Community Radio, to the new Daily Croissant. Just realised one of the faders was down there, so the last bit came out on one channel. Never mind. You weren't deaf in your left ear. Just a quick readout, really. There's a thing starting on the June the 12th. It's called the Liverpool Art Fair, and it's at the Liver Building. It's on from the 12th of July to the 26th of July. And someone who's exhibited in our cafe has got five paintings in there, Timmy Little's in there. So if you want to go and see more of Jimmy's work, he's been picked up by the art world. They're all interested in exploiting him, maybe.
3: Local authentic.
2: Let's have some poor people. Let's have some poor people in there.
3: As long as he's getting coverage, you know.
2: So that's for Jimmy. Big shout out for Jimmy.
4: And where's that, Steve, at the Pierhead?
2: It's at the Liver Building in the Pierhead. The open night. You need a ticket for the open night. That's on the Friday the 12th. But it's on until the 26th of July. So you've got plenty of time to see it.
4: Yeah, maybe Jimmy.
2: We'll read it out again. Yeah, he used to phone us up on a Wednesday night. Effing and Jeff.
4: Yeah.
2: Ofcom, we're all over it. Anyway, back to the papers. Let's get some money out of these papers. Yeah. Tell you what we haven't looked at in the papers. We usually do the guess the ages of the people. Let's have a go with that. Playing Pop-Up Pirate next week, by the way. I bought a Pop-Up Pirate.
3: Oh, really?
2: We used to have it on the Friday programme. It's dead exciting. You haven't played it for a while.
3: Isn't it more of a visual game?
2: No, it's no. It's got loads of sounds. and it pops up at the time. But it's dead scary when it happens.
3: Yeah. What about Hungry Hippos and Buckaroo? Getting them in as
2: Buckaroo
3: well?
2: Buckaroo would be good. If you're in a charity shop, get a Buckaroo as well. That'd be good.
4: My nerves go playing that game.
2: Yeah. Pop-Up Pirate, though, what? Boss.
3: it's a similar concept in a way, Pop-Up Pirate.
2: Yeah, it's a battle. You push the pirate down and there's all swords in there. Yeah, and you've got to pull the sword out one at a time. Yeah. And when you pull it out, you do jump, and even though you know it's going to happen at some point,
4: you end up sweating like a bomb disposal.
3: I know you probably are aware of what we're talking these games are, Alice, but like before video games, this is what we
5: used to play, didn't we? Yeah. I had the hippo game. I had Hungry Hippos.
3: Oh, brilliant.
2: And,
3: yeah.
2: Mousetrap used to take 3 hours to set up, and then it just go halfway down, it just stop halfway. Oh, we haven't put that one in the right place. I bought one for me granddaughter a few years ago. Oh, come on, let's play Mouse. And I'm going, no, it's too hard to put together.
3: Let's just play
2: Mastermind. Right, come on, guess the birthdays.
3: Birthdays. Ross Noble, comedian.
2: Ross Noble's got to be 56.
4: I'll go 54.
5: 50.
3: Matt, are you playing?
6: 48.
3: Alice is right, he's 50.
5: Woo! Well,
3: hello. There's a good one. We all know. Mark Wahlberg, actor.
2: Oh, right. He's got to be... been around for a while, hasn't he?
5: I'd say 45.
2: Planet of the Apes. That was Planet of the Apes 25 years ago. The new one.
3: He was his brother, who's a similar age, is around in the 80s. Don't forget. Yeah, the new kids on the block.
2: That's right.
4: I'll go 55.
2: Yeah. I'll just undercut you a little bit there, Eddie. 54.
6: I'm going to go 53.
3: Ed was right, he's 55.
2: Well, isn't it?
4: 1-0.
3: Troy Sivan, Alice will know, singer-songwriter.
5: Oh, yeah. I'd say 25. He's not, I wouldn't say he's not.
2: I'll say 24. There you go.
4: I'll go
2: Troy.
4: 28.
6: I'll go 22.
3: You're all underestimating him, even Alice. He's 31.
5: Wow.
2: That's lucky.
5: Yeah. No, he's only recent. I think that's why he only recently rose to fame.
3: Yeah, later life. Rick Riordan, author, don't know him.
5: Oh, he wrote the Percy Jackson books.
3: Oh, okay.
4: 50.
2: 40.
4: 45.
5: 55.
6: 63.
3: You were close, Matty. 62. Kenny G.
4: Elevator music.
3: Yeah. He was a saxophonist or clarinet, was it?
2: No, saxophone.
3: Saxophone, wasn't he? Yeah.
2: He's the sort of sexy saxophonist, isn't he? Everyone wants a saxophonist for the weddings now.
3: Yeah. I've been to loads of parties where that is a thing. Yeah.
6: He wants to be who Frank is.
2: Just get a sock and stick it in it.
3: Yeah.
2: We've got our own in-house saxophonist.
3: What was that song called that I just was playing then? Yeah, well done, Matty. Yeah. It was? Matty's obviously a fan. Kenny G's age, Ed?
4: Oh, he'll be, I'd say he's 62.
2: 68.
3: Matty?
6: 71.
5: 65.
3: Again, Matty was very close because he's a fan. He's 70. I know who this is. Mel Gledroy.
2: Oh, right.
3: You know her?
2: Yeah, Mel and Sue,
3: Mel and Sue, that's right, Comedian.
2: 52.
3: Matty?
6: 55.
4: 54.
5: 56.
3: 58.
4: Oh.
3: So close. Ken Follett, author.
2: Author,
3: Did he write? I do know his name.
4: Thriller writer, isn't he?
3: Yeah.
4: Ken Follett. He'll be 72.
3: Okay, Matty?
6: 23.
2: 78.
5: 68.
3: Steve was close to 77. Nina Conti, comedian stroke ventriloquist.
2: Oh, she has a monkey.
4: I know, Brother John.
2: She's Dingo's daughter, the actor. I was going to say John
3: Conti.
2: No, it's not. What's that?
6: That's the boxer, John Conti.
2: No,
3: is there an actor called something Conti?
2: He's an actor. He's probably in his 80s now. It's not John Conte, it's...
3: No. Who does a ventriloquist monkey these days?
2: She does. She's got a little bit... The monkey talks like that. That wasn't very good, that. I don't know why I done that. Because Nick wasn't... She's not on that often. She puts these things on people's chins as well and gets them to speak.
3: Oh, I think I know what you mean.
2: She's probably about 49. Although she was... don't know. Yeah, 49. Go on.
5: 54.
4: I have no idea. I'll go 62.
6: I'll go 57.
3: Alice was the closest, 52.
2: Mm-hmm.
3: Anniversaries, Friday, the 5th of June, 1982. Doctors reading a US health bulletin notice, an unusual report describing rare pneumonia cases among young men in Los Angeles.
2: AIDS.
3: The announcement marked the first recognised cases of AIDS, beginning a global medical challenge that changed public health. I was around, obviously, at that time, as most of us guys in this room were, but and not Alice, of course, but it literally terrified the world, didn't it?
2: It did.
5: Why?
3: Because people didn't understand it, and in Hollywood, where there was cases of it in high profile, there was soap operas happening with people taking part in them that were recognised as potentially having a disease or were just gay. And people wouldn't touch them, breathe the same air in the same room as them.
2: Drinking out the same cup and all that sort of stuff.
3: Left the show because someone gay was on it in case they caught AIDS off them. It was like COVID, where people thought they could get it just by being around people. And people died of it, didn't they? You can't die
2: of it. Rock Hudson was probably...
3: He's the one I'm talking about. He was in Dynasty or something.
2: The most significant one, really, wasn't he? Because no one even knew he was gay either. Did he?
3: No, because it was a hidden thing. Yeah.
6: But also, as well, it was linked to infected blood products as well.
3: Yeah.
2: That's it, haemophiliacs.
3: Well, Edinburgh became the AIDS capital of Europe, didn't it? Through sharing needles.
2: Sharing needles as well, yeah.
3: Freddie Mercury went for it as well. And they say, it's to be contested with George Michael, perhaps, as well, although that's denied, isn't it, and stuff.
2: But it's all, there's antiretroviral drugs or something like that, isn't it, now, that people take?
3: Yeah, you don't die of it.
2: You don't die of it anymore.
3: People literally were dying in the drugs.
2: Well, there was, it was an epidemic of people.
3: Yeah.
2: Especially in New York and San Francisco as well.
3: Yeah. It was such a stigma, Alice, to be gay in, the 70s, etc., that the News of the World accused the very camp gay pianist Liberace of being gay, didn't he? And he was. He sued them twice.
2: And won
3: the case, won a lot of money, and then he died of AIDS.
2: Well, you ever seen the film Behind the Candelabra?
3: Yeah.
2: It's fantastic.
5: Is that what it's about?
2: Yeah. It's fantastic. Yeah. It's Kirk Douglas's son as well, and it's Michael Douglas plays him, and he's Absolutely brilliant, isn't it?
3: Yeah, it's quite haunting. Really.
4: Before the show, Steve, we were talking to Alice about she's going on holiday next week, and she was worrying about being able to pack all the stuff, holiday stuff, into a suitcase or a boyfriend's suitcase as well, without him looking. But anyway, excuse me, here's a top 10 list of items forgotten when going on holiday.
5: Oh.
4: Britain say they are guilty of packing more than they need for a staycation, but still forget essential items. People have packed so much that they have struggled to see out of their car's back window. However, the most forgotten items when packing are 1 to 10. Number 10, glasses, contact lenses or sunglasses.
2: Yeah. You end up taking 4 pair of glasses just in case. And you get abroad and you go, yeah, I've got four. Like, you know.
4: There's a glass shop over there. Number 9, wet weather clothes and boots. That's what people forget to put in.
2: Yeah.
4: Appropriate clothes. So you got all your cozy and your...
5: Yeah, all that. Forget your regular clothes.
4: Exactly. Swimwear, is number 10, 9, 8, 7, number 6. Underwear or socks, have you got them sorted?
3: Who forgets these things, for God's sake?
4: Medication, this is important, medication.
2: Yeah, I have a list.
5: Abroad, though, you don't need socks, really, because you wear flip-flops everywhere.
4: No. Yeah, good point.
3: I think it's on about staycations there, though, isn't it?
5: Yeah.
3: If you go into England. Otherwise, it wouldn't say about the weather.
2: Yeah.
4: Number 4 is towels. Forget to take any towels.
5: Yeah, I don't usually take towels.
3: They take up too much room, don't they? Clothes, really.
4: Okay. Number 3, sun cream.
3: Yeah.
4: To most of that weather.
3: It's so expensive over there.
4: Number 2, toiletries.
5: Yeah.
2: Have a little bag with all your toiletries.
4: Number 1, charger.
5: Oh, really? Yeah. I carry a charger with me everywhere just because, I don't want my phone to die.
2: I guess.
5: I think it's there's so many chargers that you need, a charger for your toothbrush, charger for your phone, charger for your iPad,
3: Yeah, we bring a bag of chargers, all the different, a little zip-up bag.
5: For all the things.
3: But I'm one of them people who, I can't say I'm dead organised normally, but I write a list and tick it off
2: as you're doing
3: it.
5: I sometimes write a list. I've not been as organised for this one. I feel like the things you forget are the things that, you use the most and then are going in last.
3: Yeah.
5: But I think most of the things that I'd usually take with me, because I'm going to my nan's house this time, I'm not going to. I won't take sun cream. I'm not going to take any makeup stuff or stuff like that, because I know she's got it all, or I'm going to hope that she's got it all.
4: Yeah.
5: She lives
2: there. You look like a 70-year-old woman, though.
5: I'll take makeup with me, but I mean more makeup remover, sun cream, aloe vera.
2: First time I went to Turkey, I took 6 pair of socks with me.
4: Yeah.
2: Thought it might be cold at night. And I got there and I was looked out the window and went, don't need any socks. And if there's one thing you buy in Turkey is socks.
3: Yeah.
2: Because everywhere you go, it's like 50 pair for, five.
5: That's the problem when you go places like that, though. Because I might be going to Morocco in July with my friends, and the currency is very completely different. I've never used it before, and you're spending, you don't know what you're spending. That's what I'm scared of.
3: 10,000 of their money, that sounds a lot.
5: When it's euros, you know what you're spending because it's euros, but when it's I think more because something.
2: Most things you can buy abroad, if you forget them.
3: I say this to my Louise, but no, she wants the UK.
2: They don't have towels in Turkey.
5: You know what I think people forget often is the travel adapters. You don't think about it. Because you can't charge not unless you have a travel adapter.
2: I made a special multi-socket with a Turkish plug on the end. I used to say that was dead. That way you could just
3: do that now. An extension lead with 6 UK sockets on. Just one adapter needed, then you've got 6 UK sockets.
2: Well, I wired mine up myself.
3: Oh, well done.
2: While I was in Turkey. Yeah, to go into a shop and ask for it. Ask for the plug. So we're getting near the end of the programme now, he says, hopefully. What's happening over the weekend with everyone? There's no footy yet, is there? No.
4: There's a couple of friendly. You're having one more game before the World Cup starts next week.
2: Your mic's gone off there, Eddie. Just twiddle it a bit.
4: About.
2: I might have pressed the button. I don't know. Just speak up.
4: Yeah, there's a couple of...
2: Oh, that's it.
4: Are you okay?
2: Yeah, that's it.
4: Back on. Friendly games. England are playing. I can't remember the play. Now, is it Ghana? I can't remember. Yeah. Friendly game before the as a warm-up for the World Cup next week, which England are playing on Wednesday. I'll join the league. That's it. That's the one.
2: Oh, that's it. Sorry. Just push the button down. Good job Matty was there.
4: But otherwise, I'm having the quiet weekends. Yeah.
2: I've got to pick up some bikes. Oh. Someone's donated about 5 bikes, and I've got to pick them up, so there might be some bikes going cheap.
3: We're still
2: down on the website as being on your bike.
3: Oh, okay.
2: So I get regular emails off people. So just go, send us a picture, and if it's any good, we'll take it, because you can always pass it on to someone or sell it. So
3: might
2: be some cheap bikes outside the cafe next week.
3: Brilliant. Yeah, I'm having a quietish weekend myself, to be honest with you. The weather's meant to be a bit naff, isn't it, this weekend?
2: It's quite
3: rainy, isn't it? Want to go and see that new He-Man and the Masters of the Universe film. Looks good. Want to go and see that. The new Steven Spielberg film's out next week as well, isn't it?
2: None of the new news, I want to see it on the cinema.
3: Yeah, yeah, it looks good, doesn't it?
2: Oh, yeah, yeah. It's space again, it's aliens again, isn't it?
3: Yeah, I think it's like about where aliens can communicate with animals on our planet, and this man realises that, and the story unfolds kind of thing. But being Spielberg, who did Close Encounters of the Third Kind and all that, it's going to be epic.
2: Yeah, it'll be good, be well shot, and hopefully the script will be good as well, and the acting.
3: Yeah. Disclosure Day.
2: What about you, Al?
5: I'm not really doing much.
2: You're working?
5: I'm in work today, tomorrow, Monday, Tuesday, Radio Wednesday. I think on Sunday, I need to just clean my room, actually find my holiday clothes. I need to find them.
2: Yeah.
5: I think this, I've like half packed the case and then half not. So I've got like a list of things that I need to do and finish. So.
2: Well, don't forget, there's a Critical Mass bike ride on Sunday. Meet at the Chinese Arch on Nelson Street, 2:30 for a ride around the city centre, about an hour and a bit's ride.
3: Is it a circular one? You end up back.
2: Yeah, we end up back there again. Yeah, it's we go sort of through, you know, towards the town hall around that way, and then to the pierhead, and then along the front.
3: Okay.
2: It's the second one as well. The revitalised Critical Mass. Mm. So I'll be there with the music.
4: Don't you have a fellow with a beatbox as well?
2: That's me. It's a trailer. You can sit in the back if you want, Eddie.
3: You don't have it on your shoulder and you're riding one-handed, no?
2: No, I've got a trailer with the speaker in it and everything.
3: Oh, brilliant.
2: Right, so I might see you on Sunday at the Critical Mass. Bye, everyone.
5: Goodbye.
4: Bye, everyone.
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2: Hello, my name's Steve Farragher, and I'm here to explain to you all about the LCR Club 100. 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I realise £100 is a big ask, especially at the moment. 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But more importantly, you'll get a warm, fuzzy feeling that you or your organisation is contributing to a worthwhile community project. You can either make a one-off payment by Bax of £100 or set up a monthly standing order of only £8.34. 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
9: 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It's June. There is a list as long as my arm of gigs coming up in Liverpool in the northwest, of new music being released by local artists, and I'm going to try and fit as much as I can into the next hour, try and let you know, yeah, what's going on, what's been released, all the great tunes. I think I have made probably the best playlist that I've made so far whilst doing this show, and I'm going to kick it off by playing you Tears Won't Lie by Brooke Combe. This is her new tune from about a month ago. So Tears Won't Lie by Brooke Combe.

Yeah, that's the new tune by Brooke Combe, Tears Won't Lie. And I'm going to go straight into the new song by local band called Toy Car. It's called April. I met these guys actually at Record Store Day this year in the Jack. Had a good chat with them, so hopefully get them into the show soon, see what they've got coming up. But yeah, this is April by Toy Car.

Yeah, that was April by Toy Car. And like I say, I met those guys at the Jackal Record Store Day. And I also forgot to say that I've got some guests with me today that I also seen at the Jack on Record Store Day. And that's Dead Cherry. They've come in slightly late, but we're here. We're gonna get the guys set up, and as usual, like second half of the show, we'll have a chat with them. They'll play some tunes, we'll see what they've got going on. And yeah, I'm looking forward to it. Wanted to get the guys on for a while, so buzzing they've come in. I'm gonna keep cracking on with the playlist, and this is another artist that I came across. The wonderful Instagram algorithm sent me this. It's Stacey Antonelle. She's from California, and she's playing in, let me see, I've got it in my notes here. She's playing in Prohibition Studios on the 18th of June, and I'm definitely going to go along to this because I think her sound's amazing. It's like country folk combined with like California surf rock. But yeah, Thursday the 18th of June, I'm going to go along. It's the night before my birthday, so it's an excuse to drink and listen to some good music. But this is Stacey Antonelle with her cover of Stand By Your Man.

Yeah, it was Stacey Antonelle and Stand By Your Man. Like I say, she's playing in Liverpool on the 18th of June, so I'll definitely be going to that. I think the tickets are like 13 quid, so don't think that's one to pass up. And I'm going to go straight into the next tune. I played these a couple of months ago, and I've been a fan of them for a while. Actually, I think I spoke about finding their album from like 2016 in The Seal in Dead Air Records. For 3 quid, so I couldn't pass it up. But yeah, this is Seafoam Green. They're playing in Archive down by Baltic on the 26th of June, I think. I'll double check that in a second. I do have that in the notes on my phone. But yeah, Seafoam Green, they're playing the end of June, and I think this will be a good one as well. Here we go. So this is Honey by Seafoam Green.

So that was Honey by Seafoam Green. Like I said, they're playing an archive on the 26th of June, so that'll be a good gig. It's Friday night, no excuse to not go, really. And I've got another Friday night gig, which is the 19th of June, which I've already got tickets for. It's in the Casimir Stockroom. It's So Reverie, who were on the show a few months ago. And yeah, I think by now people know, like, I'm well into their stuff. They've released some great new tunes recently, one of them which I'm about to play. But I think the tickets for that were like £8. So if you get £8, Friday 19th of June, definitely not one to miss. And like I say, it's my birthday, so I'm going to go and definitely enjoy myself. So this is Days Go By So Reverie.

Yeah, that was Days Go By by So Reverie. And like I said, they've been in before. And I've tried to catch them a few times. And for some reason, I've always missed it. Like, something's got in the way. So I made sure definitely to get my tickets this time. And yeah, wasn't going to miss it. Another one, straight after the So Reverie gig next day, is Credits. They're doing a gig with Novelty Island to celebrate Brian Wilson's birthday. So it's been 60 years since the Beach Boys released Pet Sounds. 20th of June is Brian Wilson's, I think it would be his 85th birthday, maybe. I could be wrong. Obviously, he passed away last year. But they are playing along with Novelty Island. They're going to play through the entire Beach Boys Pet Sounds album, as well as some other Beach Boys sort of classics thrown in, I think, as well as some of their own stuff. So yeah, that's the 20th of June. Brian Wilson's birthday. It's also my pal Joe Lindsay's birthday. Joe always listens to the show. He's a big music head as well. So yeah, happy birthday, Joe, for that one. But I'm going to play you this. This is Evergreen by Credits. And whenever J-Mo was in for my second ever show back in October, he sort of, I guess, debuted this way before it was put out online by Credits. It's sort of one of their like back catalogue ones from when they were... Ah, crap. I forgot what the name was. I'll remember it. But yeah, this is Evergreen by Credits.

0: Yeah, that was Evergreen by Credits. It's good to hear that after Jamie played it just acoustically by himself here in the studio. It's good to hear it was like the whole band together. And like I say, 20th of June, that'll be a great gig here and then play the whole way through Pet Sounds. I think that's a class idea, to be honest, I think. And yeah, bit of housekeeping, I guess. I have a whole list of things that I wanted to get through and talk about, but as well, like I said, just so much music I wanted to play too. But in the cafe that's attached to the station here, the Croissant of Inequality, there's a poetry night starting by the guys that run Word Vomit in Liverpool. So Steve's asked me to give it a bit of a shout out. So starting next week, 11th of June, bit of a poetry evening. You can come along and do your own stuff or just come along and have a listen. Just sort of chill out here. I think it starts at 7 o'clock. Worth checking that out on Instagram. So that's Word Vomit. It's the second Thursday of every month and it's free. And then as well, Steve that runs in here has tried to get the Critical Mass bike ride up and running in Liverpool. So if you don't know what that is, it started in, I think, San Francisco. It's meant to be like every Friday night, a bit of like a sort of cycle, maybe like a cycle protest, you would call it, going through the city centre. But it's a good like family event, gets loads of people, like-minded people together on bikes. So I think it's the first Sunday of every month and it started last month. So it's going to be this Sunday as well, starting at 2:30 in Chinatown. So worth checking that out if that's something you're into. But I'm going to keep playing along with the music before I talk about loads more stuff that's happening in the city. Because you've got like the OEA and like all the gigs at Anfield coming up. I'm going to play an artist that I've sort of seen a few times around the city. And I absolutely love the sound that she's putting out. I think like her voice is incredible. And it sort of reminds me a bit of like sort of Alanis Morissette, you could sort of say. But this is Lily Almond with Get What You Get.
1: Yeah. Should we try that?
2: Yeah.

0: Yeah, so that was Lily Allen, Get What You Get. And like I said, I think her voice is incredible. It's that, like, sort of folk mix with, like, that rock sound. It's very Alanis Morissette. And I think that's a good segue, because Lily Almond supported Dead Cherry on their, was it the release for Favourite Song?
1: Yeah.
0: Was it? So, yeah, welcome to the studio, the boys. Dead Cherry, got Joe and Jake.
2: Thank you very much, Nathan. No, yeah. Cheers.
0: No, thanks for coming in. I thought it wasn't going to happen. And then,
1: I know, it was very...
0: very last minute. Joe phoned me about an hour ago.
1: Like, well, you told me to come in at like R4, and I was like, oh, yeah, son. And I was like, what time? So I've organised my whole day around this, but I didn't say to you, yeah, sorted, mate, I'll be there. So I was like, did I actually organise this? I organised myself and then didn't actually confirm anything to you. So
0: I had like double the length of playlist, because I was thinking like, I don't think Joe's coming in. We'll just do it another time.
1: Oh no!
0: But yeah, they're here. They're going to play some tunes. We're going to talk about what they got coming up over the summer. But I guess I'll kick it off by playing Favourite Song, which is your latest release, your first release,
2: debut single. So you say first one out.
0: Yeah, that's it. I'll play that and then we can. We can talk about that. We can talk about the release party in the Jack. And yeah, here we go. So it's Dead Cherry, Favourite Song.

0: Yeah, Dead Cherry with favourite song. Yeah, I was just telling the boys, I'm absolutely loving that. It's
1: it's a bit of a party.
2: Much appreciated, cheers. Yeah.
1: I just want the La La La's to go on forever, do you know what I mean?
2: Should have done it four times,
1: yeah,
2: Joe.
1: Should have done it a bit longer, yeah. It was such a, on the day we recorded, that was such a last minute like add-on.
0: Was it
1: just, yeah, it was so last minute add-on.
0: Yeah, it sounds perfect.
1: Like everyone in the studio was just on it, but you know, we recorded live, so it was just one.
0: Well, one take.
1: Yeah.
0: Nice.
1: Well, I think it was the second take, wasn't it?
0: Oh, well. Yeah,
1: but yeah, it was good.
0: That's
1: good.
0: Cool. And you had the release show in the Jack. I actually remember it because it was my last show in here at the end of April. Because I was like, oh, can I try and make it down? But I couldn't make it down. Pippa actually said to me about it.
1: Yeah.
0: But yeah, I couldn't make it down. How was that? Was that
2: it good? Were amazing. It were we reached capacity in the Jack off like a week's notice upstairs. So it was it was absolutely brilliant. Loads of new faces as well. People are just coming for a drink who like the sound of us, and just to have that like extra support just after a live show that we'd done at the Casimir Stockroom that was sold out as well. Like it was just. It was brilliant, and the music just went down so well, and then they played the tune after, and it was great.
0: It's been well received, like definitely. I'm happy to be able to give it a spin, and like I said, I'm happy to get you boys in. But you mentioned the Cars as well there. That must have been quite good. So that was your first like headline show, I suppose.
1: The first headline show was the Jack.
0: Your first show,
1: That was the first one. That was that'll always be special for us both, because I think the Jack's our sort of local. It's where it's where we knock about. It's where we met most of the people we love to hang around with. So it's like, and it's like close to our, you know, both our arts. So to do it there and have the release there was like perfect.
0: Yeah, and I think like the significance of the Jack as well. It's 100%. You know, it's like
1: we're not the first band to do the first gig there.
0: No, definitely not.
1: It feels like
2: sold it out in a week though. We might be the first to do that. Probably not.
1: Someone else might have done it.
0: The Beatles back in the day. Heard of them?
1: Yeah. We probably sold more than their first gig to be fair.
0: True. Did you see actually? I had this in my notes. We should have said it before. The lineup with Macca's new album, they've renamed it the Macaranda.
1: That's
0: marketing genius. So
2: it's unreal, isn't it?
1: The Jackaranda are masters of marketing.
0: Even Paddy's day was like the Jackaranda. That's smart.
2: They're good friends of ours at the Jackaranda. They've always had like our back as Dead Cherry and as like individuals and stuff. They're amazing. Cool. Go down and get a pint, definitely.
0: That's where I first seen you guys playing on Record Store. Then it was definitely a good day. I wanted to ask you, sort of, you actually haven't been together that long. It's less than a year, is it? You sort of formed Dead Cherry.
1: Yeah, it's
0: what's the story?
1: I don't know what you count as the birthday, but I'd say the first gig is probably the birthday.
2: We announced the band in September 2025, so still way off, like a year. Myself and Joe, we'd been writing tunes since September 24, I suppose, really kind of moulded it, and then just recruited our other members and stuff.
1: The recruitment takes longer than anything else, doesn't it, really? Just going, please play in our band.
0: Please come.
1: We have a dream.
2: Join the dream.
1: And no one believes, and then, it's a bit easier to pick up people now, but...
0: Yeah, that's it. When you have a bit of traction behind you, people want to jump on.
1: Well, we had to get his brother because
2: Alanis is on bass. He's an absolute master of his art and his sound tech. He's brilliant.
0: So is he based in Liverpool as well?
2: He's over here, and he's amazing. And then we've got Dan Abuelli on keys, and he's just a master of his trade.
0: That's her scene with your record store. He's handy there.
1: It's
0: cool.
1: He got the biggest cheer out of everyone, didn't he? He was like, an institution, Dan, and everyone's like, Dan. So he's got something about him.
0: I think looking as an audience member, it was just like, he's got the sunglasses on, walking away in the keys. I was like, he suits the Dead Cherry.
2: He's a legend.
1: He's already there. We all live in his world, to be honest.
0: That's it.
1: So why have we not brought him? Because it'd just be all about him.
0: We'd just be asking
2: him. He'd show us up.
0: But before I crack on with some other questions, do you guys want to play a tune? You have your guitars there. I'll pass it over to you guys. You guys can introduce it and, crack on.
1: Sounds. So this one's sort of our mid-range one after a lot of noise. We try and slow it down. And it's basically about the trying to give up smoking but never quite doing it and just letting go sort of thing. So it's a quiet moment in the set, but you know, you never know how songs go until you play them live, and it's gone down all right, so yeah, we're happy with it. But yeah, this one's called Bifters. 1, 2, 3, 4.

0: Boss, yeah. Nice one, lads. Enjoyed
1: Thank
0: it.
1: Thank you very much. Cheers.
0: So is that a new one? This is yet to be released, obviously.
2: Yeah, yet to be released. I mean, apart from that one, they're all yet to be released.
0: Yeah, of course. Yeah, it was really right, a silly question.
2: We put that in the set, didn't we? We just wasn't sure because it's quite one of those slowies, and it just.
0: Yeah.
2: One of my mates comes to me and was like, "Oh my god, that's the time." I was so proud. Yeah. Then I was like, "What?" But you know, it was mad, but
0: nice.
1: You certainly wanted like the Dead Cherry Armoury that we're like happy with, you know what I mean, or whatever. Yeah. That, like,
2: well, it was a surprise because I thought this is going to go either way. Do you know what I mean?
0: But, no, well, that's it. Everyone's
2: back
0: got
2: it.
0: Yeah,
1: 100%.
0: That's it. And is there a plan like for an EP coming out, or are you looking to do an album soon, or what's sort of?
1: Oh, I'll have to hold you there, Nathan. It's all a secret. Oh no, we can't be too much.
2: We have no idea.
1: No.
2: Okay, it's all right, a massive secret.
0: I'll keep it hush hush. Well,
1: all right, we'll tell you.
0: I can get you back in, wink wink, if that ever happens.
2: Oh yeah, sure.
1: Absolutely, being honest.
0: But yeah, one thing I wanted to ask you about was the Isle of Wight. You're playing the Isle of Wight Festival. Just want to tell you about that.
1: 100%. Yeah, it'd be a good show. I mean, it's one of the biggest and best festivals in the country with an amazing history and everything, so to be kind of selected to play that and kind of red picked as what's deemed to be a successful artist, it means a lot, do you know what I mean? So getting that poster through and seeing Dead Cherry on it and everything is the opportunity to play there is going to be brilliant.
0: Yeah, that poster's getting framed and going up in the living room, is it?
2: Yeah.
0: One of them ones.
2: Remember when our name was this? Yeah.
1: I mean, we got added to the official playlist for it as well. So to see favourite song that we obviously played earlier on the same playlist as that of, I don't know, The Cure or The Sex Pistols or whatever, it's absolutely outrageous.
0: That's amazing. It's a class thing to be, especially, like you say, if you've only sort of got together properly in September to be like within a year on
2: the fourth gig. Unless we get something like that we we'll definitely be the fourth gig. There's no way we're playing this week.
1: Well, we can't. We're booked up.
0: It'll be Pyramid Stage next year. That'll be it for your fifth gig.
2: Hopefully about ninth gig.
1: See what's what, but
2: we wouldn't say no.
0: that's it.
1: No, 100%.
0: But yeah, so you obviously have that coming up. Do you have anything else planned for the summer, or is it sort of just like take it as it comes, gig wise, or just sort of see what's going on?
1: I mean, the biggest news we could probably reveal in terms of gig wise would be, all we can say maybe at this point is Liverpool people, keep your eyes peeled in October, November time.
0: Okay.
1: But for the summer, it's sort of ride it easy, you know. Let's drop.
2: Also, if you're not from Liverpool and you don't live in Liverpool, definitely come because, you know.
0: Yeah.
1: Still keep October, November sort of time. Just the 2 months full books. Yeah. You'll be clean just as a whistle.
2: Yeah, there'll be a few people from Sheffield popping up, won't they? Sheffield massive.
1: 100%, Wigan and all.
2: Yeah, Wiggy.
0: Nice. Yeah, that's it.
2: Know a few from there, so yeah, it'll be a.
0: Okay, cool. So yeah, we'll keep an eye. I'll definitely have to give that a little shout out on the radio whenever. Whenever I see the news.
2: Yeah, the fun gigs, when we look out, you know, we were saying this the other day, obviously we had Sheffield last Friday, and we look out, and like, it's hard, you know, we've got a job to do, you know, concentrate on what you're doing, but then sometimes you get taken away by people just proper dancing and loving it, and like singing your lyrics back, and it's just like, so good to see, because it means we're doing our job properly, and like you know, all the smiles on the faces, and you know, some people at this stage, you know, you are getting people who you know, and they're getting people who they know, and it's like, some of them haven't been a gig in ages, do you know what I mean? So it's like, when they're buzzing about it, and they're like, oh wow, you know what I mean? And then
0: I think it's that snowball effect, don't they tell their friend, they're like,
2: Then gig come, like, I know a load of gig goers, and they've asked a few people from the first one in the Jack, and then it's snowballed, and then there's people who are just Dead Cherry fans, they don't know us now, and it's like, great. And they're coming up to us going, oh, that was a bit boss gig. So we're doing our job properly, and it, you know, we do put a lot of work into it, and we make sure the set's, you know, lively and got all the ways it's got to go, and we do put a lot of work and thought into it, so it's good.
0: It shows, I think. Like I said, that day I seen you in the Jack, it was like a tight set, like, good tunes. Covered the Lightning Seeds as well, didn't you?
2: Yeah, of course. One of my favourite songs.
0: That's a great tune. I like that as well, thrown in there. And it's great to see you're doing so well.
1: Thank you very much.
0: just want to play another tune. I'm conscious we've only got about 5-10 minutes left, so we just want to play another tune and then
1: absolutely
0: a few things here to cover before we finish, and then yeah, we'll I'll leave it with yous again. You can introduce it and crack on.
1: Thank you very much. No, cheers. Yeah, this is a favourite song by Dead. Not favourite song. I do apologise.
2: No,
1: this is it. I've Got a Friend by Dead Cherry. Yeah, please check it out. Let us know what you reckon. Thank you.

0: Another great tune. Thanks,
1: lads.
0: Nice
1: one. Cheers.
2: Thank you very much.
0: I enjoyed that.
1: It's quite a surreal experience,
0: well.
1: You know, playing in front of the traffic that I'm normally waiting in.
2: Yeah.
1: I literally hate this road.
0: Yeah. Colt Road. Playing in front of the
2: traffic. I've got a friend by dead, Jerry.
1: Yeah, right, yeah. If you're on Holt Road right now waiting in traffic, that one's for you.
0: Well, speaking of listeners, Steve's just handed me a note saying give a big shout out to. So he's been keeping track of where people are listening around the world. So currently we've got a shout out to people from India, Helsinki, Fort Lauderdale, Key West, and Columbus, Ohio. So we've got some worldwide listeners.
2: Oh, unbelievable.
1: Shout out to a lot of you. Respect. Big
2: thank
1: it
2: you,
1: up.
2: Thank you very much.
0: From Holt Road to Helsinki, that's it.
1: Well, when we have a world tour, I'm sure they're going to come.
2: Yeah. Thank you very much, that's everyone. It. Really appreciate it.
0: Well, yeah, thanks again for coming in, lads. It's been a great little afternoon. I've enjoyed that. Enjoyed meeting you. And,
1: we'll do it again.
0: Yeah, definitely. We'll have to get you back in later in the year whenever this news comes out and this wink wink album that isn't
1: coming out,
0: we'll talk about that afterwards.
2: It's like talking about secondary school when we've got a newborn baby.
0: Before I finish, I did have a load of stuff that I was just going to quickly run through. Obviously, like I mentioned, all the gigs that are going on in the city, then you've got the bigger stuff going on. You've got two Foo Fighters gigs in Anfield, you've got My Chemical Romance, which I was told last night I've actually now got a ticket to, so that'll
2: incredible. Oh, I'm so jealous.
0: That'll be an interesting one. Then you've obviously got the Africa the 20th and the 21st of June, which I've sort of skipped over talking about, which I really should have focused a huge amount of time on. I think it's one of the greatest weekends in Liverpool.
2: I mean, what a city for music with gigs and everything.
0: It's
2: amazing.
0: Exactly. So we've got that. Then also on the docks, we've got Red Rum Club, Paul Weller. I'm going to Manchester to see Sierra Farrell with Adam, who's up on the show a good bit. It's amazing. And lastly, but not least, a bit of a humble brag from me. I'm going to see Jack White in Paris next week, so I will be bragging about that on the next show. So, thank you for listening. Thank you, Dead Cherry, Joe and Jake, for coming in.
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